0: Second straight year, most banned author, Stephen King. Dave Packer, ABC News.
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0: News. I'm Dave Packard. The U.S. has moved a dozen B-1 bombers from an air base in the U.K. where they had been based for attacks against Iran. A source telling ABC News the redeployment was not planned. The move comes after five men were arrested last week near the base on suspicion of preparing a terrorist attack and explosives offenses. A violent student protest at Cornell University calling for sexual assault prevention as the university deals with fallout over its handling of gang rape allegations against seven fraternity members from a 2024 incident.
1: Vandals smashing the glass doors of the administration building and sending a message in spray paint saying in part, rapists are protected. The case is now in the hands of the state attorney general's office, which has already reached out to Jane Doe's attorney.
0: ABC's Aaron Katursky. The Pentagon announcing that Nidal Hassan, who was sentenced to death for the 2009 mass shooting at Fort Hood that killed 13 people and wounded 32 others, will be executed by firing squad. This is ABC News.

0: ABC News. I'm Dave Packer. Phone records have been obtained by ABC News from the former Cornell student known as Jane Doe for two fraternity members. She accuses of gang raping her while she was highly intoxicated.
1: Jane Doe tells sophomore Winston Lee she's trying to piece everything together.
2: I actually, right afterwards, they told me not to message you because they thought you were going through a lot.
1: But Jane Doe presses him. I was completely and totally intoxicated and then given multiple sedatives. And then I was surrounded by upwards of 8 to 10 men. This is classified as a gang rape. Jane Doe tells him I was blacked out for half of it. How did all these people get in there? Lee doesn't mention he was enthusiastic on this Snapchat thread where more than 50 fraternity brothers were invited to the room.
0: ABC's Aaron Katursky. President Trump is campaigning in Nebraska for incumbent Senator Pete Ricketts and signing an executive order designed to bring down fuel prices. Red dye diesel is a tax-exempt fuel used by the agriculture industry and by some off-road vehicles. But now an order
3: to officially waive the off-road requirement and allow anyone to purchase tax-free red dye diesel for any reason.
0: The Supreme Court kicking off its new term with a major case on climate change. Lawyers for Boulder, Colorado suing ExxonMobil and Suncor Energy. The case is about whether local governments can sue fossil fuel companies for alleged marketing deception and climate-related damages. Chris Witter with the University of Colorado Boulder's Getches Wilkinson Center for Natural Resources.
4: They've said that the oil companies have this pattern of deceptive practices that went on for decades. In an effort to basically convince the public that they shouldn't be concerned about the effects of climate change.
0: The Pentagon announcing that Nidal Hassan, who was sentenced to death for the 2009 mass shooting at Fort Hood that killed 13 people and wounded 32 others, will be executed by firing squad. That's marking the first U.S. military execution in more than 60 years. 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
0: Former Congressman Dennis Hastert has died. He was the longest-serving Republican House Speaker. And late in life, Hastert was accused of molesting high school athletes during his career as a teacher in the 1960s and 70s. Hastert was 84. The head of Tennessee's prison system is resigning following the botched execution of Krista Pike.
11: This is Jim Ryan. Frank Strada was hired to lead Tennessee's prisons after supervising executions in the Arizona correctional system. Under Strada, three lethal injections in that state ran into problems when prison staff were unable to insert IV lines into the inmates' arms. Lawyers for Krista Pike say the needle used on their client pierced the skin and muscle of her arm instead of the artery, delivering enough pentobarbital to knock her out, but not enough to kill her. Jim Ryan, ABC News.
0: The first of the 2026 Nobel Prizes has been awarded.
12: Nobel Committee Secretary General Thomas Perlman awarding scientists Carl Dieselroth, Peter Hegman, and George Nagel the Nobel Prize in Medicine.
13: For their discoveries concerning light-gated ion channels and optogenetics.
12: That's a very Nobel way of saying they created a tool using light to be able to see deeper into the brain. That tool is now being used by labs worldwide to help unlock more about the mysteries of the mind. Sherry Preston, ABC News.
0: NASA and SpaceX are targeting no earlier than Wednesday for the Crew 12 currently on board the International Space Station to return to Earth. Dave Packer, ABC News.
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0: ABC News, I'm Dave Packer. 20 student organizations hosted a protest today at Cornell University calling for sexual assault prevention. This is records we reviewed reveal that some of the fraternity brothers later accused of sexual assault there attempted to contain the allegations in the weeks following the incident, apparently worried about their reputations on campus. Former American Idol contestant Caleb Flint sentenced to life behind bars by an Ohio court. He was convicted of murdering his wife, Ashley. Before sentencing, he spoke to his children.
1: I have so many thoughts and dreams of raising you and seeing you grow up to be mighty women of God. But unfortunately, I can't. That's why I'm sorry.
0: The Supreme Court today hearing a major climate change case. Officials in Boulder, Colorado want ExxonMobil and Suncor Energy to foot the bill for increased government spending to address costs from the effects of climate change. This is ABC News.

0: ABC News. I'm Dave Packer. The U.S. Air Force has now pulled all of its bombers from a key U.K. airbase where they had been based for attacks against Iran. ABC's Martha Raddatz.
1: Secretary of State Marco Rubio initially downplaying the move, instead saying this was a planned mission.
2: But it's not unusual to see rotations happen and movement of assets to different parts of the world.
1: But President Trump acknowledging the threat. U.S. authorities reportedly becoming increasingly concerned about Iranian drones hitting U.S. military installations.
0: The move comes after five men were arrested last week near the base on suspicion of preparing a terrorist attack and explosives offenses. The FBI arresting a real estate agent in Los Angeles. She's accused of spying for the Chinese government. They say she had the Taiwanese president's son and family under surveillance. United States Central California attorney Bill Esaley.
3: There is a concern of what China is doing within the U.S. on our soil, and we are going to be very aggressive in investigating and prosecuting all that conduct.
0: During a rally in Nebraska tonight, President Trump signed an order to allow the use of red-dyed tax-free diesel, usually only allowed in farm equipment, to be used on road by trucks and other vehicles. And we learned today the average price of a gallon of regular gasoline is down 15 cents from last week. That's thanks in part to tax breaks and releasing some of the strategic reserve. But Gas Buddies' Patrick DeHaan says that won't permanently drive prices down if conflicts in the Middle East, especially between the U.S. and Iran, continue.
4: Certainly, you know, this drawing to a conclusion would be helpful, but to potentially risk further escalations between the U.S. and Iran, then without any strategic reserves of significant status globally, that certainly could be a very bad sign of potentially even more record prices later this year for gasoline and diesel.
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0: A Russian lab worker in an area of Siberia has reportedly died from the plague.
11: The Saudi Arabia
12: more difficult and
0: it appears that we just don't have the full picture from Russians at the moment, but we do know that some of Russia's neighbors have taken the infection seriously. So far, as a precaution, three neighboring countries, Kazakhstan, Kyrgyzstan, as well as Uzbekistan, have all stepped up their border controls. They say they put in place preventative measures that include sanitary quarantine control at checkpoints at the border. Former Prince Andrew has filed legal action challenging the warrants that authorized searches at two of his homes as part of the police investigation into his ties to the late sex offender Jeffrey Epstein. While the debate over automated license plate readers is underway, Texas is making it harder to get information on flock cameras.
11: More difficult and much more expensive. Local and state law enforcement agencies have begun to charge a fee for records on their flock camera systems. The Texas Tribune quotes a privacy watchdog as saying that the Fort Worth suburb of North Richland Hills is demanding $2.3 million for information about the city's AI-powered flock cameras.
0: ABC's Jim Ryan. The University of Arizona is freezing its tuition and fees for all undergraduate and grad students, pointing to affordability. Other schools have also frozen tuition, including Purdue, Connecticut's public system, New York's SUNY campuses, and public universities across Texas. Dave Packer, ABC News.
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0: ABC News, I'm Dave Packer. The U.S. Air Force has now pulled all of its bombers from a key U.K. airbase where they had been based for attacks against Iran. The move comes after five men were arrested last week near the base on suspicion of preparing a terrorist attack and explosives offenses. The FBI arresting a real estate agent in Los Angeles. She's accused of spying for the Chinese government. They say she had the Taiwanese president's son and family under surveillance. United States Central California attorney Bill Asaley.
1: There is a concern of what China is doing within the U.S. on our soil, and we are going to be very aggressive in investigating and prosecuting all that conduct.
0: Former American Idol contestant Caleb Flynn, sentenced to life in prison without parole for his wife's murder in Ohio. During a rally in Nebraska tonight, President Trump signed an order to allow the use of red-dyed tax-free diesel fuel, usually only allowed in farm equipment, to be used on the road. This is ABC News.

0: From ABC News, I'm Dave Packer. The U.S. closely tracking a fatal case of suspected pneumonic plague linked to a research facility in Russia. ABC's Elizabeth Schulze.
1: Russian officials say a young lab worker at an institute in Siberia died after she was diagnosed with pneumonia of an unknown cause. Local media identifying that young woman as 28-year-old Darya Shapilova. Russian officials denying reports of an accident at the lab, claiming the situation is stable and there are no other infections. ABC News has confirmed at least three hospitals in the region are under quarantine. 200 people also reportedly under observation.
0: Campaigning for incumbent Senator Pete Ricketts, President Trump in Nebraska tonight announcing an executive order intended to lower fuel costs.
2: For many years, farm vehicles, construction equipment, and other off-road vehicles have used what is known as red dye diesel. Do you know what that is? I don't know what the hell it is, but whatever it is, it's supposed to be very good.
0: What it is no tax fuel, the order making it legal for use on highways. The prospect of a cold winter with high heating oil costs prompting a state of emergency in Massachusetts. Governor Mara Healey says she's also promoting other cleaner alternatives.
3: We've got to look to bring more energy in. I'm looking to do that. I'm trying to do that every single day. You know, it's Donald Trump who last year tried to kill energy supply to Massachusetts. He tried to turn off that wind farm that right now is powering a couple hundred thousand homes and businesses in Massachusetts. So we can't have that.
0: At Cornell University, 20 student organizations hosting a protest today calling for sexual assault prevention as the university deals with fallout over its handling of gang rape allegations against seven fraternity members from a 2024 incident. Late word today that televangelist Jim Baker has died. He was 86. 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
0: Maybe early in the flu season, but West Coast states are reporting a rise in cases and one flu-related death has been reported in San Francisco.
9: You want to get vaccinated before Halloween. It takes about 2 weeks before for the flu vaccine to take effect and your immune system to get that level of protection. And it's recommended for everyone above the age of 6 months. The flu can be so much more than an inconvenience. The goal is to prevent complications like hospitalizations and deaths, which is why prevention and acting now is so important.
0: ABC News medical contributor Dr. Darian Sutton. It's naturally occurring and could be a key ingredient in the energy of the future.
10: 7 years ago, Abilene Christian University in West Texas asked the Department of Energy for some lithium-enriched salt. Now it's arrived.
11: This salt delivery was over 2 tons of salt.
10: Dr. Rusty Towell heads the school's energy lab, which is building an experimental nuclear power plant.
11: It's the salt that we'll put inside the nuclear reactor to circulate and move the heat from the core to the heat exchanger.
10: The salt is superheated to liquid form and then used instead of water to cool the reactor. Jim Ryan, ABC News.
0: Starbucks is facing a lawsuit over claims that the protein drinks labeled sugar-free may actually contain more sugar than a Reese's peanut butter cup. Starbucks says sugar in the drinks comes from the protein-boosted milk and that it doesn't add any more sugar. Alex Ovechkin says this will be his final season in the NHL. This is 22nd with the Washington Capitals. I'm Dave Packer, ABC News.
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0: ABC News, I'm Dave Packer. The U.S. closely tracking a fatal case of suspected pneumonic plague linked to a research facility in Russia.
1: Officials in Russia say people who came in contact with the infected lab worker are now being observed. That group reportedly includes dozens of people. The good news is authorities say those people have shown no symptoms and no other infections have been reported.
0: ABC's Karen Waugh campaigning for incumbent Senator Pete Ricketts. President Trump in Nebraska tonight announcing an executive order intended to lower fuel costs. Tax-free so-called red dye diesel, normally limited to farm use, will now be available to fuel trucks and other on-road vehicles. At Cornell University, 20 student organizations holding a protest today calling for sexual assault prevention as the university deals with fallout over its handling of gang rape allegations against seven fraternity members from a 2024 incident. You're listening to ABC News.

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4: This is the story of the one. As a procurement manager at an industrial manufacturing facility, she balances inventory levels with sourcing supplies. Too much stock ties up the budget, too little slows down production. So she...

0: reported.
1: ABC's Karen Waugh campaigning for incumbent Senator Pete Ricketts. President Trump in Nebraska tonight announcing an executive order intended to lower fuel costs. Tax-free so-called red dye diesel, normally limited to farm use, will now be available to fuel trucks and other on-road vehicles. At Cornell University, 20 student organizations holding a protest today calling for sexual assault prevention as the university deals with fallout over its handling of gang rape allegations against 7 fraternity members from a 2024 incident. 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

0: the 41. Penix under center. Second one. Snap. Turns to his left. Hands to Robinson over the left tackle. He's by the 50. Far sideline. Foot race. 40. Far sideline. 30. Chase to the 20. The 10. The 5. Touchdown. Bijan Robinson. And on the third play of the game, Atlanta with an electrifying run.
1: That is Kevin Harlan on the call for Westwood One Sports, man. Bijan Robinson and the Falcons on a absolute heater. 45-24 winners over the New Orleans Saints. And that is how we wrap up week number 4 of the National Football League season. Youngest in charge, Lanelle Willingham, rocking out with you as I get you up to 3 a.m. Eastern time. Bijan Robinson tonight was the story. What you heard right there from our guy Kevin Harlan was the third play from scrimmage for the Atlanta Falcons. 59 yards off the left side, untouched, America. That is how good Bijan Robinson is. After watching him here in the first month, you could say maybe I'm gassing it, maybe I'm having recency bias after seeing him in two consecutive weeks in prime time. Bijan Robinson is making his case as the best non-quarterback in all of the National Football League. Through the first month of the season, he's made his case that he's the best non-QB in football. Burst in between the tackles, vision to bounce things outside. He's as good of a receiver as anybody's ever seen at the position. They keep making comparisons for Bijan Robinson. Marshall Faulk is one that's been thrown around. No disrespect to the Hall of Fame of Marshall Faulk. Bijan Robinson moves at a different speed. Bijan Robinson has a different gear. The size, the strength, the explosiveness of Bijan Robinson is why I think the Atlanta Falcons are, one, going to win the NFC South, and then, two, by the time the season is over,

0: Penix is able to stay healthy, if this offensive line is able to stay healthy, if James Pierce comes back and continues to aid this pass rush, they're going to be a difficult out in the NFC playoffs. Going to Atlanta, playing in that venue in a dome, when Bijan cracks off an 80-yard run and they're going crazy, playing Nuck If You Buck at 100 decibels. Like, come on, man. They're a group that I'm actually pretty bullish on, man. And I guess all offseason there was a massive unknown with this group in terms of, well, what you going to get out of Mike Penix? What are you going to get out of the quarterback position? Are dudes going to be able to stay healthy? Is he going to win the job? Right? Think about the questions that have had to be answered with Mike Penix in Atlanta. There was real doubt that he was even going to win the job this offseason. I remember on this very program, I sat here and said, maybe Tua, with this supporting cast, which, you know, would double as the best of Tua's career, with this supporting cast, maybe Tua's the better option here for Mike Penix, but hell nah. One thing I noticed when watching this game, and it's going to be something that Penix is going to have to deal with. Notice how, like, several times throughout the broadcast, Troy Aikman complained about the accuracy of Michael Penix, saying that, you know, he's got to be better. He's got to hit, you know, more of these throws that he actually dubbed routine, which I didn't totally love, but I get the overall point that he was making. You can see that Michael Penix has got some, like, ill effects of the knee injuries over the years. He constantly, I don't want to say constantly, there's a lot of times where Michael Penix is reluctant to step into a throw because he doesn't want to leave that front foot exposed to have somebody fall on him and roll his knee up. If you watch these games, you watch Michael Penix, whenever he throws the football, there are a lot of times where he's not stepping into these throws and it's all arm, which is even more impressive when you think about the arm talent brother's got. But, man, like, that's the thing with him that I worry about, and it causes him to miss some pretty routine throws. And I get it. There's so much of a mental aspect of playing football post-injury, especially quarterback, that people don't understand. Like, for me, when I was coming off of tearing my ACL a couple of different times, you know what I hated? Being in, like, a pile, like standing a running back up and having offensive linemen, linebackers roll into you, and maybe they roll into the back of your leg. Like, you become cognizant of that and everything that's around your lower extremities once you've torn your ACL so many times. I think that's one thing, one hurdle that Michael Penix is going to have to get over, right, if he's going to get better. Because I think all the tools are there for Mike. Arm talent, I think he knows where to go with the football. And say what you want about how things went in Cleveland with Kevin Stefanski. Say what you want about that. He can coach the quarterback position with the best of them, right? Like, think about what he got out of Case Keenum. Think about what he got out of Kirk Cousins. Like, Stefanski can coach, man. I think for Penix, this is the most toolsy quarterback that Kevin Stefanski's ever gotten the opportunity to work with. Michael Penix has the best physical tools of any quarterback that Kevin Stefanski's gotten to work with, you know, in his, you know, career as a play caller. I think he's going to get the best out of him. He's got to stay upright, though. I know they suffered an injury along their offensive line in this game. If they can stay healthy, I really like what Atlanta has as a skill group. Bijan, Drake London, Kyle Pitts. I'm a big Zachariah Branch fan. Made me laugh. Jahan Dotson cost them like a third or a fourth down attempt because he couldn't line up in the right spot. They panned over to the sideline, and Kevin Stefanski, he's trying to cover his mouth, but, like, it's one of those bits where, like, the microphone's hanging out in front, and I can see him mouth, what the hell is Jahan doing? And I ask myself the same question sometimes here in Washington. What the hell was Jahan doing? Just getting rolling, though, man, here on a Monday night edition of Westwood One Sports Night, getting you up to 3 a.m. Eastern time. We'll keep you up to speed and get you a recap of the Major League Baseball postseason as well. Game two of the ALDS finishing up. And then we had, both ALDS series wrapping up game number two. White Sox and Guardians had a pretty electric finish. Yankees and Red Sox with some excitement at the end of that one as well. All show long, phone line open to you. Talking text 310-840-4910 is how you reach us. You can hit me up in the YouTube chat as well. 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One of our biggest Falcons fans. I got Johnny in Atlanta wanting to check in. Johnny, what's going on?
1: Rise up, Linnell. Come on now. Give it to us. Give it to us. You've been hating for the longest. Hey, one thing I say, Tommy Reese called a great game. Yeah, give it to him. He called a great game today. And Bijan played right. Brian Robinson showed he can play football when he leave Washington. Hey, but hey, defense played great, man. Hey, I don't got nothing to say, but one more thing, man. Hey, give that ball to number 74. Y'all might got a running back there. But hey, we played good this year. Hey, rise up, Linnell, man. Hey, stop hating us. We should be in the top six pack this year, this week.
0: Oh, man. I don't think. I appreciate the call. No chance. I'll tell you that. Every Tuesday, we bring you a fresh installment of No Super Six Pack. You know what I can guarantee you? I can't guarantee you much, right? I can guarantee you the Falcons won't be in the Super Six Pack. You got to show me more. You have to show me more. But I will say this about what we've seen from Atlanta to this point through the first month of the season and really in the last 2 weeks, you know, since the return of Mike Penix Jr. They don't really have a ceiling. The Atlanta Falcons are going to go as far as their health allows them to. Because I believe when healthy, running the football the way that they do, getting after people the way that they do with their defensive front, they're going to be a tough out. Not just in the landscape of the division and talking about this NFC South, but in the landscape of the entire NFC, man. For the first time in a long time, really, that NFC South winner, they're not just going to be some charity case that's hosting a game during Wild Card Weekend. I think they're going to have a shot, you know, to really shock some people across the country. It is what it is, man. Rise up, as Johnny in Atlanta said, the Atlanta Falcons, big-time winners, wrapping up week number four of the National Football League season with a 21-point win on the road in New Orleans. Excuse me, 45-24, Bijan Robinson, two touchdowns on the night, five rushing touchdowns for the Falcons in the game. It is a overreaction Monday edition of Westwood One Sports Night. Coming up on the other side, we do it each and every Monday. My top six overreactions for week number four of the NFL season. Next here on Westwood One Sports Night.
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16: From ABC News, I'm Dave Packer. Monday at Cornell University, a Justice for Survivors protest calling for sexual assault prevention.
17: We are Cornell. We say enough is enough, and we demand justice for Jane Doe.
16: Among their demands, that Cornell expel or revoke all of the alleged assaulters. This is new records reviewed by ABC News reveal some of the fraternity brothers later accused of sexual assault at Cornell attempted to contain the allegations in the weeks following the incident. The U.S. has moved over a dozen B-1 bombers from an air base in the U.K. where they had been based for attacks against Iran. A source telling ABC News the redeployment was not planned. ABC Chief Global Affairs Correspondent Martha Raddatz.
18: The departure of those bombers comes 1 week after several British nationals were arrested outside RAF Fairford on suspicion of terrorism. They were released on bail, but questions remain about whether they were surveilling the base.
16: The Wall Street Journal reporting the concern of a complex drone attack ordered by Iran's IRGC is what prompted it. Concerns remain for other European bases as well. Former pastor and American Idol contestant Caleb Flynn was sentenced to life behind bars in an Ohio court. Flynn, who appeared as a contestant on American Idol in 2013, was convicted of murdering his wife Ashley and staging the scene to look like a home invasion. Judge Jeannie Pritt handing down her sentence.
19: Your actions, Mr. Flynn, were abhorrent. The layers of deceit, manipulation, and cruelty that you have shown are quite honestly impossible to fathom.
16: His wife has posted online, televangelist Jim Baker has died. He was with then-wife Tammy Faye Baker when they hosted the PTL Club in the 80s, and he served time for fraud and conspiracy in the 90s. Baker was 86. You're listening to ABC News.
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16: According to a post on her social media account, FBI Director Kash Patel and girlfriend Alexis Wilkins are engaged. The average price for a gallon of regular is $4.03, down about 15 cents on the week. Head of petroleum analysis at Gas Buddy, Patrick Tahan.
25: A lot of markets being impacted by the G7 release pushing oil lower. We also have more oil flowing through the Strait of Hormuz. And then you have gas tax suspensions as well. But once those are all factored in, I don't know that we have enough momentum for the national average yet to fall below $4. And there may not be enough momentum to get diesel prices below $6.
16: Gas prices are up $1.22 from this time last year. The NFL has suspended two referees after incidents at two different games.
26: The NFL suspending line judge Jeff Seaman after he was caught on camera appearing to swear at Arizona Cardinals tight end Trey McBride. It happened during the Cardinals' loss to the New York Giants after officials did not call a penalty and McBride complained to Seaman. Seaman has been suspended for two games. And referee Adrian Hill suspended for one game for unprofessional conduct after yelling at linebacker Eric Wilson, who collided with him during a play. Wilson trying to help him up, another official separating them.
16: ABC's Rhiannon Alley. The Private Diary of Pope Francis will be released this November. Publisher Image says the journal entries from 1992 to 2024 will provide insight into the late Pope. Dave Packer, ABC News.
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28: Hey, thanks for joining us on a Monday night. We know you got lots of things to do, and the fact that you check in with America at Night, coast to coast, it is truly an honor. The text messages is up, 1-844-2-McGraw, 1-844-262-4729. We've got some phone calls and text messages and all that throughout the night. A little bit later on, we're going to talk to a former Democratic insider who has written a book. There's a number of books about party insiders who have soured on their party. A couple of Democrats and a couple of Republicans. We're going to talk to Lindy Lee, who was a Democratic operative who has written a book about how the party collapsed and the party betrayed their own ideals. We'll get into that a little bit later on in the show. But right now, though, every Monday, we check in with Scott McFarlane, who is our go-to newsman. Scott, welcome back to the show. Thanks for checking in.
0: Hey, McGraw, good evening.
28: It's a sprint to the finish line, and Donald Trump is doing his part. And who thought he would have to spend time tonight in Grand Island, Nebraska, to get out the vote in Nebraska that hasn't gone red, I think, since, I don't know who, Bob Kerry back in the 1980s, 1990s? What's going on here?
0: Very strong Bob Kerry poll by you, by the way. I want to give you some flowers for that one. In Grand Island, Nebraska, which isn't even the swing part of Nebraska. Nebraska actually has a battleground race in the Omaha area. The Grand Island is actually in Hall County, Nebraska, which Trump won by 30 points in 2024. So what's at play here? I mean, there is a statewide U.S. Senate race to protect for Republicans. They thought that seat was safe, but there's a challenger who's giving the incumbent a bit of a run for his money. But I think in the macro sense, McGraw, the battlefield is shifting in the final 29 days before the election. If Trump is spending time in Texas, which he will again on Wednesday in San Antonio, if he's in Nebraska, if he's been in Alabama, that gives you an indication, not just of where he can draw a crowd, that's fine, but where they want to deploy this resource as a party. It's a game of triage politically here, and they seem to have moved off of North Carolina. They may be less inclined to send him to Michigan. Now they have him in Nebraska and Texas. And to me, that's a better read of the playing field than any poll will show you.
28: Yeah, I was actually thinking of William Jennings Bryan, but I couldn't think of it that fast, so I pulled out Bob Kerry, if that gives me any more cred. So you look at where he's been, and you want to send him to where he can do the most good. But they're in trouble in Georgia. They pulled money out of Georgia. They're in trouble in North Carolina. They pulled money out of North Carolina. They're spending gobs of money in Kansas and gobs of money in Texas. So I don't know whether or not people believe the polls, but you believe the actions of the Republican Party. They're in serious damage control, and they're doing things they don't want to be doing 1 month before the election.
0: Don't believe the polls. Believe where they spend their money and believe where they spend their time. And yeah, when the money has been pulled out of North Carolina, it appears they've redirected money out of Georgia and they've pushed it elsewhere. But those are not firewall states for Republicans. They actually can afford to lose North Carolina and have Democrats hold Georgia and still maintain a majority. So they may want to just build firewalls elsewhere. They still want to spend money in Iowa to hold that seat. They certainly want to spend money in Kansas, where they have a dead heat of a race, according to those polls, between the incumbent Roger Marshall and the Democrat Adam Hamilton. But they also got to make sure Nebraska doesn't get away from them, that states like South Carolina, Mississippi, even South Dakota don't get away from them, because then if those things go, there's no chance of preserving the majority, and it looks like there'd be a deep deficit for Trump to face in his final 2 years.
28: Yeah, there's a lot of places they're trying to defend in a year in which it was supposed to be preferable for Republicans. But what's going on in New Hampshire? Democrats are having a hard time in New Hampshire. What's going on up there?
0: In New Hampshire, you have a couple of unique dynamics. First of all, people are conflating an anti-Trump wave with an anti-establishment wave that is coursing through the political bloodstream. Trump happens to be in charge, and Trump happens to be Trump, so he's going to be getting the most of this blowback from the voters. But in New Hampshire, there still is a sense that the Democratic nominee, Chris Pappas, is part of the institution. He's a sitting U.S. House member in a state that likes to be contrarian. Now, his Republican opponent is also a pretty familiar name. He's a Sununu in New Hampshire. So this really comes down to which of these two can most communicate that they're a change agent trying to win a seat that's being vacated by Democrats. You have a popular Republican governor in New Hampshire, up for re-election. That also may be a coattail for the Republican candidate here. I see this as potentially one of the closest races in the nation and possibly the closest race in a seat held by a Democrat right now.
28: Yeah, and Democrats, Republicans, that's the best chance they have to flip a seat. I'm shocked that El Said, if you believe the polls, and that's all we have to go on, is that he's doing as well as he is in Michigan and giving Rodgers a run for his money.
0: In an anti-establishment year, Abdul El-Sayed has the capability of being viewed as an outsider, as a non-establishment figure, because he comes across that way. He positions himself that way. He messages himself that way. He is provocative at times. He certainly is a contrarian on some of the traditional things that are happening in Michigan. And oh, by the way, he has a power base in southeastern Michigan where, oh, by the way, all the votes are. That being said, we're getting reports from those we talked to in the upper peninsula of Michigan and the northern lower peninsula of Michigan, which is really MAGA territory, of a lot of Abdul El-Sayed events, door knocking, and signs. This is an area of the state that is known to be seeking change agents. There's a lot of Obama-Trump voters in that part of Michigan, and that's the part that Abdul El-Sayed can make big inroads that previous Democrats could not over the last 10 years.
28: Up is down and down is up. As we were coming on the air, did you see the news where the Trump campaign has said that he will now cover those taxpayer-funded ads? Donald Trump, in the rare occasion, backing off and backing away from him using taxpayer funds. One of the few times he sort of changes his mind and or changes his strategy.
0: Yeah, a few things to kind of suss out of this announcement from the president. First of all, he's not going to pay for it. His donors will pay for it. He's going to use his super PAC money. He's not coming out of his own wallet for this thing. He's instead of using taxpayer money, he says he's going to use the money of his donors and those who are trying to sidle up to the White House, the corporate interests, the powerful people, the people who can cut big checks, if he sticks with it. But the fact that he had to do this retreat is an indication that he was getting some blowback, or at least he was sensing some blowback. People don't want their taxpayer money used for commercials of any sort. If they're political commercials, you know, they may be more acceptable to people who agree with those political positions, but I'm not sure there's anybody who wants to see their money go towards television commercials of any sort by any elected official at this moment in time when it's expensive to buy eggs and bread and beef and cars and healthcare and college.
28: Yeah. What do you think of these states who are talking about and planning or wanting to do away with the gas taxes on diesel and or regular gas?
0: It's going over well if you talk to the Republicans in Indiana, where Governor Mike Braun has done so. There's a push in Ohio today to do the same thing there. And the diesel tax, gas tax holiday, you can argue it round or flat. There's a lot of people who say you're going to rob Peter to pay Paul. You're going to starve the highway trust fund of its money in road construction just to save people a little bit on their gas now. They'll pay for it later. I put that aside for a minute. This is one of those weird ones, McGraw, where the constituencies politically are bipartisan. Annie Andrews, running for the Senate seat in South Carolina, Democrat, is supporting a diesel tax pause. Josh Hawley, the Republican from Missouri, is supporting a gas tax pause. John Mannion, the Democrat from Syracuse, New York, is supporting a gas tax pause. It's kind of a unicorn of an issue. Whether you support it or not, at least you can appreciate that people from different extremes of the political spectrum are on the same page.
28: President Biden tried to do the same thing and ran into a lot more opposition, apparently.
0: Yeah, the prices weren't quite as astronomical as they are now, and they didn't coincide with this exploding cost of seemingly everything else, from a loaf of bread to a new car. It's not a winning idea with everybody either. You know, the bipartisan coalition that supports it is mirrored by the bipartisan coalition that opposes it and thinks it's just a real short-term Band-Aid for a much larger gaping wound. But there are states that are trying this, and we'll get a good sense from them, the budget impacts in places like Indiana and Ohio, after this is implemented for a while. But you could also argue, McGraw, if you take a little bit of the edge off of gas prices, maybe you help stabilize things for families, and there's nobody opposed to that.
28: Yeah. Speaking of being opposed to things, ABC News going to court tomorrow to battle the FCC. What do we know about this one?
0: This is a request for a preliminary injunction, which is legal speak for. We want the court to stop this thing the FCC is doing. What is the thing the FCC is doing? They've started what they call an early license renewal investigation of ABC's television stations. That is the FCC's version of a bludgeoning assault on the local TV stations. It is burdensome. It is costly. It could cost them their licenses, which means it could cost them their livelihoods. The FCC says it's investigating ABC because they're concerned about diversity hiring initiatives Disney has been operating at ABC Television. Everybody who's opposed to this investigation smells a rat. They think ABC is being investigated because the president doesn't like Jimmy Kimmel's jokes and doesn't like the content of The View TV show during the daytime. We'll see what arguments come out of tomorrow's court hearing in Washington. But this is a potential foreshadowing of more fights to come. If ABC can prevail against the heavy hand of the FCC may attempt to use its heavy hand less frequently moving forward. If ABC loses, the FCC gains more leverage to try to be heavy-handed against more broadcasters, radio, and television.
28: We'll wait and see how all that turns out. I think the biggest story of the weekend was Arkansas Senator Tom Cotton going mano a mano and trying to stare down President Trump over the daylight saving bill.
0: He's arguing, Senator Cotton is, that it sounds good to eliminate daylight saving time, but it really stinks during the short time of the year when the school kids are going to school in the pitch black at 9 a.m. and that people may not like it as much once they get a sense for this thing in reality, which is why he's standing opposed to it. But the twist, and there's always a twist in Trump 2.0 that makes things a little bit more weird. Trump put out Tom Cotton's cell phone number and asked people to call him and tell him to change his mind. You don't put a sitting senator's cell phone number out there for the public. I mean, it's a form of doxing. Cotton's cell phone quickly got filled up with voicemails and messages from all kinds of people all over the political spectrum. But this is the way Trump sometimes does business inside his own party when he doesn't like what his own party is doing.
28: You and I don't give out senators' phone numbers, but the president of the United States, President Trump, can do whatever he wants. I just love the fact that Tom Cotton points out that we've tried this before and everybody complained and they quickly reversed it. So everyone's forgetting their history on this story.
0: Everybody likes the idea in March and in November when the clocks change and it causes a little bit of a speed bump, especially parents of newborns. I sympathize. Right. But it's a terrible idea in December. It was a terrible idea in December in the past. It didn't change being a terrible idea. I really think there should be more hurdles to this thing becoming reality. But you never know with the executive branch. We have so much power.
28: When this thing first came up, I don't know, a couple months ago, and somebody reminded me that we did it in the 70s, and I all of a sudden had this memory back of standing at the bus stop in the middle of winter in the pitch black and thinking to myself, this is the dumbest thing in the world. I'm 6 years old. What are you doing? What am I doing standing on a street corner in pitch black? And so that must have been the year they tried to do it, and it was a disaster. It only lasted 2 or 3 months, and they switched back, I think.
0: And you got to remember, it depends what part of the time zone you're in, how bad it is. So you have certain parts of the time zone that don't care about this issue. Other parts that are screaming bloody murder. Please don't do this to us.
28: Yeah, crazy, crazy stuff. That's Scott McFarlane, independent newsman. You see him all over the cable news channels, but he's with us every Monday. Scott, as always, thanks for giving up your time. We appreciate it. We'll talk to you next Monday.
0: Sounds good.
28: You got it. That is Scott McFarland, and he's one of the best, and we have him every Monday. We love it. All right, stay right there. We're going to talk to a state senator from Ohio. They're getting ready to suspend their gas tax. So we'll find out what the thought is there. And then next hour, do you know that there are 3 new books out from... 2 from Democratic operatives, 1 from a Republican operative, all in which they were, quote unquote, party insiders. And they wrote a book about how the parties are broken and they left their party. The Democratic, the one's called Nothing's Left, Confessions of a Democratic Operative. That's written by Evan Barker. The other one is called How to Eat an Elephant, One Vote at a Time. That's by Sarah Longwell, who was a Republican and has now left the party completely. And the other one is called Unburdened, a former Democratic insider's shocking account of political power, betrayal, and party collapse. We're going to talk to Lindy Lee, the Democrat who has run screaming with her hair on fire away from the Democratic Party. We're going to talk with her coming up next hour. We are just getting started. America at Night, back in a moment.
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28: Got to love a couple of text messages here. Carrie in Texas, by the way, the text line is 1-844-2-McGraw. We love the texts. We love the phone calls. We try and sprinkle them in as often as we can. Carrie in Dallas, Texas. In reference to the comment about Kobe Bryant, the real facts of the case will never appear. One needed to be a young resort worker in the Vail and Beaver Creek area at the time to know what was really happening regarding the daily activities of the so-called victim. She was a 24/7 total. I'm editing here. It was public. Everyone knew about it. Kobe was just a setup. He lost everything, and he spent his life building. In the end, the hotel owners fired everyone on the staff. I don't know if he lost everything. I mean, he was able to play basketball and maybe his reputation for a while, but I don't know if he lost everything. This was from Pennsylvania. Hello. With the Cornell students, people need to remember Jane Doe was 19, underage. What about the ketamine? Who sold that to them? Dads need to teach their sons how to act properly around women. We need God now more than ever. Prayers for everybody. From Anita in McKeesport, Pennsylvania. Interesting thoughts, no doubt about it. And now, did you hear there's now audio of the Jane Doe and one of the Cornell Seven? So this one is, you know, I'm afraid that there's so much misinformation and so much drunk and drugs, and I don't know if we'll ever be able to piecemeal exactly what happened, because everyone keeps saying, I don't remember. Can you help me? Let me know who was there. I don't remember. I mean, there's a lot of hazy memories going on in this thing, and it's been months since it's happened. So it sounds like this just might be a total and complete mess when it's all said and done. Stay right there. We're going to talk to an Ohio State senator. They're getting ready to suspend the gas tax. America at Night, back in just a moment.
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5: ABC News, I'm Dave Packer. Monday at Cornell University. A student protest calling for sexual assault prevention as the university deals with the fallout over its handling of gang rape allegations against 7 fraternity members from a 2024 incident. The U.S. has moved a dozen B-1 bombers from an air base in the U.K. where they'd been based for attacks against Iran. A source telling ABC News the redeployment was not planned. ABC Chief Global Affairs Correspondent Martha Raddatz.
6: The departure of those bombers comes 1 week after several British nationals were arrested outside RAF Fairford on suspicion of terrorism. They were released on bail, but questions remain about whether they were surveilling the base.
5: His wife has posted online that televangelist Jim Baker has died. He, with then-wife Tammy Faye Baker, hosted the PTL Club in the 1980s. Baker was 86. This is ABC News.
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11: From ABC News Tech Trends. Just days after artificial intelligence leaders gathered at the White House committing to self-regulate the rapidly growing industry, President Trump now says he's creating a super intelligence force aimed at promoting American AI on the global stage and, in his words, protecting American lives and interests. DNI Director Jay Clayton will lead the group. Some changes coming to YouTube Shorts. The Google-owned company says it wants to prioritize original content as opposed to reposts of other people's work. It's unclear when the changes will be made to the vertical scrolling video platform. It comes months after YouTube introduced a feature that let creators modify other users' videos on the platform using artificial intelligence. And it's not the holiday shopping season yet, but Amazon is about to hold another Prime Day. Two-day online sale kicks off tomorrow. 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
16: Has anybody seen the price of gas, a barrel of oil? It is expensive, and there are a couple of states at least leading the charge to suspend the gas tax. Georgia, Illinois, Indiana, Kentucky, Utah, and Ohio. There are other states that are in the process of doing exactly that. To talk about it is a state, Ohio State Senator Nikki Antonio. Senator Nikki Antonio, welcome to America at Night. Thanks for joining us.
17: Thanks for having me.
16: So is this just gas or is it diesel as well?
17: Gas and diesel.
16: And
17: yeah.
16: And how much are each Ohioan going to save per gallon of gas and or diesel?
17: Sure. So gas, 38.5 cents per gallon. Diesel, it's going to be 47 cents per gallon.
16: That's a lot of jack. How much money is a typical family of four going to save every time they fill up?
17: Well, every time they fill up, it's going to be $7-$8. We figure over the course of 3 months, which is ours, it's a 3-month holiday, if you will. We figured they're going to save somewhere between $70 and $80, depending on how big the tank is.
16: I mean, obviously, $70 or $80 is $70 or $80, but it's not going to solve anybody's, you know, from losing their house or, you know, being. I mean, what's the point here? What are you trying to accomplish by saving $70-$80 per family?
17: Well, you know, it's interesting. You know, I'm a Democrat, and we had a lot of things we wanted to do to deal with affordability and to give some relief to folks. This was the only one we could get bipartisan support and agreement on. It came at the 11th hour. We were actually called back from summer recess to do this. And we believe there were a lot of political reasons why. We got an upcoming election and an unpopular candidate in Ohio, and he thought this might help him. What was interesting was both candidates for governor, both the Democrat and the Republican, suggested a gas tax holiday on the same day. So I don't know if they neutralized each other by suggesting it at the same time, but the legislature, you know, came back. And, you know, I've talked to people around the state and asked them what they thought of it. And they said something is better than nothing, but they know that more, absolutely more, has to be done. Many folks that I've talked to said, you know, they believe if the war in Iran would end, that would make a difference in our gas prices.
16: Yeah, a lot of people, a lot of the experts say it's not the gas coming out of the Strait of Hormuz. It's the refining process, that they've blown up some of those refineries. So even if the gas started flowing as it did before the bombings, it would still be elevated because of the damage that is done. And it's going to take years for that to sort of rebuild. But it seems like, listening to you, it seems like almost this was done because both the Republican and the Democrat running for Senate didn't want to be on the wrong side of this. So sounds like Ohioans.
17: They're running for governor. Yeah.
16: It sounds like Ohioans are getting a tax break for 3 months because two people want to be governor from the two different parties.
17: You bet. And you know, I as somebody who had the decision to make on whether I was going to vote for it or not, thought that was an okay reason. Again, because it did provide some relief for folks. We had a lot of other things we would have liked to have done that we've been trying to do all year. Tax breaks on child care, making energy more affordable. There's a long laundry list of things that we were trying to get through, but this, as I said, was the only one where there was bipartisan agreement.
16: What happens in 90 days? It goes back to what it was today?
17: Yeah, and I think the hope on the part of who voted for it is that we got 3 months to have some changes occur, have the prices come down, we hope. And, you know, but we know it wasn't the, you know, it's not the big relief that folks need for sure. Mm.
16: Yeah.
17: They did make sure that the money wasn't coming out of our ODOT funds, our Department of Transportation. So, you know, roads and bridges will continue to be repaired and built, irregardless of the gas tax holiday.
16: Yeah, that was my next question. Ohio State Senator Nikki Antonio, Democrat, who's talking about Ohio, is suspending their gas tax and their diesel tax. How is the state going to make up the money they're not receiving from the gas tax? How are you guys going to pay for that?
17: Well, it's interesting that you ask that. Somehow $725 million was found in a couple of accounts that had just been sitting there apparently on the shelf and not being used, and that's what's being used for it.
16: Hmm. Interesting. Let's talk about kind of like when you go in and ask for a nickel an hour raise, it's not in the budget. But when you walk in and say, I'm leaving, somehow they match the salary is what you're saying.
17: Oh, my gosh. Yes. God knows we have tried to ask for things like fully funding our public schools and all kinds of other issues. And they said, nope, the money's not there. We can't do it. But suddenly this money was found.
16: Let's talk about the diesel tax for just a moment, because obviously, right, the diesel tax, the diesel price of gas runs through the entire economy. Everything is attached to a diesel price, right? A can of soup on the shelf at the supermarket has a diesel price cost to it. And so what assurances do you have that you're going to cut the diesel tax and somehow that's going to then show up on the supermarket shelf with that price of soup being less?
17: Well, again, I don't know that I couldn't honestly tell you that there are guarantees. What I can tell you is that we do believe that it will make an improvement, that some of the prices will come down because of the fact, as you pointed out, you know, that food, groceries, goods, anything that's trucked across the state, across the country, that at least in the state of Ohio, hopefully that will help give some relief for those prices.
16: Interesting. While we have you, what are your thoughts on the Senate race coming out of Ohio? John Houston versus Sherrod Brown.
17: Well, I am a fan of Sherrod.

0: long, and I don't know how well John Husted is really known, to be honest with you, in the state of Ohio. He was appointed, and, you know, I think that puts him behind the eight ball a little bit, because, you know, people didn't really vote. He wasn't on the ballot to vote for him, and so they're not quite sure who he is, I think.
1: Yeah.
0: But they know Sherrod.
1: The state of Ohio sent J.D. Vance to the United States Senate and then obviously voted for him on the presidential ticket. And they sent Donald Trump, they sent the electoral votes to vote for Donald Trump twice. Yeah. You're telling me what you're seeing on the ground is that there's a chance for a Democrat to win that Senate seat back.
0: You know, yes. Ohio has long been a swing state. We swung very much to the right recent past couple of years. But I have to tell you, there are folks who are having buyer's remorse right now. They're saying, yeah, I voted for Trump a couple times. I'm not seeing the improvements that I wanted. He promised some stuff, didn't deliver. They're telling me they're ready for a change. And I'm hearing from independents, and they're saying, I think it's time for a change. I think we're going to give the other guys a chance. Now I won't lie, they're close. These races are close, for sure.
1: All right. Ohio State Senator Nikki Antonio. Senator Nikki Antonio, thank you for your time on a Monday night. Good luck down the road, and hope to talk to you soon.
0: Thank you so much. Take care.
1: You got it. You got it. She's a Democrat from Ohio, the State Senator Nikki Antonio. We had her on because Ohio is one of six states that have enacted suspensions or rate freezes on gas taxes. Georgia, Illinois, Indiana, Kentucky, Utah, and Ohio. Eight additional states, including Connecticut, Florida, Maryland, Pennsylvania, New York, and South Carolina, have introduced measures to either do away with, at least temporarily, or some type of freeze on gas tax. There have been opposition, bipartisan support for it, and bipartisan opposition to it. I do find it interesting. We were talking about this with Scott McFarland. In 2022, President Biden called on Congress to enact a three-month suspension of the federal gas tax. It's 18% on the gas and 24% on the diesel to lower prices at the pump. It stalled and was never passed into law. And a lot of Republicans were very critical of President Biden for it being a gimmick and it's not going to do anything and how dare you and so President Biden did not suspend the gas tax, even though he called for a federal gas tax. But think about this for a second. The federal gas tax is 18 cents, and then Ohio's gas tax is 37 cents. That's, 45, 55, 65 cents a gallon of gas you're paying in Ohio for gas taxes, both federal and state. That's a nice chunk of change. But somebody's got to pay for the road somewhere along the line. So we'll see how that plays out in a month as Election Day is staring us right in the face. 1-844-2-McGraw, 1-844-262-4729. America at Night. Back in a moment.
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10: All right, what do we know, what don't we know, when it comes to this Russia's plague mystery? Here's what we know about this suspected outbreak that broke, I guess, over the weekend. The White House is monitoring what they're calling a suspicious outbreak of pneumonic plague in Russia, raising concerns. Well, anytime you hear of that, your eyes and your ears perk up a little bit. Pneumonic plague is the most dangerous form of plague that can be spread between people through respiratory droplets. Without treatment, it's nearly always fatal, but antibiotics can be highly effective if started quickly. Pneumonic plague is the most serious form of disease, according to the CDC. Now, a Russian lab worker reportedly died after developing severe pneumonia, with multiple reports suggesting that she may have been exposed to the plague bacteria at work. The White House and the State Department are monitoring the suspected outbreak. According to a spokesman for the Department of Health and Human Services, they tell Axios, the CDC is monitoring the situation closely with the State Department and our other interagency partners. The safety and security of U.S. citizens is our highest priority. So Russian media reports said that she broke a test tube that believed to contain the plague bacteria. She was sent to the hospital on September 29th with symptoms of severe pneumonia. She died overnight from October 1st to October 2nd. The incident reportedly occurred at the Research Anti-Plague Institute of Siberia. I'd like to work there. There have been no confirmed cases. There have been no confirmed causes of death or information about whether or not it had to do with her work at the institute. Russian authorities instituted quarantines at nearby medical facilities and placed about 200 people who may have been in contact with her under medical supervision. Five hospitals, including one for children and another for maternity, remain under quarantine over the incident. The Russian Public Health Agency says that she had pneumonia of unknown origins. With further testing findings, no microorganisms linked to her work. The health agency said that the epidemiological situation in the region remains stable. No infectious diseases or sicknesses have been reported among those under quarantine since the investigation began. That's good news. On Sunday, the White House had been monitoring the situation and would assess all of the options on the suspected plague outbreak. Europe is very closely monitoring the situation as well. The State Department told Radio Free Europe it's calling on Russia to share more information. The department has also said the plague is treatable with commonly available antibiotics if treated early. That's probably the best thing I've heard so far about all this thing. The department also said that the plague is treatable. Even if she had the plague, there's no evidence so far of person-to-person spread. As we said, it spreads through close contact with respiratory droplets from one person to another who is sick. The incubation period is typically 1 to 3 days. That's according to the CDC. The plague typically spreads to humans through direct contact with infected animals through bites or infected fleas that live on rodents. You know, back in the day, the plague, you know, almost wiped out civilization. The incident sparked headlines, of course, because every time you talk about this, conjures up PTSD from the COVID-19 outbreak. So you remember our friend Annie Jacobson, who wrote the book Biological War, A Scenario? Remember her? She was on the show a couple weeks ago. She foretold this, right? She was the one who said it's not going to happen by some evil scientist at a lab that wants to kill everybody. It's going to happen with a broken test tube. It's going to happen unsuspectingly where people are working and they don't know they've just infected themselves. And all of a sudden they go home, they go to the market. And all of a sudden now you have an outbreak. Annie Jacobson was on the show a couple weeks ago and told of this exact story. There are several unknowns right now, including, was this really an accident? Do Russian officials, are they being as forthcoming as they should be? Was this ordinary work or was this something more devious? We'll just have to wait and find out. But as of now, that is all we know. So according to health experts and government officials, the bottom line is this. They want to see more information from Russia, especially what this diagnosis was of this scientist. And they want to know if anybody else has been infected. So that's basically what we know as of right now. She's in quarantine. No one else has been affected. But again, how much stock do we put in what Russia is saying? We will just have to wait and see it out. But that's everything we know as of now. All right, that's going to do it for us for hour number one. Stay right there. Coming up next hour, Lindy Lee. She was a Democratic operative and ran out of the party screaming and wrote a book about the power, the betrayal, and the party collapse. Former Democratic insider's account. We'll talk with her next. Our executive director is Alex Hinton. Our engineer tonight is Richard Good. I'm McGraw Millhaven, and this is America at Night on Westwood One.
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14: 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I was paralyzed.
15: While parachuting with my platoon, my parachute didn't open. I broke my neck. It left me paralyzed for the rest of my life.
16: I was on a routine patrol, and we were in the desert of Kuwait, and the vehicle flipped and landed on top of me, which left me paralyzed from the waist down.
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18: From ABC News, I'm Dave Packer. The U.S. has moved a dozen B-1 bombers from an airbase in the U.K. where they had been based for attacks against Iran. A source telling ABC News the redeployment was not planned. ABC's Martha Raddatz.
19: We know this was a new and different threat that led to the removal of our warplanes from the UK. The Wall Street Journal reporting the concern of a complex drone attack ordered by Iran's IRGC is what prompted it, and concerns remain for other European bases as well.
18: The move comes after five men were arrested last week near the base on suspicion of preparing a terrorist attack and explosives offenses. President Trump trying to motivate his base to come out in November, campaigning for incumbent Senator Pete Ricketts in Deep Red, Nebraska. Trump announcing an executive order intended to lower fuel costs.
20: For many years, farm vehicles, construction equipment, and other off-road vehicles have used what is known as red dye diesel. You know what that is? I don't know what the hell it is, but whatever it is, it's supposed to be very good.
18: What it is no-tax fuel. The order makes it legal for use on highways. The FBI has arrested a 34-year-old Southern California real estate agent at LAX in Los Angeles on charges of spying for the Chinese government. The FBI alleges that she conducted surveillance on the president of Taiwan's son in Seattle. United States Attorney for the Central District of California, Bill Ausali.
21: It was not.
22: It could be a form of harassment. It could be a form of espionage, intelligence gathering. I mean, there's many purposes that China has for why they do these things.
18: In the investigation into rape allegations at Cornell University, the local DA says campus police sent him only a six-page summary. Documents reviewed by ABC News show his office declined to look at anything else police gathered. Thomas Jiffra, lawyer for Jane Doe.
21: It was not an appropriate investigation. It was not complete. It was stick your head in the sand and don't look to find a crime.
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18: A 10th grader is among two killed in a school bus crash.
4: Authorities say as the Winter Haven High School bus was headed to school, a car coming the other way crossed the center line and slammed into the side rear of the bus, causing it to spin out and slam head-on into another oncoming vehicle and land upside down. 37 students from Winter Haven High School were on board, along with the bus driver and his 9-year-old daughter. In addition to the 10th grader killed, the driver of the silver Jeep was pronounced dead at the scene. At least one person critically injured.
18: ABC's Victor Oquendo. 35 million Americans are under heat alerts as California, a dangerous long-duration heat wave, is underway. Gatorade, a good option if you're dying of thirst, but a different kind of dye, as some worried.
25: More than 120,000 cases of Gatorade are being voluntarily recalled due to undeclared food dyes. The FDA says the recall includes the orange and the lemon-lime flavors of Gatorade, including the zero-calorie versions. It's classified as a Class 2 recall, meaning, according to the FDA, the product may cause temporary or medically reversible adverse health consequences.
18: ABC's Mike DeBusky. The NBA is experimenting with technology. Select exhibition games will use a smart basketball that has a Bluetooth sensor to collect data for real-time officiating decisions, and some officials will use wrist wearables to communicate with the replay center. Dave Packer, ABC News.
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26: New moms are increasingly turning to GLP-1 drugs after pregnancy. A first-of-its-kind study found that the share of women who were prescribed the medications within 6 months of giving birth jumped nearly 24-fold over 7 years. Researchers looked at private health insurance claims for more than 1 million births. The percentage of new moms starting a GLP-1 prescription rose from just under 0.1% in early 2018 to nearly 2% by early 2025. Most moms started 3 to 6 months after delivery. Weight loss drugs are not FDA-approved during pregnancy or breastfeeding. The American College of Obstetricians and Gynecologists say they don't recommend them for either, but say any decision to start one after breastfeeding ends should be made with a doctor and focus on overall health rather than a number on the scale. Researchers say the drugs may help new moms who are at risk for weight and blood sugar problems after breastfeeding ends. Early data is reassuring. Some injectable versions were not detected in breast milk, and no adverse events were reported in breastfed infants. But doctors say any decision to start these drugs should be made with a healthcare provider. With your Medical Minute, I'm Yuri Benajad.
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10: Staying up late, coast to coast with America at Night. That's right, McGraw-Milhaven here, and looking forward to tonight's conversation. There are a number of books out there that are written from operatives, political operatives, who have seen how the sausage is made, and they have run out screaming. Evan Barker has written a book called Nothing Left, Confessions of a Democratic Operative. He was a Democrat and ran out and wrote a book about how bad it is. Sarah Longwell was a Republican, saw the inside, and ran out screaming and wrote How to Eat an Elephant. And our guest this hour, Lindy Lee, is a former Democratic insider, fundraiser, who saw what was going on, and she had to pen a book. The book is called Unburdened, a former Democratic insider's shocking account of political power, betrayal, and party collapse. And that book, Unburdened, now sits on the New York Times bestseller list. Lindy Lee, welcome to America at Night. Thanks for joining us.
27: I am so happy to be here. Thank you for having me.
10: Oh, my goodness. I'm thrilled that you are here. First of all, congratulations on the book. It's not easy getting a book on the New York Times bestseller list, so congratulations.
27: Thank you. It's a dream come true. I didn't expect it, but I'm very honored. It's a really, I'm a writer, so this is the ultimate thing for me.
10: Let's take it all the way back. You were a Democrat, and you ran for office, and you had a prowess for fundraising. Is that correct?
27: That is indeed. I was 24 when I ran, so I was very starry-eyed and naive. I've learned a lot since then, but I went in thinking that I could help heal our country, and I came out battered and ragged.
10: Before you made your switch, right, you were a Democrat. You grew up, you were born and raised, I believe, out of the country. You're not native to, you're not American-born. But
27: I'm from England, actually. Yeah,
10: England.
27: I moved
10: okay,
27: from England,
10: yeah.
27: The United States, yeah. Sheffield, England.
10: Okay, and so what? Why did you think you were a Democrat, or were you a Democrat, or take me why you chose to become a Democrat and run as a Democrat?
27: There was never really a choice for me. I come from Philadelphia, that's where I'm from, and the default position is Democrat. You either were a conservative Democrat, which is what I was, or a liberal Democrat, but it wasn't really a choice. And then I went into Princeton, I attended Princeton University, and became the first woman to be class president all 4 years, so my political affiliation was really important, and I had to reflect that in the student body, which was overwhelmingly liberal.
10: Did you feel like you had to be a Democrat?
27: It didn't even occur to me that I had another choice. That was the thing. Like, it didn't even, I knew it was conservative. Everybody knew that I was conservative, you know, like I was on the conservative side of the Democrat Party. But I never thought that I could be Republican. It was just so overwhelmingly blue. You know, it's like, it's almost like Amish country. It's like there's no other alternative. It just didn't even occur to me. I think you have to consider that the voter registration where I live is 7-1, 8-1. So,
10: the Democratic Party is breaking up just like the Republican Party. When you refer to the Democrats, are you talking to the progressives or the more blue dog Democrats, or what are you talking about when you see the campus of Princeton?
27: Well, it's been a number of years, unfortunately, since I was in college. I know, getting older. But back in the day when I was there, it wasn't like this. If it were like it was today, I would not be a part of it. Okay, so when I joined, it was during the Clinton era. When I was first a Democrat, it was like middle of the road, social conservatism, don't ask, don't tell, like really conservative stuff, like welfare reform, financial prosperity, balancing the budget. That was conservative stuff, you know, conservative principle, something I could get behind. And things started taking a turn for the worst, I would say, with Obama. I think he was a catalyst for this. I coined the term. I think he was responsible for the wokeification of the Democratic Party.
10: Interesting. So you think Clinton was what there was a place for you in the Democratic Party when Clinton was in office. Interesting.
27: Absolutely. In fact, if it were still the Clinton Party, I don't know if I would have left, because I'm most of all a social. I'm very socially conservative and I'm fiscally conservative. And there was room for that, I believe, in the 1990s, although I was a kid, but there was room for that.
10: Yeah.
27: Now there's no room for that.
10: When you came out, what's been the reaction to your friends, your family, your support staff, now that you came out and did the unspeakable thing and not only switch your party affiliation, but write a book about all the problems within the Democratic Party?
27: You use the word unspeakable, and that is actually a beautiful way of putting it. The person that I most want to respond to the book has not responded to it. Putting that aside, I don't know if you read my book, but there's a central character in the book. He has not responded. but in terms of other people, so when I first left the party, the backlash was gruesome. Like, Ashley Biden threatened to sue me, a very popular Democratic governor everybody knows, removed me from my state official, my commissioner position. I was a state commissioner of the Commonwealth of Pennsylvania. He booted me off. The DNC evicted me. It was a very severe excommunication. I've actually been stunned at the lack of venom this time around. I think they finally realized, okay, she's telling the truth. We should just keep our heads down and hope she goes away.
10: Lindy Lee is our guest. Hold that thought. Lots more to get to. The book is called Unburdened. Now sits on the New York Times bestseller list. A former Democratic insider's shocking account of political power, betrayal, and collapse. Lindy Lee, hold that thought. I want to get to your insights and your thoughts and what you saw on your way to the 2024 political nomination of Kamala Harris. We'll get to all that here in a second. America at Night, back in a moment.
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10: All right. Lindy Lee has written a book, and let me get the official title here. It's called Unburdened, and it sits on the New York Times bestseller list. A former Democratic insider's shocking account of political power, betrayal, and party collapse. She is and was a political insider for the Democratic Party. Let me read for you some of the names she comes across and some of the characters she comes across in the 2024 election. She calls one prominent Democratic fundraiser is a squat Voldemort, forever one burger shy of a heart attack. Another, peacocked like some aristocrat, slobbering at Harris's feet with nauseating obsequious. James Clyburn is a chief grievance grifter. Tim Walz is a human tidal wave of underwhelm. Biden, she calls a shamelessness in human form, and Kamala Harris is the cackle queen, a deeply inadequate woman. Lindy Lee, those are some harsh words, man. You had a tough 2024 election campaign.
27: I actually, my favorite is Squat Voldemort because I'm a Harry Potter fan. And if you met the guy, you would know exactly what I meant. I think that was actually uncannily accurate.
10: Okay.
27: And I'm pretty sure he did suffer a heart attack after I wrote that part. So God bless him. Okay. I know. So I was very prescient, unfortunately.
10: You and Jonathan Carl write about, I find, the most fascinating part of the Biden 2024 election. And that was, and I asked Jonathan Carl from ABC News when he wrote his book about this question, and his answer stunned me. And I asked, I said, who was the party insiders who was telling Biden, you can't run? Who was speaking truth to power? And he was saying nobody. And your account is very similar, but much more disturbing. What happened inside the Democratic Party as people who obviously saw what was going on with Joe Biden but didn't say anything?
27: Well, I did say something, actually, and I'm on the record of saying something. In fact, I alerted Politico. I tried to send my SOS flares into the night on numerous occasions going back to 2022. So Jonathan Carl, with all due respect to him, I think he's incredibly talented, but he wasn't there. And I was there, and I had a duty to my country to speak up, and I did. Just, I didn't put my name to it until late 2023, going into 2024, when I was really feeling uncomfortable and, frankly, terrified, for lack of a better word. But the people speaking up was like one person. I don't know anybody else who spoke up because everyone else wanted their MSDNC gigs, their whatever it was, their CNN spots. And in order to retain that, they needed to be part of the conspiracy.
10: So was it a situation where you were howling at the moon and nobody was hearing you? Did everybody see it and not say anything? Did you nudge and wink and say, I can't believe no one's talking about this? I mean, take me through how that worked.
27: Well, you can look at the paper trail. There are a number of political articles. I worked with a reporter named Holly Otterbein, and she would routinely cite a donor complaining about how the party wouldn't move on from Biden or you know, change course. And that donor was me. That donor was me, to be very clear. So somebody did go on the record to say it, except they didn't listen. And then I confronted the now DNC chair, Ken Martin, on September 13th, 2023, at a dinner with Kamala Harris in Chicago. I asked him, don't you think Biden should step aside? Don't you think he's too old to run? He laughed at me. and made me feel like a fool. He made me feel embarrassed, frankly. It was in front of other people. My brother was there. Wendell Pierce from The Wire was there. It was in front of other people. They're eyewitnesses. And he completely disregarded my concerns, and I felt like I was the crazy one.
10: So they, again, but did they see it and not want to acknowledge it, or did they not see it? Do you understand
27: it's
10: my question?
27: I think it varies, frankly. I think some people genuinely thought, okay, there was a minority of people who thought he was fine, a small minority, and they tended to be older themselves, so maybe they were in denial about their own state of affairs. That's one group, contingency. Another group, as I mentioned, they had a vested financial or whatever political interest in maintaining the charade. They wanted their ambassadorships. They wanted to go to the Netherlands, you know. And, like, I'm not even just picking the Netherlands out of the blue. I know someone specifically who wanted to go to the Netherlands and be the next ambassador. And so Biden was their best shot. And same with Anita Dunn, Mike Donnell, and Steve Ricchetti, his three top advisors. They knew very well that their only chance at retaining their million-dollar jobs and gigs was Biden, because under Harris or anybody else, they would not be able to preserve their money and power.
10: Unburdened is the book. Lindy Lee, our guest. She was a Democratic operative inside the 2024 Democratic Party. And her book is Unburdened, and it sits on the New York Times bestseller list, just came out. So in a sense, Lindy, you write in the book that there was a cabal, that the minute you spoke truth to power, or the minute you told your truth, not only were you not heard, but you were then de-emphasized. You were marginalized. You were kicked out of the room. And so nobody wanted to speak truth to power, because ultimately you lost your position if you did that.
27: Yeah, I mean, I lost my position when I did that. So my fears were completely realized and my prediction was correct, right? It was not a paranoid fear that I would face intense backlash for telling the truth. I mean, I did, right? So every one of my fears was borne out. But I'm very glad that I did this, because American people deserve to know what happened. And it wasn't the only time I told the truth. I mean, later in the book, I exposed Kamala's corruption and the $1 billion that she wasted. I was the one who spoke about the celebrity payments. I was the first one who blew the whistle on that. So I don't have any regrets, because without that information, the American people would still be in the dark today. And I think it's due to my revelations that they're having partly due to my revelations that big donors are stepping away. They're talking to me like, as some people are saying, you know, given your revelations in 2024 about how they spent $2 million on Oprah, $1 million on other celebrity concerts, and $400,000 a night slapping Kamala Harris's mug on the Las Vegas Sphere, why would we give again? They never showed any sense of remorse or any plans for accountability. They're still doing the same thing. Why would we throw good money after that?
10: I want to get to the financing part of it next segment, because it's really quite fascinating what you allege and what you say you saw. But back to this for a second. Once Joe Biden steps down, take me through that for a minute. Take me through the debate and what happened. Then ultimately, what did you hear? What did you see? What finally got Joe Biden to step down?
27: I was there at the debate. I was there. I was one of the few people that Biden spoke with after the debate on June 27th, I believe, or 28th. I was in Atlanta, Georgia, and I remember shaking, either out of hunger or shock or both. It was just very bad. It was very bad. At first, I thought I was losing my hearing because I couldn't hear Biden, but then I realized I could hear Trump fine. I thought it was an audiovisual issue at first.
10: Right.
27: It didn't. Yeah. And then it quickly started to dawn on me, oh, wow, he's really effing up here. And I knew he was bad, but I didn't know he was that bad. Jill Biden had come. So I used to be part of this elite fundraising group at the DNC. It's like the highest of the highest donors. It's called the National Finance Committee. We had a retreat just hours before the debate at the Ritz-Carlton in the basement, actually. And I described myself as a disco ball, because I was the youngest one there and I didn't give a F about anything. Like, I was there in my strapless dress, and everyone else was in their gray and blue boring suits. And I remember Jill Biden just sweeping in with her entourage, Anthony Bernal being the first and foremost. That's her chief of staff. And she reassured us that Biden would give the performance of his life. That's what she said.
10: Yeah.
27: She said it was going to be, she said that he would be tremendous. He would do a great job and that we would all be proud. These were exact words. Like, she said this.
10: What were the staffers saying to each other? I mean, did you finally come, you know, at the end of the night, have a soda at the bar at 3 o'clock in the morning and say, where do we go from here? I mean, was the cat finally out of the bag?
27: I don't drink. So no, I would never find myself in that position. I'm a teetotaler. Sorry. I'm a marathon runner. So I got to, you know, keep myself,
10: sure.
27: You know, exactly. But anyway, but I did speak with, it wasn't exactly, so a number of things happened after the debate. We had emergency calls, all of which I was invited to, but I didn't go to a single one because I was done with them. Like, mentally, I was done. Like, how long, at that point, I was thinking, how long had I told them that this would be a problem, right? Like, I had been telling them up until that point for more than a year now that something would happen, we needed to move aside. I didn't know it would be this bad, granted.
10: Yeah. Hold that thought. Lindy Lee is our guest. The New York Times best-selling book. It is selling like hotcakes. It's a Democratic insider's account of what happened. The book is called Unburdened. Lindy Lee, our guest. Hold that thought. Text messages. More with her in a moment. America at Night. Back after this.
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13: ABC News, I'm Dave Packer. During a political rally in Nebraska Monday night, President Trump saying higher costs in the U.S. is a small price to pay for a non-nuclear Iran, which could take out a city. Then,
14: let them take out Los Angeles. Let them take out San Diego.
13: Reacting, California Governor Gavin Newsom said Trump was deranged and dangerous. The FBI has arrested a 34-year-old Southern California real estate agent at LAX in Los Angeles on charges of spying for the Chinese government. The FBI alleges she conducted surveillance on the president of Taiwan's son in Seattle. At Cornell University, demonstrations Monday night as the fallout grows from the alleged gang rape at a fraternity. This comes as phone calls and records suggest some fraternity brothers tried to contain the allegations. Flu activity is on the rise, catching doctors and hospitals by surprise. With winter level illnesses at rates at the start of October, experts say now the time to get your flu vaccine. This is ABC News.
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1: A blockbuster of a book. It just came out and it is instantly on the New York Times bestseller list. The book is called Unburdened, a former Democratic insider's shocking account of political power, betrayal, and party collapse. Lindy Lee is our guest. Lindy, Ari Emanuel, who's going to be on the show tomorrow night, blames Jeffrey Katzenberg, one of the biggest donors and the co-chair of Biden's campaign, as the one who sort of covered up Biden's health issues and or mental issues. You were a fundraiser. You were in that space. Does Jeffrey Katzenberg, was he the one to blame, or were there others? Or what do you make of Ari Emanuel's comments?
2: That's very interesting. And I have, you know, I was duking it out with Ari. He also made the list. Congratulations to him as well. I have to say, you know, I agree because I was there. Ari was not there. But Jeff, he's right about Jeff. Ari wasn't that intimately involved in the 2024 election. I don't blame him. He has a lot of stuff going on. But Jeff is absolutely responsible for the conspiracy around Biden. Absolutely, he was, and he's a recurring name in my book. And I crossed paths with him all very frequently, including on the night of the debate. He looked frazzled, stressed out, and was very rude for no reason. That was his general demeanor. If I had to describe his personality, and I mean this with all due respect, I'm trying to be accurate. I think what drove him to continue this deception is that he wanted to redeem himself from the Quibi disaster, the multi-billion-dollar business decision that he made a few years prior. He wanted to redeem himself in the eyes of his peers, like Steven Spielberg and Geffen and all of them. He thought that the Biden presidency or the reelection campaign would be his comeback.
1: We should mention that Jeffrey Katzenberg was part of DreamWorks and Disney and all that other stuff, was a major, major Hollywood player, also in business with Ari Emanuel at one point. But it's interesting, this Katzenberg story and this side story. And since you were here, let's talk about the fundraising, because that's what your role was. You were a fundraiser and you call out the wasteful spending of the Democratic Party. Give us a sense of what's in the book.
2: Right. So I worked hard as heck to raise that money, not only from billionaires and millionaires, but also from everyday Americans who cared about the fate of our country. And a lot of them were convinced that Biden, later Harris, would be the redeemer of the soul of our nation. That was their strong belief. And so I'm not sure if the American people are aware, so let me just briefly tell you that there are two tiers of fundraising, that there's the big donor and then there's grassroots. The big donor would be basically like $500,000 or like $25,000 for a photo. Some people would pay $25,000 to do a photo, a handshake photo with Biden or Harris. As the campaign went on, it would become increasingly expensive. One of my friends dropped $500,000 just for a photo with his family with Kamala Harris in D.C. And that's typical for big donors. But then there are smaller donors who give like $10 to $20. And it's just a completely different world. And these donors all have their own specific wants and needs. You cannot approach them the same way. But we would do events around the country, including at places like Martha's Vineyard and Upper West or East Side of New York City and Los Angeles, which we call the wallet of the Democratic Party. And these people, these bastions of liberalism, are so deeply out of touch with the rest of America, so deeply out of touch. They don't know. They live in their own bubble. And the same thing happened in 2024 as happened in 2016. They were shocked that anyone would ever disagree with them. They were convinced that everybody else agreed that Trump was destined for prison. They were absolutely convinced that Jack Smith or Fani Willis or Alvin Bragg would take him down.
1: Lindy Lee, take me through the story of the people who couldn't afford to give and yet gave anyway.
2: Yeah, that's actually why I fought so hard after election for accountability. I stuck out my neck for them. I had a duty of care, not only for the rich, you know, donors, but mostly for my everyday donors who trusted me, who believed in me. They weren't just giving to Kamala Harris. They were giving because I said that this would be a viable campaign. And they duped me. You know, I say in my book that the greatest scam of all is a perfectly legal presidential campaign.
1: Why do you say that?
2: They deceive my donors. They deceive me. And I had a duty of care to figure out what the heck happened. Like, why did we spend the money on Gulf Streams, Ritz-Carlton stays, ice cream? And the most bizarre thing is, why did we spend millions of dollars running ads in West Palm Beach, where Trump lives? Are you kidding me? What is going on there? And the answer to that question is, you know, a lot of people talk about the big guy. You know how Joe Biden was a big guy who got 10% or whatever. There's actually the big grift. For every dollar of ad buy, every dollar that goes on TV, consultants get 15%. So you do the math. $2.5 billion was raised in 7 weeks for Kamala Harris. 15% of $2.5 billion went into the pockets of media consultants. That is an astonishing amount of money. And a lot of people became overnight millionaires as a result of this 7 week campaign.
1: So your premise is they're on the inside. Don't rock the boat. Don't drop the gravy train. If I'm making money from Kamala Harris and Joe Biden, I'm going to keep cashing that check for as long as humanly possible.
2: Right. And I don't even think I'm just saying this respectfully. I don't even think this is a premise. This is the truth. This is just why they kept on doing this, why they poured millions of dollars into Iowa. My goodness, like Iowa, ruby red Iowa. It just didn't make any sense. And the only explanation is money. They had to keep it going. And they were very aware of the internal polling that Kamala was not ahead. At best, she was neck to neck with Trump. And they lied to me. They lied to me, and I believe them because, you know, when I tell you something, it's the truth, and that's how I operate. And it always shocks me, and it shouldn't shock me, that other people just lie. You know, it's like I wouldn't be able to live like that. I guess other people are different. I can't live with that amount of cognitive dissonance. I just can't exist like that. But other people, I guess, just operate differently. And they told me to my face. General Mally Dillon, the chair of the campaign, told me to my face that we would win 3 to 4 battleground states. That was her best guess. Guess how many we actually won?
1: Zero.
2: Yeah.
1: But again, I mean, was she lying, or was she misinformed, or was she hopeful, or was she sticking her head in the sand? I mean, lying is awful hard to.
2: We found out, McGraw, we found out after the campaign that she had at her hands reams of evidence that Kamala was either even or behind in all 7 battleground states. Yet she went out there telling everyone

0: answer to that, because I was appointed to the Trump-Vance inaugural committee. So I'm one of the few people, I think, in this complex, in the media, political media complex, who had, you know, who had access to the highest echelons of both parties. So let me tell you how it works. It's actually not the same. It's not. So with the DNC, it's kind of like a pyramid scheme. Donors can recruit other donors and claim up to $250,000 of their recruits' raise. And so a lot of donors spend their time and resources moving money around rather than bringing in new money. I thought that that was how the RNC was. Like you just said, right? That's how the Republicans must operate too. When I moved to the RNC, they were like, what? We don't do things like that here. They don't do things like that here. There's no pyramid scheme.
1: So you worked for the Kamala Harris campaign, and then you worked for the Donald Trump inaugural fund?
0: I was appointed to the Trump Vance inaugural committee, yeah.
1: Yeah. Wow. Wow. Boy, you really were disillusioned at the end of the campaign, were you not?
0: I'm sitting out the midterms right now. Well, mostly because I'm on a book tour, but
1: yeah.
0: I was very shocked by what happened. And frankly, I wanted to give President Trump a chance. I love our country, and if he succeeds, I feel like our country succeeds. So I was open-minded, you know? Like, I'm not a blind partisan. That is not me. I'm not a rabid partisan. That's just not who I am. I guess I'm a rabid American. Like, whoever serves our country, I will get behind. And at that time, I had hope, you know?
1: One little correction. The consultant game, though, that 15% also plays with Republicans, right? The consultants get their cut off the top.
0: Yes, consultants. Yeah. I'm speaking specifically about the donor incentives that really led to a house of cards.
1: Sure, sure. No, absolutely. But, I mean, a lot of people are shocked to find out that the consultants, every time they make a buy or anything else, that 15% gets taken right off the top. And so they're giving $100.
0: So much money.
1: Yeah, yeah. Go ahead.
0: Sorry. And something that donor people might not know is, you know, Bernie Sanders is out there and he's preaching the gospel of socialism. Guess what? His wife, Jane, you know how they made their fortune and how they paid for their three homes? Exactly this model. She's a consultant.
1: Yeah. Did you say earlier that, take me through what you were talking about, the celebrity endorsement game? You mentioned a couple of names. Tell me about that.
0: So they had an outfit devoted solely to this. Like, I wish they had spent as much time on American people, but they devoted so many resources to chasing the big whale, which is Taylor Swift. There was actually a team devoted just to this. It's so ridiculous how much money and time they poured into chasing after Beyonce, Taylor Swift, all of that. What was it, Bad Bunny? So my theory, which I obviously believe it's true, my theory is that they overlearned the lessons of the Biden era. I was really intimately involved in the Biden campaign, and it got really bad towards the end. In fact, I was invited to for those who don't know, I'm East Asian. I'm of East Asian descent. I was invited to a Black Americans for Biden event. Not only was I invited, they put me in the front row as like a mascot for Black Americans for Biden event. Again, I'm East Asian. And the attendance was so sparse, we're all. They had to move the back of the gym. Like, the back of the gym was a curtain. It's like an old school gym. So it's in a Philadelphia high school. So few people came. They moved the curtains up halfway. Am I describing?
1: No, no, no. Yeah. No, yeah. They shortened the room to make it look bigger.
0: Exactly. Exactly.
1: Right, yeah. Yes.
0: And pushed me as close as possible to the stage and rammed everyone close in to give the appearance that there were actually people there. But if you notice, it's reporters and like me and a few

0: other people. And so why do I bring this up? This is the key to the celebrity game. The reason why they work so hard to get like people like Usher and Christina Aguilera and Bruce Springsteen there is that they were terrified of the same thing happening and that no one would show up for her. And granted, that was a legitimate concern. But I think they were so haunted by what happened with Biden that they went to great lengths to ensure that it wouldn't happen with Kamala. And that is why they worked so hard for those endorsements. Sorry for the long-winded answer, but I just wanted to provide some background for the psyche that they were in.
1: No, it's all in the book and so much more. Unburdened is the book, a former Democratic insider, shocking account of political power, betrayal, and party collapse. Lindy Lee, New York Times best-selling author now. That will be on your resume. Lindy, leave me with this, and that is, I would think that the Democratic Party would be championing you, saying thank you for exposing the rot and the political power taking advantage of our money. I'm shocked at the blowback you got. You should be championed as opposed to being criticized.
0: It broke my heart. It broke my heart, and I don't think I'm ever going to get over it because I didn't intend to leave. I wanted to stay on the conservative flank. But the chair of the committee, Jamie Harrison, so maliciously dragged my name in the mud. He exposed our private correspondence on X. By the way, I came off looking really good, by the way, in the private correspondence. I was like, what are you doing here? It actually makes me look good. But anyway, putting that aside, he lied about me. He defamed me instead of answering my questions about what are we going to do differently to ensure this doesn't happen again. That was my question. But he realized that if I had emerged correct, he would look bad because he was a guy in charge. And I know we got to go, but I also had criticism of identity politics. That was a huge thing. And so he didn't want to be responsible. So the people in charge decided to destroy the critic instead of accept reality.
1: Yeah. Lindy Lee, keep talking. Keep doing what you're doing. The book is called Unburdened, a former Democratic insider shocking account of political power, betrayal, and party collapse. Lindy Lee, the book is Unburdened. Lindy, thank you for a fascinating hour. Good luck down the road, and we hope to chat sometime soon.
0: I would love to. Such an honor. Thank you so much, McGraw. You're the best.
1: You got it. Lindy Lee, the book is called Unburdened, America at Night. Back in a moment.
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0: This is America at Night with McGraw Millhaven.
1: All right, we got voicemail straight ahead. We got phone calls straight ahead. Lots going on in the world. Fascinating conversation with Lindy Lee. That is a fascinating account of inside the Democratic 2024 election. Holy mackerel, that was bombs all over the place. That was really interesting. All right, stay right there. We're going to have open phones next hour, text messages, voicemails. One programming note I'd mentioned earlier, Ari Emanuel, that book, Roll the Calls, on the New York Times bestseller list, debuted at number 2. He's going to be on the show tomorrow to talk about his life. Started out as a severe dyslexia and became one of those powerful super agents in all of Hollywood. Anybody see the TV show Entourage? He was the Jeremy Piven character. He was Ari Gold. That's right, Ari Emanuel. The real Ari Gold is going to be joining us tomorrow night. Stay right there. Open phones next hour. Alex Hinton, our executive director. Our engineer tonight is Richard Good. I'm McGraw Millhaven, and this is America at Night on Westwood One.
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5: From ABC News, I'm Dave Packer. Monday at Cornell University, a Justice for Survivors protest calling for sexual assault prevention.
6: We are Cornell. We say enough is enough, and we demand justice for Jane Doe.
5: Among their demands, that Cornell expel or revoke all of the alleged assaulters. This is new records reviewed by ABC News reveal some of the fraternity brothers later accused of sexual assault at Cornell attempted to contain the allegations in the weeks following the incident. The U.S. has moved over a dozen B-1 bombers from an air base in the U.K. where they had been based for attacks against Iran. A source telling ABC News the redeployment was not planned. ABC Chief Global Affairs Correspondent Martha Raddatz.
7: The departure of those bombers comes 1 week after several British nationals were arrested outside RAF Fairford on suspicion of terrorism. They were released on bail, but questions remain about whether they were surveilling the base.
5: The Wall Street Journal reporting the concern of a complex drone attack ordered by Iran's IRGC is what prompted it. Concerns remain for other European bases as well. Former pastor and American Idol contestant Caleb Flynn was sentenced to life behind bars in an Ohio court. Flynn, who appeared as a contestant on American Idol in 2013, was convicted of murdering his wife Ashley and staging the scene to look like a home invasion. Judge Jeannie Pritt handing down her sentence.
8: Your actions, Mr. Flynn, were abhorrent. The layers of deceit, manipulation, and cruelty that you have shown are quite honestly impossible to fathom.
5: His wife has posted online, televangelist Jim Baker has died. He was with then-wife Tammy Faye Baker when they hosted the PTL Club in the 80s, and he served time for fraud and conspiracy in the 90s. Baker was 86. 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
5: According to a post on her social media account, FBI Director Kash Patel and girlfriend Alexis Wilkins are engaged. The average price for a gallon of regular is $4.03, down about 15 cents on the week. Head of petroleum analysis at Gas Buddy, Patrick DeHaan.
15: A lot of markets being impacted by the G7 release pushing oil lower. We also have more oil flowing through the Strait of Hormuz. And then you have gas tax suspensions as well. But once those are all factored in, I don't know that we have enough momentum for the national average yet to fall below $4. And there may not be enough momentum to get diesel prices below $6.
5: Gas prices are up $1.22 from this time last year. The NFL has suspended two referees after incidents at two different games.
2: The NFL suspending line judge Jeff Seaman after he was caught on camera appearing to swear at Arizona Cardinals tight end Trey McBride. It happened during the Cardinals' loss to the New York Giants after officials did not call a penalty and McBride complained to Seaman. Seaman has been suspended for two games. And referee Adrian Hill suspended for one game for unprofessional conduct after yelling at linebacker Eric Wilson, who collided with him during a play. Wilson trying to help him up, another official separating them.
5: ABC's Rhiannon Alley. The Private Diary of Pope Francis will be released this November. Publisher Image says the journal entries from 1992 to 2024 will provide insight into the late Pope. Dave Packer, ABC News.
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0: A little rhythm on the river for you tonight. I love this song. All right, it's America at Night from coast to coast. McGraw-Millhaven here. Thanks for joining us on a Monday night. I don't know where the night went. Holy mackerel. Let's get right to the phones. 1-844-2-McGraw. 1-844-262-4729. Those are the phone numbers. Those work for phone calls. Those work for voicemails. Those work for text messages. And if we're on a repeat or we're not here or you have a thought and you want to ask us a question or a comment or something, you fall asleep listening to the show and you wake up the next day and you're like, what was the name of that? Oh, what was that guy? What were you talking about? We have the text club, and you can text your name and number to the text line, 1-844-262-4729. Lock it into your phone, save it, and then you can text in whenever you want. But just text your name and number, and Alex will send you a link, and you can sign up for our daily text. And that gives you who's coming up on the show tonight and who was on the show last night, as well as a link to the podcast. So if you miss any of it, for whatever reason, you're doing something and you miss a show, I can't imagine that would ever happen. But if you fall asleep or you miss part of the show or the show's preempted because your local station's carrying a ball game or something, that's a great way to sort of keep along with the show. And I know we're getting a lot of great response for it, so it's a great resource for you. 1-844-2-McGraw. That's 1-844-262-4729. We got some news. Let's go to the headlines and then we'll get to the phones here. So we were talking about President Trump, and let's start with President Trump rallying tonight in Grand Island, Nebraska, USA. Later last week, he was in Alabama, and then he's J.D. Vance is speaking in Alaska. Just 2 years ago, President Trump won all three of those states by double digits. The Nebraska story is interesting because the Democrats aren't even putting up a candidate. They have taken down their candidate. And Dan Osborne is the independent who is running as an independent to take on Senator Ricketts. So we'll see how that turns out. But President Trump spending the night, or at least spending the evening, in Grand Island, Nebraska. And who doesn't love a little Grand Island, Nebraska? So a little shout out to the gang out in Grand Island. So, other news, the Supreme Court starts their new term, and the first case they hear is a doozy. The legal fight began 8 years ago when Boulder, Colorado sued two oil companies, ExxonMobil and Suncor Energy. Now, Boulder claimed that these oil companies should be liable for the cost of disasters like droughts, fires, and floods because of climate change due to the product they sell. Now, I don't know the legalese of all this, but this is what they were debating today. A win for Boulder would clear the way for dozens of similar lawsuits. You can only imagine. A win for the companies, right, could then insulate them from further lawsuits. As for where this is going to come down, the interesting part of this is Justice Samuel Alito, one of the most conservative justices, has recused himself. He owns oil company stock. Therefore, he has decided, it's a total personal decision, he has decided to recuse himself. I find it interesting that he's the only one that has oil company stock. I find that interesting. Maybe some of the others have oil company stock and feel like they can make an unbiased decision. But either way, Justice Alito has recused himself. So the eight are now going to hear the case. So stay tuned for that one, man. That is going to be an interesting court case when it's finally settled. All right, so that's going on with the Supreme Court. 11 tankers over the weekend have been attacked in and around the Strait of Hormuz, including four in the last 2 days. The strikes remind everybody that the rebound in oil exports is far from a sure thing. The regional conflict appears to be deepened over the weekend when the Saudi-backed government of Yemen announced a major military campaign against the Iranian-backed Houthi militia. So the Saudi-backed Yemens are fighting the Iranian-backed Houthis, expanding the conflict. The speech today is in London. a chief executive with Saudi Arabia's national oil company, said the stockpile of oil around the world is scarily thin. Stay tuned for more stories on that. Let's see here. What else we got in the news? Oh, this is interesting. The Nobel Prizes were awarded today in psychology or medicine for developing a, listen to this, a tool to switch off specific brain cells with pulses of light. Carl Dieselroth, Peter Hegeman, and George Nagel were awarded the Nobel Prize for Medicine today. Their pioneering work in optogenetics has led to a functional map of the brain that one day may lead to treatments for blindness. It's kind of interesting. Denny Hastert, remember him? The long-serving Republican Speaker of the House, instrumental during the Bush years, one of the most powerful men in the world, who ultimately, after he resigned or retired, served a number of months, I want to say 15, 18 months in jail for sexually abusing teenagers as a wrestler, and then paid hush money to cover it up. Dennis Hastert, longest-serving Republican Speaker of the House, has passed away at the age of 84. In Texas, Ken Paxton is in that Senate race, right? He's battling for his life with James Tallarico. The Attorney General, Ken Paxton, and the Senate Republican candidate is investigating doctors in the state of Texas who vaccinate their children. It's an interesting story. Carolyn Leavitt, the President Trump's former press secretary, she's joining Fox News. That's not surprising. Fox News causing the ire of the Trump administration over the last couple of days, reaching out and speaking out, not happy with Fox News, not toeing the line. We talked about the Siberian plague scientist who is being quarantined for plague. She was killed by the plague, and about 200 other people have been quarantined. We talked about that earlier. There's a story in the New York Times today about American high school students and young adults are buying guns in the United States, marking them up, and then selling them to the Mexican cartels. It's a pretty disturbing story about American high schoolers who are just basically mercenaries. They're looking to make a quick cash, and they're looking to buy the guns here and sell them there and make a couple bucks along the way. Pretty disturbing story. This story in Ohio is a pretty sad story. Two men were sitting on a park bench, and were at a dog park and minding their own business, and led the conversation. And they started arguing about President Trump, and then they took out guns and started shooting at each other. Disturbing, right? You can't have a conversation without pulling out a gun. Is that what we've gotten to in this country? We can't agree to disagree? Sad reality. That's going to do it for about the news of the day. That's about it. Everything else is, well, it's up for grabs. 1-844-2-McGraw, 1-844-262-4729. Those are the headlines. We'll get to phone calls and text messages all straight ahead. America at Night, back in a moment.
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1: Let's go back to the phones. Let's go to the phones for the first time here. Let's check in with Steve in Atlanta, Georgia. Steve, welcome to America at Night. Thanks for joining us.
2: I'm so sorry. Give me 2 seconds. Okay, there we are. thanks for taking my call. I appreciate it.
1: Yep, you betcha. Thanks for calling.
2: So I wanted to, just talk about for everybody out there, the Iran necessity, the war necessity, and gas prices. It's going to make a big difference, I think, in a lot of people's minds if they knew, you know, what's going on. So I just asked AI, and anybody can do it. How long does it take to get from zero enrichment to 60% enrichment of uranium? I just asked. It told me. I used AI and Google, and it said it could take forever. It depends on how many centrifuges you have. So then I asked it, okay, so how many centrifuges do we believe or the world believes that Iran has? And they said 30 to 35,000. So then I asked it, okay, so we know 5% is necessary for enrichment is necessary for nuclear power, right? Anything over that is not for nuclear power; it's for something else. So then the people when they met with our two guys, they said they had enough at 60% for 11 nuclear bombs. 11. So then I asked. So now knowing that you have 30,000 to 35,000, because that's what it told me, how long would it take to get from 60% to 90%? 90% is what's necessary for a nuclear bomb. And they said it would just be like weeks. It said 1 week to 5 weeks. And so that's why it was necessary. Okay, so there's that. And then, you know, of course we're going to go through some pain with the gas prices, okay? So, because we took a large producer off of the market. We stopped all their ships, and it's a global market. Everyone needs to understand that. Calm down.
1: Well, but hold on a second. Hold on a second. I don't know what AI said. I believe you. For argument's sake, I believe you, what AI said. But I do know what President Trump said. President Trump said back in February that we took care of the nuclear issue with Iran. And that we bombed. Yes, he did.
2: No, the first time. He said that. Yes.
1: Yes. Yes. So no. Well. There's no but. I mean, he said it. So no, it is. I'm just. Yes. I'm just arguing. Equations. I'm just. No. No. I'm just telling you what.
2: Leader.
1: I'm just telling you what President Trump said. President Trump said he bombed them. That we bombed them and we took care of the nuclear issue.
2: Like 2 years.
1: Okay. Hold on a second. Then 6 months later, he decided to start this current situation, right? And so you would think if we bombed them out of existence 6 months ago, and now we have to go in again and do it. My question is this. If that is all true, that they've got 30,000 centrifuges and they're only a few weeks away from a nuclear bomb, then why aren't we sending troops in?
2: We're not doing that. No, why not? You don't want that either, do you?
1: Now that we have air control, we
2: can literally stand over with satellites and just watch it. And if they send something in, bomb it again.
1: That's what we were doing until President Trump decided to go all in on this deal. Now he's half in and half out. Are you in or are you out? And so if you're telling me, listen to me. I'm just following what the man said, okay? And I'll give you the last word, okay? If they have their 30,000 centrifuges and they're only a few weeks away from having 11 nuclear bombs and all that stuff, if they're that close, then you can't say, "Hey, they can reconstitute it in a matter of weeks," but then say when we bomb them, it takes 2 years to come back, and then say we can monitor them at every time. Which is it? Are they weeks away or are they years away? And or we have to monitor them for the rest of our lives, which seems like an awful burden for all of this. And if we bleed them dry, the minute we agree or they agree to capitulate, right? And we let them up from our sanctions, then once they get healthy again, they can start reconstituting the nuclear weapons. So it seems like we're kind of arguing both sides of the coin here. Steve, last word.
2: They're either going to agree to have us in there watching every effing thing they do. They want to make a great country. Great.
1: Hopefully, we had that with Obama, and no one believed them.
2: Hopefully, that's because he was allowing them to enrich uranium. That's why. That was just stupid. Of course, that's what they're going to do. They
1: Nobody
2: didn't enrich
1: them.
2: It to 90%. Oh, this is what I didn't say.
1: Go ahead. Oh, did he hang up? We didn't hang up on him, did we? Oh, yeah. Look, I get your point, but which is it? Which is it? He said when we first went in and bombed, and we knocked off their whatever, and we bombed him, and he said, fine, we took care of it. Okay, fine. Then he's back six months later, and if it can reconstitute, and if they're days away, six months later, then we have to go in and get it. Well, nobody wants to send in troops. Well, what are we doing then? I mean, because if they can reconstitute in days, then it's so critical that we stop this. We have to take Karg Island and put up with high gas prices. Well, then let's just, what are we going to do? We're going to nickel and dime them for the next 20 years? We either, right? And then we're going to agree to something with a country we haven't agreed with anything they've said in 50 years? Which is it? Do we trust them or do we not trust them? David in San Francisco, welcome to America at Night. Actually, you know what, David? Hold that thought. No, David, I don't want to get you on, even though we're up against the break. If I bring you now, I won't have enough time. I don't want to give you the proper amount of time to upset me. I don't want to cut you off. By the way, a quick note about the Supreme Court today. The Supreme Court passed on a lower court ruling. There was a high school in, Michigan, I think, that there were some kids who went to school with a Let's Go Brandon sweatshirt. The school said, nope, not good enough, take it off. The mom sued, saying you were infringing on my child's freedom of speech rights. And the lower court said, no. The schools can reasonably prohibit sweatshirts since they were of vulgar speech. She went all the way up to the Supreme Court. The Supreme Court said, we're not going to take the case. Let the lower court ruling stand. So therefore, high schools can tell students not to wear Let's Go Brandon sweatshirts, which I thought was kind of interesting. What about LGBTQ things or MAGA hats or things like that? Are those also considered that? That opens up a whole other can of worms. So we're just getting started. More phone calls, more text messages, more voicemails. Straight ahead, American Night.
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7: ABC News, I'm Dave Packer. Monday at Cornell University. A student protest calling for sexual assault prevention as the university deals with the fallout over its handling of gang rape allegations against seven fraternity members from a 2024 incident. The U.S. has moved a dozen B-1 bombers from an air base in the U.K. where they'd been based for attacks against Iran. A source telling ABC News the redeployment was not planned. ABC Chief Global Affairs Correspondent Martha Raddatz.
8: The departure of those bombers comes 1 week after several British nationals were arrested outside RAF Fairford on suspicion of terrorism. They were released on bail, but questions remain about whether they were surveilling the base.
7: His wife has posted online that televangelist Jim Baker has died. He, with then-wife Tammy Faye Baker, hosted the PTL Club in the 1980s. Baker was 86. This is ABC News.
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0: Welcome back to America at Night. 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That's 844-2-McGraw.
1: So back to phones here. Now we got David in San Francisco. David, make it worth my while. Don't make me mad that I kept you on for a longer time. Make it good.
2: Oh, well, I'll just try to save some lives here. Yeah, apparently this month, pharmaceuticals that we used to get from Canada will be jacked up. Apparently, and what's even more, not only ironic, but stupidly ironic, because, you know, Trump and his MAGA boys have always claimed they want to make government smaller. Well, in the, last few months or last few years, the amount of pharmaceuticals you could bring across the border had to be less than $800. Otherwise, you'd pay a tax on them. Well, now Trump is bringing that down to $100. And in order to enforce it, he's going to have more agents, more government. So he's making it harder to bring pharmaceuticals in, clean Canadian pharmaceuticals in from Canada. And 800 used to be the limit. Now it's $100. And so he's making big government bigger, and he's basically killing Americans who can't afford to buy at the prices that Big Pharma is charging here. And when Ben Franklin wrote about tariffs 260 years ago, he wrote a piece, and he said that tariffs are a terrible idea because it encourages smuggling, and that you end up having to make a bigger Coast Guard, and you have to make a bigger security force in order to prevent the smugglers. And when you have an organized crime figure at the top, like Donald Trump, who creates the tariffs so that he can then allow his gangs to do the smuggling, then...
1: All right, okay, David, take a deep breath. Thanks for the phone call. You are right that they are sort of stopping and or limiting the amount of drugs, legal drugs, pharmaceutical drugs coming in from Canada. You are correct. We talked about that a couple weeks ago, and then you started going down a rabbit hole, and I had to cut you off. But I thank you for the phone call. Tony in Montreal. Tony, thanks for joining us. Welcome to America at Night.
3: Wow. Thanks for putting me back to David. I always love listening to him. I didn't know that President Trump is equal to an organized crime leader, and everyone that's a MAGA boy has to be terrible. It just reminds me of your earlier story where two guys are talking on a bench about in Cincinnati, and they start talking Trump, and then they start shooting each other. Sounds
1: crazy.
3: Really great. But anyway,
1: yeah.
3: Listen, talking about a 50-50 split, that's what the United States is about, 50-50 split in terms of Democrat and Republicans, conservatives and liberals. So Quebec had their election tonight. I call it the People's Socialist Republic of Quebec, not to be undone by the Americans. We had seven parties running everywhere from, and that's not including the fringe parties, but these are seven registered parties in the riding that I was in, Lac Saint Louis. And tonight the results are in. The minority government is a separatist government. It's called the Parti Québécois. And they garnered 60 seats out of 124. They're a minority government. You need, I believe, 64 to be a majority government. But if you look at the second place, Liberals, they're at 40. And the third place, Conservative Party of Quebec, Eric Duhaime, they're at 19.
1: Okay, get to the point here, Tony. What's the overall arching point here?
3: The overall arching point is, it's mathematics. It's 59-60. So you have another split, which is exactly the split in the rest of Canada, rest of Europe, rest of the United States. Conservative and liberals have repeated the same thing tonight. This is a repeat of the original referendum on separation back about 40 years ago. And it was, again, a 49-51 split. So we're basically at the same number. So no matter what happens, McGraw, whether it's St. Louis or Montreal, we're always going to be in a deadlock. It's forever and ever that the Conservatives and the Liberals will never see the day of light. What is the expression? There shall be no whatever. We'll never agree. We'll agree to disagree.
1: Yes.
3: And as long as we're not shooting each other, we can do parliamentary debate. But as long as we stay together. Now, last thing I want to say, so your American friends, the MAGA Trumps and the David go out of their minds. There is a movement now in Quebec called Partition. The partitionists believe that if Quebec wants to separate, then the island of Montreal can partition away both from Canada and from Quebec, and they can join whatever association they want, maybe even America. So there's a movement here in Montreal to remove the island from the entire provincial geographic stratosphere and create it either as the 11th province of Canada or as an independent Danzig free city. So there we go, politics again, and nothing is settled. So have a good night.
1: Thanks, Tony. Yeah, appreciate the phone call. Yeah, I mean, look at what they're doing in Northern Ireland, right? They're still arguing over Northern Ireland and Ireland and everything else. By the way, some sad news to report tonight. Let me make sure I get this correct. TV evangelist Jim Baker, felled by sex and financial scandals. His then-wife, Tammy Faye, right? They built the broadcasting juggernaut, and then ultimately that was their downfall. Died on Monday at the age of 86. His new wife, Lori Baker, announced the death in a post on the official Instagram account. She did not cite the cause or say where Mr. Baker died, who was had a mild stroke back in 2020. Of course, we know the story. The PTL, the Praise the Lord and the People. And of course, they were as big could be back in the, late 80s, early 90s. Their TV, evangelist, church brought in 13 million viewers a day and brought in revenue as high as $120 million. It all came, crashing down, when there was allegations of all sorts of, misguided funds, and Jessica Hahn claimed she had been involved in all sorts of sexual things, and Jim Baker denied the allegations. They tried to buy her silence, and it was a bit of a messy breakup. But Jim Baker, former TV preacher, passes away at the age of 86. Robert in New Haven, welcome to American Night. Thanks for joining us.
4: Thank you for taking my call again. The other caller talking about Canada, you know, I got a couple topics. But the tariff thing, I guess Canada supposedly is throttling down the water flow to the western, you know, top of the United States. So the farmers are going to be in tough shape. And I guess there's some type of treaty they had back in the 60s, and the water technically comes from Canada, and they're making their dams, you know, faster, and they make more electricity, and they're cutting.
1: Yeah, I have not heard Canada of throttling back anything, whether it's electricity, oil, or
4: It's out there. But
1: it might be out there. It might be a rumor, but there's not. I haven't heard anything. I read the news every single day. I

0: of Alaska. So is this far-fetched for Trump to say, hey, look, my poll numbers are so far down, let's just hold off on the election? And the COVID, the Kung Fu flu, he was going to make China pay for that.
1: Mm-hmm.
0: And he gave out a red carpet just last week. And you were talking about how he flip-flops. Oh, the nuclear bombs are all gone. Trump's, no, no, they're not. Then that reminded me, reminding of the King, what's it called? Kung Fu flu.
1: Mm-hmm.
0: China's going to pay.
1: COVID-19.
0: And I heard Trump, you know, he flip-flops a lot. But I don't know if it'd be far-fetched if he's that desperate because the $5,000.
1: Yeah, I don't think that you think that this is a made up story to somehow influence the election.
0: I wouldn't be surprised, but the last subject, if you don't mind, a totally different.
1: I would be. But anyway, go ahead.
0: After the midterms, Trump's saying he's going to blow up Iran after the midterms, but we're sending all our, you know, more boats and soldiers there on top of what's already there. Well, Taiwan is literally almost halfway around the earth. And they're going to go in there, say, between Christmas and New Year's, and they're chasing a rabbit hole over there.
1: Okay.
0: They're literally halfway around. But China's waiting for Taiwan, just like we have Cuba. We don't like them, but we don't have F-14s in Cuba.
1: Robert, I thank you for the phone call. I would respond, but it would make my head hurt. You were all over the place. I don't even know where to start, but I thank you for your phone call. From the text line, from John Poe, who is from Missouri. How about those White Sox? They're now one win away from going to the American League Championship Series. How about those White Sox? They've yet to lose a game, and they've been blessed by the Pope. So I think the money is on the White Sox. But also, I was looking at this before the show. So the only series, Braves and the Dodgers are tied at 1-1, right? The White Sox are leading Cleveland 2-0. The Yankees lost tonight. Tampa Bay leads that series now 2-0. The Dodgers and the Braves are 1-1, and Milwaukee is up 2-0 on San Diego. Did you see that game in San Diego the other night, it was in Milwaukee, where they're handing out the lineup cards, and the coaches are talking to the umpires, and apparently there was a microphone on them, and one of the assistant coaches for the Brewers was going over the ground rules and trying to explain that the wires at the top of the roof are in play, and it's just whatever happens, happens. It's just like they're not even there. Like if it hits it and it goes right, it's, and the coach says, yeah, but nothing like that's happened since like 2005. Chances are something will happen like that tonight. Well, it turned out it did. One of the San Diego Padres hits a fly ball. It hits the wire, keeps the ball in the park. The outfielder catches the ball. It's an out, and the Padres were robbed by the wire. Now the Padres are down 0-2, and they go to San Diego. So we'll see what happens. Yes. What did I say early on, right? I said the Tampa Bay Rays and the Brewers in the World Series, and I'm sticking with that. I'm looking pretty good right now. All right, let's go to a couple of text messages. Let's go to Doug in Sheboygan, who's probably a Brewers fan. Doug, what do you got for us tonight?
2: Big weekend for the Brewers. I'm glad you're going for them. I guess you brought some lucky Irish to them. And there might be a new Mr. October. Obviously, Reggie Jackson is the original one, but Jackson Churio, this guy is something special, amazing. I think he could be the new Mr. October. What do you think?
1: Yeah, I like the pitching staff of the Brewers, personally. I think the pitching staff, that Mizorowski guy, is he's unbelievable. He's a rubber band, man. That guy's wiry. No, I'm thrilled with the Brewers pitching staff, so we'll see how all that turns out. All right, from the text line. Somebody texts in, MAGA hats are not considered vulgar. Oh, yeah, that makes sense. Yeah. And then this one from Rusty in Chicago. This is the most interesting guest you've ever had. Pull the curtain back. I think he's an hour later or an hour earlier listening to Lindy Lee, who was the Democratic operative who we had on last hour. 1-844

0: 2 McGraw, 1-844-262-4729. 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
0: President Trump was asked tonight if he was concerned about the outbreak in Russia. His quote was, "I am. The pneumonic plague." Let me see if I can get this. Sorry, I hit the wrong button. He says, pneumonic plague, if you call it, that's a disease we used to be able to control, but somehow those microbes have gotten stronger and smarter. They're like an army. The germs have really become relatively stronger than they were, and things that used to work on pneumonia don't work as well anymore. So that's the latest from the president. There's also a story tonight on Politico about Ken Paxton, the Senate Republican from Texas. He needs to stop talking around open mics. There's a clip that Politico has obtained, and he's quoted as saying, "I've never been in a race where I feel less control over the campaign. And, like, what issues are going to matter because it's all coming, you know, from D.C. The audio was captured by an attendee who admitted to the outlet that he does not support Ken Paxton. Paxton went on to say, "I don't have the ability to change anything, so I have to live with whatever I got, so it's a challenge." Someone asked him if he feels like it's a bit of a drag, and he said, "So to be honest with you, the numbers... We did that convention. It dropped our numbers. Everyone's numbers dropped. Right now, yeah, not good." So Ken Paxton needs to be careful who he's talking to because he's got live mics all around the place as he tries to hold on to that Senate seat. So it looks like Washington is running his campaign, if you are to believe him and to believe the audio, which kind of makes sense because apparently he's got some issues of his own. Not doing very well in the fundraising department, and when Washington comes with money comes strength. So we'll see how all that turns out. All right, that's going to do it for us. Tomorrow night on the program, Ari Emanuel is going to be our guest. He's got the number two New York Times bestselling book in the country. He's the most powerful super agent in Hollywood. Remember the TV show Entourage? Yes, the real-life Ari Gold. Ari Emanuel is going to be joining us tomorrow night, so come back for that. Thanks for putting up with me as always. We'll see you tomorrow night.

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8: From ABC News, I'm Dave Packer. The U.S. has moved a dozen B-1 bombers from an air base in the U.K. where they had been based for attacks against Iran. A source telling ABC News the redeployment was not planned. ABC's Martha Raddatz.
9: We know this was a new and different threat that led to the removal of our warplanes from the UK. The Wall Street Journal reporting the concern of a complex drone attack ordered by Iran's IRGC is what prompted it, and concerns remain for other European bases as well.
8: The move comes after five men were arrested last week near the base on suspicion of preparing a terrorist attack and explosives offenses. President Trump trying to motivate his base to come out in November, campaigning for incumbent Senator Pete Ricketts in deep red Nebraska. Trump announcing an executive order intended to lower fuel costs.
10: For many years, farm vehicles, construction equipment, and other off-road vehicles have used what is known as red dye diesel. You know what that is? I don't know what the hell it is, but whatever it is, it's supposed to be very good.
8: What it is no tax fuel. The order makes it legal for use on highways. The FBI has arrested a 34-year-old Southern California real estate agent at LAX in Los Angeles on charges of spying for the Chinese government. The FBI alleges that she conducted surveillance on the president of Taiwan Sun in Seattle. United States Attorney for the Central District of California, Bill Ausali.
11: It was not.
12: It could be a form of harassment. It could be a form of espionage, intelligence gathering. I mean, there's many purposes that China has for why they do these things.
8: In the investigation into rape allegations at Cornell University, the local DA says campus police sent him only a six-page summary. Documents reviewed by ABC News show his office declined to look at anything else police gathered. Thomas Jifra, lawyer for Jane Doe.
11: It was not an appropriate investigation. It was not complete. It was stick your head in the sand and don't look to find a crime.
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8: A 10th grader is among two killed in a school bus crash.
18: Authorities say as the Winter Haven High School bus was headed to school, a car coming the other way crossed the center line and slammed into the side rear of the bus, causing it to spin out and slam head-on into another oncoming vehicle and land upside down. 37 students from Winter Haven High School were on board, along with the bus driver and his 9-year-old daughter. In addition to the 10th grader killed, the driver of the silver Jeep was pronounced dead at the scene. At least one person critically injured.
8: ABC's Victor Oquendo. 35 million Americans are under heat alerts as California, a dangerous long-duration heat wave, is underway. Gatorade, a good option if you're dying of thirst, but a different kind of dye, as some worried.
19: More than 120,000 cases of Gatorade are being voluntarily recalled due to undeclared food dyes. The FDA says the recall includes the orange and the lemon-lime flavors of Gatorade, including the zero-calorie versions. It's classified as a Class 2 recall, meaning, according to the FDA, the product may cause temporary or medically reversible adverse health consequences.
8: ABC's Mike DeBusky. The NBA is experimenting with technology. Select exhibition games will use a smart basketball that has a Bluetooth sensor to collect data for real-time officiating decisions, and some officials will use wrist wearables to communicate with the replay center. Dave Packer, ABC News.
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19: From ABC News. Wall Street Now. A pair of buyout announcements helped lift the markets. The Dow added 91 points, the Nasdaq soared 286, and the S&P rose 51 points. PTC stock jumped 33% for the biggest move in the S&P after Schneider Electric of France said it would pay $205 in cash for each of the software company's shares in a deal valuing it at about $22.6 billion. And RXO closed 22% higher after C.H. Robinson Worldwide said it would buy the truck brokerage business. The moves offset wild swings in the oil market due to the uncertainty over the war in Iran. Brent crude settled at around $100 a barrel, down nearly 2%. Nvidia had a record close of $238 a share. Its previous record close was $235. The chipmaker is now closing in on a $6 trillion market cap. The Supreme Court is considering whether local governments can sue oil and gas companies for climate change costs. Mike DeBusky, ABC News.
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0: I'm John Batchelor. I'm joined by Bill Raggio, my longtime very good colleague and friend of the Foundation for the Defense of Democracy, a senior fellow. He keeps the Longwire Journal. And Bill and I have more than a quarter of a century, more than 25 years of our lives, been reporting on terror. And what we've learned is that you really don't have any facts. You have a lot of reporting. And no fault of anyone's, the reporting is inexact, especially when you're dealing with an incident where the alleged perpetrator is still with us and can answer questions and mislead in those answers. So, Bill, a very good day to you. I begin with a fact that we thought we were accepting of but puzzled by when we first heard of the Fly Dubai incident, which was stabbing by the alleged perpetrator of the captain of the ship. Stabbing led the brain to say, knife, stabbing, knife. Okay, so then Bill and I exchanged thoughts, I think mostly off air. Knife? What's a knife doing on the flight deck? Knife.
1: How did you get that on?
0: Right? Yeah, and we started to think out loud, well, maybe a ground crew left it before for him afterwards. Maybe there was a plot. Maybe they have bad security. But then again, we thought, hey, when you're flying into Israel, that is security. I mean, major league. I've never seen it bend. Bill and I then exchanged anecdotes from the time we'd flown into Israel and how we always allowed extra time for them to go through our baggage and question our origins, because Bill and I are not Jewish. We're not Israeli. We're traveling there for business, but it's a very strange business we do. I do on-air reporting of horrors, and Bill does on-website reporting of horrors. We're not partisans. We just report these awful things. So, of course, the Israeli officials wondered, why are you going there? And I would say, because I'm going to broadcast back to America. Oh, really? What are you going to say? That kind of thing. And, Bill, we couldn't solve it, how he got that knife by security. And so the answer was, it didn't come to me until the fact. The answer was it wasn't a knife. What do we know now, Bill, with even less security, less confidence than we knew before?
1: Hello, John. Yes, we now know that it, or unless the story changes again, John. That the co-pilot who was the attacker, an Omani, we know that he used the, I believe it's a breaching axe that they have installed in the airplane. You know, just like if you walk into a building, you'll see the fire extinguisher and a fire axe, basically the same thing, which really does change things, as you noted, right? The security, that was one of my big questions. How does this get past security? Did someone help him get it on? But if he's using a tool, or in this case, a tool that becomes a weapon, that was already on the airplane, that makes a lot more sense in this. But then again, the Israelis are not prone to error. Just look at October 7th. So that is it. But that's it. You know, he's been in custody for nearly a week now. I'm assuming it's still in Saudi custody. Let's be real, John. That isn't going to be very comfortable for him. My guess is that the Israeli intelligence and U.S. intelligence and others have their hands, and the Emirati intelligence all have their hands in the interrogations. I would not want to be this guy. The Saudis are not known for being kind to individuals like this. So we may get more information, or it just depends on. Well, I think with so many hands in this, particularly Israeli, Saudi, and Emirati, the likelihood of getting more information as time goes by does increase. Netanyahu does seem to want to release information about this incident, and right, he's constantly praising the pilot that brought that plane out of the spin. So he likes to, this is a good story for the Israelis, but you know, it does chip away at the Abraham's Accord here. Israel canceled all flights from Dubai because of this incident. And that, you know, is an intended side effect or after effect of this attack. So that's, it does hurt Israel in that regard.
0: I want to follow one remark that was made in the course. There's so much reporting going on right now in all directions, including most recently I saw the possibility that the co-pilot, the alleged perpetrator, knew somebody on board. It was not filled in, just a blank. I'm not going to pursue that. I am going to ask you, Bill, to help the audience understand what it means to be radicalized. the Prime Minister said, we're looking into how he was radicalized. And my immediate assumption was that this was an online radicalization. Talking to Australia, however, Australia was a place of residence of the alleged perpetrator for some time. I learned that there is a ongoing beneficial relationship between Oman and Australia. The leadership in Oman pays for Omani students to study in Australia, even in Perth, Western Australia. Who knew this? And Australia has a very generous program for visitors from the Middle East, not just Omani, but all. In fact, the Prime Minister of Australia, I did not know this, Mr. Albanese, when a younger political voice was extremely sympathetic to the Palestinian cause and often participated in demonstrations accordingly. So there's a veil of sympathy for radicalization or potential radicalization in the culture of Australia, which I did not know. I mention that because what does it mean to be radicalized, Bill? And when they say the perpetrator on Fly Dubai was radicalized, what are they pointing to?
1: Yeah, John, and first on Australia, it has a small but very virulent radicalized Muslim population. There's been there's some very high-profile extremist preachers, Muslim preachers there that advocate for jihad, that support the Palestinian cause. And the Australian authorities are, dare I say, a little bit too lenient with these individuals. So it is a permissive environment. People would, you know, say Australia seems to be the last place they would expect this. But here we are. Now, as far as radicalization goes, it could happen in person. It could happen online. You know, there's numerous incidents of, you know, it can happen in mosques. But when they're to be radicalized, or the meaning of radicalization is an individual, we'll just use Islam here because, let's face it, that's what we're dealing with radical Islam that are behind attacks like this, like 9/11 and numerous others. You have someone who may, an individual who's has religious leanings or maybe a Muslim, but they're being told the real path. You know, you're told that jihad is peaceful, but in this, but it, to wage the real meaning of jihad is to wage war against your enemies, to fight your enemies, be it at home, be it abroad, to fight for the caliphate, to fight for the establishment of an Islamic state. And what they're using are actual, you know, text from the Quran. Now, some of it is word for word, and some of it is being manipulated, but this radicalization is often done by individuals who are highly connected to terrorist organizations or know people who are highly connected to terrorist organizations, which in my opinion makes them connected. They and have a deep understanding of how to radicalize, how to use the words of the Quran to convince people to commit acts of terror.
0: Right, and it can be online, it can be in person, it can be at a mosque, it can be something that is old news that you didn't think that this connected to, you know, somebody grows older and has an education. But I recall incidents where not for many years was there signs of self-destruction or terror act, and all of a sudden it flips a switch in the brain, and you're radicalized long after you were believed to be not radicalized. So all of that is possible and would be a way to follow this story, to walk the cat backwards, as the spy novels used to say, to find out where the alleged perpetrator first came across the idea of self-destruction. Because, Bill, the part of the story that we don't have is what were his movements, what were his decision-making before he got on that aircraft. There's one story this morning that he previously was on an aircraft inbound to Tel Aviv and decided not to crash it. It's just a story. We can believe that that might come from the interrogation underway in Saudi Arabia, but it's just a story. The other part of things of a terror act like this, that when it's not successful, we learn as just as much as if it was successful right now. What are the major stories that you think come out of this bill? Increased security. You've already mentioned how Israel stopped incoming flights from the Middle East. Any other major change in the protocols of anti-terror that you can see here that were either not filled in or need updating?
1: I think the vetting process for airlines,
0: yeah,
1: and in anything going into Israel is going to have to be vetted. You know, I don't know how they're going to do this. I don't know if countries are going to be cooperative, if airlines are going to be cooperative to this, but they should be. They should be very concerned. But I'd like to know if this individual was previously being watched. I have no doubt that he was on previous flights. If he worked for Fly Dubai, he was a co-pilot. It's very likely that this isn't his first trip to Israel. We'll find that out. But if the problem with this, the problem with this whole thing, with this radicalization, is you often with individuals like this, they make the perfect attackers, the perfect terrorists, because they're off the radar until they decide to join. This guy, from what we could tell, wasn't in a camp in Afghanistan training to be a pilot to, you know, conduct 9/11. We could have, you know, stopped some of those individuals from coming in for the 9/11 attack. But this guy was, from all that we know, was completely off the radar. So how do you vet someone like this? How does that work? Do you start profiling by country, by religion? That's, to me, the real question of all of this. You know, to me, the question, if the axe is true, right, the use of the axe, how the weapon got on board.
0: Right.
1: And the other big question I had last week was this, was he planning to launch an attack somehow in Israel or get the plane shot down? That seems to be answered. But the how he was radicalized, that to me is the real question. And what can airlines, if anything, do about this? That one really is puzzling.
0: Bill Rajow, Senior Fellow, Foundation for Defense of Democracy. Too many villains, too little time. We're headed to the United Kingdom. I'm John Batchelor.
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0: I'm John Batchelor with my colleague Bill Raggio, Senior Fellow Foundation for Defense of Democracy. We're a trip down memory lane here, our youth, when we were reporting on terror incidents. In this instance, to fly Dubai, many questions to be answered, even more questions about the United Kingdom. Not only do we have no clarity whatsoever why there were detentions announced last week of young men who were suspect of mounting a terror attack against a United Kingdom airbase that is used by the U.S. in the war on Iran, but also we have an incident this morning, unclear why this suddenly, October 2nd, reported on Friday and now in the news, two Iranian nationals charged in Britain with preparing a terrorist attack against the Jewish community in northern England. This is an announcement. This is BBC and Reuters reporting. On Friday last week, Rahman Salahi, 35, and Salam Ahmadian have been charged with preparing to commit or assisting another to commit an act of terrorism in Manchester on the eve of Yom Kippur. This is Dateline, October 2nd, 2026. Leaving that alone, they are under arrest. We have the five or six individuals last week were identified as having approached the U.S. airbase in rented vans, no explosives found, some gasoline. And then we had another individual detained. We had remarks by the Secretary of State, Mr. Rubio, saying there was an Iranian connection, but they were all released on bail. And then we had news, I believe in these last hours, that the U.S. cautiously has removed the B-2 bombers from this airbase. Bill, there's even less of a constructed logic here than there was in Fly Dubai. I really don't know what they're telling us. Two arrests that have nothing in Manchester that are not linked in any fashion to the airbase, and yet the airbase story won't calm down. They released them on bail, Bill. What kind of terror attack is that?
1: Yeah, back to the fog of reporting on the fog of terrorist attacks. You know, last week when they were arrested, we were told that they had explosives in the vehicles.
0: Right. And
1: now we're told that they didn't. So it does make releasing them a little bit more understanding. But if they believe that these potential attackers are involved in a terrorist attack against a U.S. airbase, they should the British could keep them in custody. I believe it was up to a week without charging him, and yet they let him go. Now, there's one possibility here, and I really don't believe this myself, but I have to throw it out there. You can, in some cases, release individuals in order to track them, to see who they're going to talk to, who they're going to visit, you know, what they're going to say amongst themselves and whatnot. But I don't think I'd release all of them if I were them. But who knows? I mean, maybe they're wearing the ankle bracelet in order to track them, but I suspect that's not the case. I suspect this might have been bungled, and yet the U.S. must, by withdrawing those B-1 bombers, there were 12 based there, and some of them were being used to launch strikes in Iran previously. That's a clear message that it's one of two things, or it's possibly both things. Either the U.S. is upset that they were released and are trying to punish the Brits by pulling the bombers out of the base. That's certainly possible, that this was a punishment to the government as well as a signal that you shouldn't have released these individuals. The Trump administration is maintaining that this was a legitimate terrorist plot to attack the base. So it just doesn't add up, John.
0: U.S. removes bombers from U.K. base at center of suspected Iranian plot. The reason I read the Reuters report is that it calms me down to think I haven't actually missed anything. There's nothing to miss here. They moved the bombers. The United States removed its B-1 bombers. I had B-2 before. I apologize. From a British airbase 1 week after five men were arrested nearby on suspicion. However, it doesn't give us any clarity, Bill. Bombers used for strikes on Iran. Removal comes 1 week after. Iran denies involvement in plot. Fog of war. Bill and I, we're going to move on to where we know a little more with certainty. Bill Raggio, Senior Fellow, Foundation for Defense of Democracy. A podcast of what we don't know about Fly Dubai and the moved B-1 bombers, always available at Amazon Prime, at Apple, at Spotify, at Spreaker, and other distinguished venues. I'm John Batchelor.
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6: ABC News, I'm Dave Packer. The U.S. closely tracking a fatal case of suspected pneumonic plague linked to a research facility in Russia.
7: Officials in Russia say people who came in contact with the infected lab worker are now being observed. That group reportedly includes dozens of people. The good news is authorities say those people have shown no symptoms and no other infections have been reported.
6: ABC's Karen Waugh campaigning for incumbent Senator Pete Ricketts. President Trump in Nebraska tonight announcing an executive order intended to lower fuel costs. Tax-free so-called red dye diesel, normally limited to farm use, will now be available to fuel trucks and other on-road vehicles. At Cornell University, 20 student organizations holding a protest today calling for sexual assault prevention as the university deals with fallout over its handling of gang rape allegations against 7 fraternity members from a 2024 incident. 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

0: I'm John Batchelor. Gordon Chang, at Gordon G. Chang, joins me as my colleague and co-host. And we're very pleased to be joined by Mark Simon, longtime part of the Apple Daily organization in Hong Kong that was persecuted, abused, and is continuing to be harassed by the Chinese Communist Party because it published information that was useful to the people of Hong Kong, sometimes called freedom. However, since then, a lot of events, and one of the most tragic is the persecution of Jimmy Lai, the owner of Apple Daily, and many of his senior editors who remain abused in the so-called Justice Department of Hong Kong. However, Jimmy Lai has been condemned, and so the question is, what is to be done? Mark, a very good day to you. In the most recent meeting between the elected president of the United States and the unelected president of the Chinese Communist Party in Washington, I remember hearing something in passing that political prisoners were mentioned, but I don't remember hearing Jimmy Lai's name, as in the president of the United States asking for his release now that he's been condemned effectively for the rest of his life to a solitary confinement in appalling conditions in China. What happened between the two presidents? Was Jimmy Lai's name mentioned, as in release him now?
1: Yes, he was. I mean, I've spoken to a few White House officials, one of whom was in the meeting. The president basically brought Jimmy up as a line item. He asked Xi Jinping, pointed out to Xi Jinping, this is something they've talked about twice before, and he's bringing it up again. And he was hoping that she would do something in the future about it, and that he would, you know, this was a big issue, and he's hearing from a lot of people about it. There were multiple people there. Everybody heard it. I was not really completely understanding the Chinese response. I mean, the one thing that became obvious to me after speaking to everybody was the big story was actually Xi Jinping needed a lot of rest. So I've now factored that into my view of what happened at this summit. And I think that the president brought him up. It's good the president brought him up. But to be perfectly honest with you, Jimmy is not doing well. He is, of course, he's going to be 79 here within the next month, 2 months. He's not doing well, and he's in a small prison cell, a solitaire. The weather's going to change again, so he's going to go from very hot to cold. And let's face it, he's not going to last forever. So the fact of the matter is like, while it's wonderful they're bringing him up, we've got to get him out.
0: Gordon, you have a question for Mark.
2: Mark, there are more Jimmy Lies out there. And recently, the Hong Kong government has tried to take down Boom News, which is an internet site. Apparently, two people, I think, were detained under the national security law. What can you tell us about that?
1: I know pretty much what everybody knows. I don't know these individuals personally. Their own site, they reported on the 2019 subway incidents at about the same time, the anniversary. And that crosses a line. Look, there is no press freedom in Hong Kong. We've just got to get over that. If you go in a certain area, anything political, anything that upsets the government, and now pretty much anything that brings up the history of anything, they're coming after you. They have a free hand to do it. Unfortunately, the international community has by and large let that slide. But there is no press freedom in Hong Kong. I am certain that what will happen here, this individual will be charged. They will find a minor charge. They're probably going to just move into what I would call a little bit lower level repression, and they're just going to start doing whack-a-mole. In other words, and that's what this was. Basically, this guy will not be able to publish. He'll be told not to publish. I'm sure Boom News will be just finished, you know.
0: Mark, I want to stay with what Gordon made clear to us, in that this is now a pattern. Is that correct, Gordon? You see this as a pattern to go after anybody independent reporting in Hong Kong?
2: Certainly, and anybody else who offends the regime. There have been a number of national security arrests in the last week and a half, 2 weeks. So as Mark says, they feel they have a free hand, and they're just hitting everybody.
0: And is this fresh, Gordon? I mean, it's been years since Jimmy Lai was first detained. Is it now that they're launching this program, or we just haven't talked about it?
2: Well, to a certain extent, we haven't talked about it. The only thing that I've seen, though, is that in the last 2 weeks, Mark will know better than me, that they seem to be taking more people off the streets under the national security law. So it's not something that's new, but the pace is perhaps accelerating.
0: But
1: yeah, I mean, it absolutely is accelerating, and it's going to continue. But it's just, look, essentially, at the end of the day, one of the things, the most disappointing thing we learn in society is that people have to get along. People have to move through their day. And the simple fact of the matter is most people in Hong Kong have just decided, okay, this is the regime I live under. And until I get out or until I move forward in some other way, I'm going to have to do without what we would call local news, righteous news. There's just no, I was speaking with somebody who's still a reporter there. She was visiting in Taiwan, She works for one of the major newspapers, pro-government newspaper, actually. And she said, you know, the space is really not there to report on almost anything anymore. Everything is now potentially damaging because they can make anything a national security case. Any criticism of the government, budget, or anything else can be criticized. So, for example, if you criticize the size of the police budget, they're going to take you in or they're going to harass you. It's full on. I think there is a mistaken belief on the part of society that you can move forward, you can, as a people, with these press restrictions. I think that's absolutely false.
0: Mark, I want to go to why they're doing this, knowing that it gains attention and supports the idea that the Chinese Communist Party is not ready for primetime television, the way it used to be put in the 20th century. Is it to the advantage of the Chinese Communist Party to act like a bully?
1: Sure. I mean, look, what's the pushback? The fact of the matter is like you want to keep, you're keeping control what you can keep control of. Hong Kong is not what it once was. It's a shadow of itself. There's IPO activity there now in the financial industry. Yeah, because the Chinese are forcing really just these bogus secondary listings and all this silliness. But the fact of the matter is like totalitarians the world over, their goal is number one to stay in power. So if you think, and they do think, that these constant crackdowns basically help them stay in power, they're going to stay in power. And unfortunately for the people of Hong Kong, there is a lot of money there for the Chinese government to work off of. And so, you know, this is just going to be a continuous thing. It's to the benefit of places like the U.S. and other places also, because the fact of the matter is like capital will flow away from places where it's unclear and opaque, and they'll flow to places where it's clear. And I think what's going to continue to happen in Hong Kong is going to be a continued deterioration of the economic situation. However, does the CCP, do the communists really care? Well, if it's that they're staying in power, I think the answer is 100%. They're going to stay in power.
0: Gordon, do I say correctly that the major banks have returned to Hong Kong, or at least they're holding seminars there, if I remember reading the news? So the major banks, I mean the U.S. major banks, have decided that the persecution of free press is not a concern of theirs.
2: That's basically right. They're doing business there. They're doing business in the mainland, John. So, you know, we saw J.P. Morgan, I think it was, announce that it was increasing some unit or something. So this is a continuing story. And until there is something that really hurts the banks, they'll continue doing this.
0: And Mark, that is discouraging for...
1: It is, but the fact of the matter is they're fighting for a smaller and smaller market. In other words, no one's ever going to abandon a market that they can still make money on. It's like the whole premise of China, basically, if you can get a hold of Logan Wright, he has a great book that just came out, and he's making the argument that a lot of us have been making for a while. China is shrinking. China is declining. China is aging. And the simple fact of the matter is it's not what it once was. But at the end of the day, if you're at J.P. Morgan, you're at Goldman Sachs, you're at UBS, it's a market. You're not going to walk away from it completely, but it's not what it once was. I mean, when you look at the people who are staffing the banks in Hong Kong now, they're a shadow of what they were 10 years ago in terms of responsibility.
0: Mark Simon, longtime advisor to Jimmy Lai at Apple Daily, Gordon Chang. 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I'm John Batchelor.

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The U.S. Navy has set up a dedicated command to turn its growing array of aerial, surface, and underwater drones into an integrated fighting force. The capability U.S. commanders linked to disrupting PLA attack on Taiwan. The Robotic and Autonomous Systems Warfighting Development Center, formally established late September in Virginia,

0: will develop doctrine and tactics for unmanned systems, train sailors to use them, and test whether they can keep operating under realistic conditions. Rick, a very good day to you. This sounds like AI goes to war. Is it fresh, or is this a restatement of something that's been coming for a long time? Good day to you.
1: Good day, John. Good day, Gordon. This is a pinnacle to which the Pentagon has been marching toward for decades. Secretary Hegseth on September 30th announced essentially the formation of the 12th U.S. Department of Defense Combatant Command. This is extremely important. When you think of combatant commands, you think of Strategic Command that controls all our nuclear forces, or Pacific Command that controls all of our forces in Asia. Auto War Command is, as you stated, John, initially is about formating, building, training toward joint unmanned force capabilities. But inherent is the potential ability to conduct autonomous unmanned military operations. Now, of course, Auto War Command will be operating with other commands, be they the Space Command, Pacific, European Command, Southern Command. But when the capabilities are in place, Auto War Command will be commanding joint unmanned forces dedicated to achieving specific missions at the behest of the Department of War and the President.
0: Gordon, you have a question for Rick.
2: Rick, why wasn't this done sooner?
1: The pieces weren't in place yet, Gordon. You go back to the Vietnam War, when we saw really the first intensive use of unmanned platforms. Their simplicity, vulnerability, it was a kind of prehistoric age for unmanned systems. We had to make tremendous advances in the whole realm of computer and information technologies. And the most recent ability to tie it all together, advances in artificial intelligence, super intelligence, the ability to embed in the command and control of autonomous weapons, the ability to make decisions, even the ability to learn how to fight better in the moment.
0: Disrupt a PLA attack on Taiwan. Why does the South China Morning Post want to cover this story this way? Two possibilities. One, the Chinese military commission is making excuses why they haven't attacked Taiwan. Or two, they're telling us that we're hurrying up because we know that you're building trouble for us if we don't get there soon. Which way do you want to go?
1: Well, John, I look at the author of this article, Gabriel Dominguez, who used to be an editor at Jane's Defense Weekly. I wrote articles for him. He's a good analyst, and so he's tracking what the Americans are doing. South China Morning Post has emphasized for a long time Chinese advances in autonomous warfare. 20 days before Hegseth's announcement, South China Morning Post published an article about how China is working to merge swarms of autonomous weapons, which is essentially what the Auto War Command will be trying to do going forward as well.
0: Gordon, you have a question.
2: In general, Rick, who's ahead, China or the U.S. in autonomous warfare?
1: The Auto War Command, Gordon, could put the United States ahead, depending upon how quickly it can achieve real unmanned autonomous joint force merging, coordination. But we know especially thanks to the trumpeting of the South China Morning Post, that China is working very hard in the same realm to achieve the same results. And their goals essentially are a bit more limited so they can be more focused. Their goal is to break down any defenses that Taiwan can muster to make way for the hordes of invasion forces. The American goal working with Taiwan is to blunt first the Chinese unmanned invasion so that the manned invasion does not follow.
0: Is this integrated with Space Command as well? In other words, they're dealing with on the sea, on land, and in orbit?
1: Well, John, one expects that there will be substantial coordination with the Space Command. But the Space Command was formed before Auto War Command and has responsibility primarily for military actions in space.
0: The reason I ask is there are all kinds of stories, and I don't account whether they're good or bad, they're just stories coming now, about war in space and about Chinese and Russian and American satellites already in position to disrupt communication systems, well short of using an atomic weapon, which would blind almost all the satellites. So those stories, now we can say we're developing before Auto War Com, and Auto War Com, it's not clear that they're going to merge?
1: Oh, no. Auto War Com has a primary responsibility of developing joint unmanned force capabilities. And then in the future, we'll have abilities for independent operations, at least in my opinion. The Space Command exists already and will definitely benefit from what Auto War Command achieves. But Space Command, most likely, if the United States does have weapons in space, of course, they are most likely unmanned weapons, and they are operating under control and probably in the future could operate autonomously, especially as both China and the United States populate multiple mega constellations of all kinds of satellites.
0: Gordon, do you hear a big gulp going on at the Military Commission about the Auto War Com? China's paying attention?
2: If you're talking about the Communist Party Central Military Commission, yeah, we're not hearing anything because there's only 2 of 7 members serving.
0: Well said. Gordon Chang, at Gordon G. Chang, Rick Fisher of the International Assessment and Strategy Center, podcast at Amazon Prime, at Apple, at Spreaker, at Spotify, always ready to talk about Auto War Com. I'm John Batchelor.

0: College used to be a gateway to the American dream. It's becoming an obstacle, which is why we're restoring truth, correcting the bias in education, one story at a time. This series is brought to you by the Leadership Institute and Radio America. Tuition has reached $100,000 a year at some schools, and the cost keeps climbing. The spending behind it does more harm than good. The average four-year institution now spends 65% more on services and administration than it spends on academics. Climbing walls, lazy rivers, and bloated bureaucracies are replacing books, professors, and real instruction. Too many young people are starting out six figures in debt for a degree that no longer guarantees the future they were promised. Colleges need to refocus on education. Fewer amenities, fewer activities, fewer unnecessary expenses. Students deserve a degree that helps them reach the American dream, not one that buries them in debt. Visit campusreform.org to see the latest reporting on campus waste.
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6: From ABC News, I'm Dave Packer. Monday at Cornell University, a Justice for Survivors protest calling for sexual assault prevention.
7: We are Cornell. We say enough is enough, and we demand justice for Jane Doe.
6: Among their demands, that Cornell expel or revoke all of the alleged assaulters. This is new records reviewed by ABC News reveal some of the fraternity brothers later accused of sexual assault at Cornell attempted to contain the allegations in the weeks following the incident. The U.S. has moved over a dozen B-1 bombers from an air base in the U.K. where they had been based for attacks against Iran. A source telling ABC News the redeployment was not planned. ABC Chief Global Affairs Correspondent Martha Raddatz.
8: The departure of those bombers comes 1 week after several British nationals were arrested outside RAF Fairford on suspicion of terrorism. They were released on bail, but questions remain about whether they were surveilling the base.
6: The Wall Street Journal reporting the concern of a complex drone attack ordered by Iran's IRGC is what prompted it. Concerns remain for other European bases as well. Former pastor and American Idol contestant Caleb Flynn was sentenced to life behind bars in an Ohio court. Flynn, who appeared as a contestant on American Idol in 2013, was convicted of murdering his wife Ashley and staging the scene to look like a home invasion. Judge Jeannie Pritt handing down her sentence.
9: Your actions, Mr. Flynn, were abhorrent. The layers of deceit, manipulation, and cruelty that you have shown are quite honestly impossible to fathom.
6: His wife has posted online, televangelist Jim Baker has died. He was with then-wife Tammy Faye Baker when they hosted the PTL Club in the 80s, and he served time for fraud and conspiracy in the 90s. Baker was 86. You're listening to ABC News.
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6: According to a post on her social media account, FBI Director Kash Patel and girlfriend Alexis Wilkins are engaged. The average price for a gallon of regular is $4.03, down about 15 cents on the week. Head of petroleum analysis at Gas Buddy, Patrick DeHaan.
16: A lot of markets being impacted by the G7 release pushing oil lower. We also have more oil flowing through the Strait of Hormuz. And then you have gas tax suspensions as well. But once those are all factored in, I don't know that we have enough momentum for the national average yet to fall below $4. And there may not be enough momentum to get diesel prices below $6.
6: Gas prices are up $1.22 from this time last year. The NFL has suspended two referees after incidents at two different games.
17: The NFL suspending line judge Jeff Seaman after he was caught on camera appearing to swear at Arizona Cardinals tight end Trey McBride. It happened during the Cardinals' loss to the New York Giants after officials did not call a penalty and McBride complained to Seaman. Seaman has been suspended for two games. And referee Adrian Hill suspended for one game for unprofessional conduct after yelling at linebacker Eric Wilson, who collided with him during a play. Wilson trying to help him up, another official separating them.
6: ABC's Rhiannon Alley. The Private Diary of Pope Francis will be released this November. Publisher Image says the journal entries from 1992 to 2024 will provide insight into the late Pope. Dave Packer, ABC News.
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18: From ABC News Tech Trends. Just days after artificial intelligence leaders gathered at the White House committing to self-regulate the rapidly growing industry, President Trump now says he's creating a super intelligence force aimed at promoting American AI on the global stage and, in his words, protecting American lives and interests. DNI Director Jay Clayton will lead the group. Some changes coming to YouTube Shorts. The Google-owned company says it wants to prioritize original content as opposed to reposts of other people's work. It's unclear when the changes will be made to the vertical scrolling video platform. It comes months after YouTube introduced a feature that let creators modify other users' videos on the platform using artificial intelligence. And it's not the holiday shopping season yet, but Amazon is about to hold another Prime Day. Two-day online sale kicks off tomorrow. Amazon's own lineup of hardware devices are usually steeply discounted. With Tech Trends, I'm Mike Dabusky, ABC News.
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0: I'm John Batchelor. This is the New World Report. I welcome my good colleagues Ernesto Araújo, former foreign minister of the Republic of Brazil, and Alejandro Pina Esclusa, member of the opposition and author and member of the opposition in Venezuela. Gentlemen, the day is unlikely, but here it is. Brazil benchmark stock index soars as Bolsonaro tops first round vote. This is Reuters. There are going to be a follow-up vote in some weeks' time later on this month. But right now, Reuters is reporting from Sao Paulo. Brazil's benchmark stock index gained more than 8% in early trading, exceeding 205,000 points after right-wing Senator Flavio Bolsonaro led leftist President Lula da Silva in the country's first round. And then it goes on to detail the shares that are soaring especially. I have learned from Ernesto over the years that the so-called central, that's a metaphor, the center of the business community and politics, that intersection, has its own understanding of what's important and what's not. They don't like to be ruffled. They don't like to be challenged. They're not particularly partisan. They just go where the money is. And for some years, they've been a block to developing reforms that are effective in Brazil because they like business the way they run it. They don't want anybody coming in and telling them to do differently. However, here come the Bolsonaros. There's much to say about this family. It's a large, active, extremely ambitious family of sons and wives and ex-wives. And, of course, there's the patriarch, Jair Bolsonaro, who remains ill and at his own home because of illness and also because he's been condemned by a Lula da Silva de Moraes court to 27 years in detention for allegations of having run a coup or a coup attempt in the previous presidential election that where he was defeated again by Lula da Silva. But now his son looks to be in the lead. This all becomes very confusing unless you know the players, and we're lucky enough to have Ernesto here to sort out a very, very difficult family. Ernesto, you're quoted in the Financial Times saying this isn't a family, this is an idea. What is the idea of the Bolsonaros? What do they represent that this astonishing vote of confidence from the stock market? Good day to you.
1: Good day, John. Yeah, it's a magnificent day. Today I opened my personal column in Substack saying, good morning, future. I think we are starting a new era in Brazil, hopefully. But yeah, what the name Bolsonaro means, it means a lot. It means the hope for transformation of Brazil from a country dominated by a clique, a corrupt elite, into a modern, dynamic country, at the same time loyal to its roots, to its values, to its sense of itself. So it's there's an economic aspect, there's a political aspect, but also a very deep cultural aspect, all associated with the name of Bolsonaro. And I think that was the winner yesterday, the idea that Bolsonaro represents. Also the idea of devolving power into the hands of the people. Right? In Brazil, although the constitution says that all power emanates from the people, actually all powers has been emanating from the elite, from the institutions controlled by the elite. Well, the institutions are supposed to serve the people, not the opposite. Not to they're not there especially to survey the people or to implement censorship or anything like that. So there is also this very deep sense of freedom that goes much beyond, let's say, the rational part. I think it's a very emotional aspect, also what Bolsonarismo brings. The old conception of politics, not only as a rational enterprise, but also as something that has to do with your heart, with the whole human being, not only with a set of economic or policy decisions. So it's really huge. It was a landslide, not only in the presidential election, which, by the way, has to go to the second round, but it was still a landslide because Flavio was supposed to go much not so good, but also in the parliament, especially in the Senate, all the allies of Lula who were running for Senate lost, dozens of them, and all the allies of the Bolsonarismo camp won. So it means that it's much deeper than a flag of Bolsonaro versus Lula dispute. It's about totally different conceptions of the state of the world.
0: Mechanics of this. This is the first round. And Flavio Bolsonaro, 47% of the vote. Lula da Silva, 45.2% of the vote. That was a quote from some hours ago from London. They're still counting.
1: That's
0: but
1: right.
0: It will move around a little bit. But that is said to be a commanding lead. And the reason is that there are smaller parties. And the smaller parties, if I understood correctly, are all on the right of the center. Is that correct? So there are no left-of-center parties to weigh in and vote for Lula.
1: That's correct. That's correct, John. That's very important. The other parties, they totaled around 8% for the national election. Even if they split half and half to Lula and Flavio would still win with 51% against 49% for Lula. But it will be certainly much more than 50-50. And it also has to do with how volatile Brazilian politics are. Some people say, well, it depends on what the leaders of those parties will say. But Brazilians, they don't follow party leaders, right? They don't follow their conscience, their feeling. And even those that are more critical, those parties that have leaders more critical of Bolsonaro, they people would probably vote overwhelmingly for Flavio. So, yes, we have to go to the second round. But, well, at a certain point yesterday, it looked like Flavio could win yesterday in the first round. But this would be really far-fetched. He's coming from behind. We have to always look not only at the statics, but also at the dynamics, right? Flavio was almost always along the campaign behind in all the polls, only most of the polls. Only the last couple of weeks, he started to move ahead in some of the polls, right? So it's he was an underdog for other reasons as well, but in the campaign numbers. This gives people a different sense of enthusiasm when they see him already ahead in the first round. They say, whoa, what looked impossible is now possible, right? Also, this lead in the first round, although not decisive yet, makes it much weaker, the discourse of the Lula camp that there was interference. That's a big thing. That's, I think, the only thing that Lula has left. It's not a good argument, but that was U.S. interference, okay? But, okay, one thing is to say, oh, there was U.S. interference, and then we have to annul the elections. But with Flavio so far ahead of what was expected, it would feel too much like some sort of disguised coup. So in the eyes of the not only Brazilians, but the international community. Also, the fact that not only Lula lost, but all his allies lost across the country with different agendas in different states, different regions. It shows that it's not international interference or Trump interference. I mean, Trump would not interference in the votes for Senate in the remote regions of Amapá in the north of Brazil or anywhere else. So it's very important. And it's important to signal that because presidential elections and also gubernatorial go to a second round if you don't reach 50%. But congressional elections were, everything was yesterday. And Bolsonaro's party and allies, they won a very comfortable majority in the Senate. The estimate is 50 seats out of 81. 50 out of 81 with possible semi-allies elsewhere. It means what? It means that with 54, you can impeach and remove ministers, judges from the Supreme Court, right? Which is the big item in the agenda. So that's already achieved, okay? That sort of victory, independently of the second round. So it's huge.
0: Ernesto Araújo, former foreign minister of the Republic of Brazil. When we come back, we'll speak to Alejandro about he's been traveling in Europe and in the Americas, how this surprising result will very much be heard in the different capitals of Europe and South America, and I'd like to believe Washington as well. I'm John Batchelor.
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0: I'm John Betts with my good colleagues Ernesto Araujo and Alejandro Pina Esclusa, commenting on the surprise result from Brazil in the first round of voting, demonstrating that Flavio Bolsonaro, as Ernesto says, an underdog through all the polling. We could have instance here of another example of they lie to the pollsters and they tell the truth in the poll itself. But in any event, Alejandro, you've traveled widely in Europe. You've traveled widely in the Americas most recently. And you follow very carefully, as authors do, all of the developments since the Sao Paulo Forum about many years ago. What does the surprise vote in Brazil mean in your travels? Good day to you, Alejandro.
1: Good day, John. I must confess that I stayed late yesterday because I'm in Europe. So when I was able to follow the results until it was 65% of the counting of the vote, and it was obvious there at that point that Flavio Bolsonaro had won the first round, I felt so good, so relieved, because as I will explain now, Lula was the most dangerous of the leftist leaders in Latin America, and he was the creator of the Forum. All the polls said that Flavio Bolsonaro would lose in the first round, but then he would win in the second round. But this is totally different. He already won. It's a matter of just waiting 3 weeks, because by winning in the first round and by winning, as Ernesto said, in all the regions, in the Senate, in the Congress, in the governors, even small authorities in small cities everywhere, the party of Bolsonaro won. So this is a landslide, and it's a relief for all Latin America. As I wrote for Geopolitical Intelligence Service a few days ago, I said that if Lula was reelected, then the shields of America would fail, because it cannot work with a concourse, with the help, with the participation of Brazil. You see, Brazil has borders with 10 other countries in Latin America. And if you're fighting drug trafficking, if you're fighting the cartels and organized crime, all these groups would somehow protect themselves. They would move to Brazil with Lula, and from there they could commit crimes all over Latin America. And Lula said explicitly, first, that he did not want to join the Shield of the Americas. And second, he said it also explicitly, that he was against the U.S. designating these two important organizations, Primero Comando Capital, First Comando Capital, and the Comando Vermelho, the Red Command, the two most important terrorist organizations in Brazil. He did not want them to be designated as terrorist groups by the U.S. So he was an obstacle for this regional, very important initiative of working together to defeat the cartels. These cartels do not work in one country. They worked in a transversal way. They work in the whole continent. So you can only fight them in a continental point of view, with the use of satellites, surveillance and intelligence, military technology, first type of military technology. So the failure of Lula to be reelected is very, very important news for all Latin America, and especially for Venezuela, because now Venezuela is the only country, the only one that needs to be changed, or at least a transition must be achieved in order to also join the Shield of the America and have the whole continent against the drug cartels, except, of course, Uruguay, who is a little bit, it's a little territory, it won't make a difference. Brazil, it makes a difference, but not Uruguay.
0: A quick question. Do you believe your travels in Europe, are the European governments following this trend that's clearly in the Americas to right of center? Are they acknowledging it? Are they reacting to it?
1: They are very much acknowledging it, and they are reacting. You know that a month ago, I was with Ernesto, who is with us today, in the Bled Strategic Forum. And for the first time in many years, the organizers decided to organize a panel on Latin America because they know that these changes are occurring right now in Latin America, and it's very important for the future of the Western Hemisphere in general.
0: This is Slovenia, Central Europe, responding to Latin America affairs. This is a defeat of the socialist dictatorships of the 20th century. Is that too much of a statement, Alejandro?
1: Well, Slovenia is responding to that. But remember that the Bled Strategic Forum, even though it is held in Slovenia, is the most important forum for Eastern Europe. So there were people there, and prime ministers and foreign ministers of at least 10 countries of Eastern Europe. And we were able to talk to them, to give them an explanation of what's happening in Latin America. And I had later personal meetings with many people, and they really think that it is important. They're interested. For example, yesterday and this morning, I received a lot of messages from Eastern Europe. They're asking questions from Hungary, from Croatia, and from Slovenia as well. People is aware in Eastern Europe, and also in Western Europe, of course, that there is a major change in Latin America. Good change.
0: We will speak at length about what this means for Venezuela, which, as Alejandro very carefully says, remains in question because of the recent events of the Rodrigo, Dulce and Jorge Rodriguez, who are gangsters, primarily gangsters who have no legitimacy and yet remain in control of the palace and the legislature in Venezuela. We're going to turn, when we come back, to the amazing Bolsonaro family. I learned for the first time that there are many voices, many opinions, including first, second, and third wives, especially that third wife, Michelle, who's a dynamo and I believe is now elected into the legislature. So when you talk about the Bolsonaros, this is a team. And it doesn't all agree with itself. Not at all. It's quite dynamically argumentative. New World Report, Ernesto Araújo, Alejandro Piña Esclusa. I'm John Batchelor.
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9: What does life after service look like? Kicking back? Taking it easy? We believe it looks a little different. Fighting for all veterans. making sure they get the benefits and care they've earned, rebuilding communities after disaster strikes, and adapting to support today's veterans, meeting them where they are. The VFW, still leading, still advancing, still serving.
2: ABC News, I'm Dave Packer. Monday at Cornell University. A student protest calling for sexual assault prevention as the university deals with the fallout over its handling of gang rape allegations against seven fraternity members from a 2024 incident. The U.S. has moved a dozen B-1 bombers from an air base in the U.K. where they'd been based for attacks against Iran. A source telling ABC News the redeployment was not planned. ABC Chief Global Affairs Correspondent Martha Raddatz.
5: The departure of those bombers comes 1 week after several British nationals were arrested outside RAF Fairford on suspicion of terrorism. They were released on bail, but questions remain about whether they were surveilling the base.
2: His wife has posted online that televangelist Jim Baker has died. He, with then-wife Tammy Faye Baker, hosted the PTL Club in the 1980s. Baker was 86. This is ABC News.
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0: I'm John Batchelor with Alejandro Piña Esclusa, member of the opposition, member of the very famous opposition in Venezuela, led by Ms. Machado, and Ernesto Araújo, former foreign minister of the Republic of Brazil, a member of the opposition once upon a time, now looking to be the mainstream in Brazil after the first round of voting. Ernesto, I took notes on what the Financial Times told me about the scale of this family's disagreements with itself. My goodness. I think there are four brothers. There's a daughter. There's a sister, a half-sister. There are three wives. And then there's the patriarch, Jair Bolsonaro, who's always been something of a contrary and a rascal. He's ill at home. His third wife, Michelle, cares for him as best she can, having food delivered, seeing him now on occasion, tending his wounds. He's 70 years old, and the wounding that he survived in the first campaign in 2016, I believe, I might have the year off. In any event, that wounding still weakens him considerably. However, he watches now the results from the first round of voting in Brazil, and one of his sons, Flavio, a senator in the Brazilian legislature, is now within one day of becoming the president-elect. There are other brothers, however, one of whom is condemned by Brazil and he's in the U.S. There are more than that, and there are more than one wife. So, Ernesto, help me. Let's begin with the most vivid of all of these actors, Michelle, the third wife. She's said to be an evangelical, which is unusual in a Catholic country, but there it is. She's said to be dynamic and have great appeal to the population, and also to have been in a running dispute with Flavio, the now rising son of the family. Characterize Michelle. Who is she? What does she represent? Why is she so popular now that she's a member of the legislature? They're actually talking about her as a presidential candidate.
1: Well, John, yeah, you're right. It's a very colorful family. I have the privilege of having known all of them. And I think that's in part why they are so important, because they are not gray or boring in any way. People identify with them, even when they fight with each other, or maybe even more because of that, because that gives authenticity. It's not just politicians playing a part. You see that you have human beings there. I think that's a big part of the issue. So, yeah, Michelle, he's a force. She's a political force because she has a lot of personality. She always displayed that. She, displays a lot of her, her Christian faith of the evangelical denomination, which is very important in Brazil. Evangelicals are more or less 35% of Brazil against 55% Catholics and 10% other religions or no religion. But those 35%, they're very politically active, right? And they tend to go much more towards the right of the conservatives when they identify with the candidate. So Michelle is very important regarding that. And yesterday she was in the polling station, just to give an example. She was yelled at and thrown bad words at from Lula voters. And she came back to those people and started to say, well, I love you all. I love you all in Jesus Christ. Okay. Just to say, I don't think that's pretense. Okay. I think that's how she behaves. But she's very combative at the same time. And she's going to be a leader in the Senate, a leader especially for the release from prison of Jair Bolsonaro and all the people who are, in my view and the view of many Brazilians, unjustly in jail. That's going to be her key priority. And she'll drive people behind her, I'm pretty sure. By the way, the fact that Jair Bolsonaro was in prison was an important factor for the performance of Flavio and the conservatives. As you know, Jair is not only, well, he's in at home prison, but only Michelle can be with him. Technically, he can be receive the visits of family, but Flavio was forbidden to visit him for the last couple of months by the Supreme Court as a candidate, because this can distort the election. Candidates could not show the image of Jair Bolsonaro in their campaign propaganda. Okay, so, but in total silence, he cannot speak, he cannot give interviews. In total silence, he was very, very effective right? And also that shows we're in the, inside a drama much more than in a pure, purely bureaucratic political process, right? And both Michel and Flavio, especially, I think they showed a lot of political maturity and personal maturity because, yeah, there are disagreements and there have been disagreements between Michel and the other brothers as well. But they got over this and, from both sides, I think they proved they can be unifiers, that they can build a strong coalition. Because if you can't bring about a strong coalition in your family, how can you bring a coalition in the country? But they could. They could do both things. But a coalition, not in terms of giving up on their ideas, but on making those ideas stronger. So it's not a coalition of concessions. Now I'm talking in terms of policies and political color. Not in terms of concessions, but in terms of making stronger the conservative core of Bolsonarismo and the right in general in Brazil. So it's easy also to build coalitions if you concede everything. But no, they build around a very strong program of freedom, of reform of the institutions, and, well, of freedom of speech, also national identity, and the, let's say, the insertion of Brazil in the Western Alliance, and especially the Shield of the Americas.
0: Alejandro, what do you make of these arguing Bolsonaroistas? This is a model that I'm unfamiliar with in the U.S. Our first families tend to be all in all the time. The filter in order to get to the presidency is so long-standing. It exhausts most families, so if you get there, you're strong. In this instance, however, with three different wives, three different mothers and three different wives, and the sons going in different directions, do you have anything comparable in Venezuela? Because Maria Corina Machado strikes me just as a straight-out heroine. Nothing, no angle about her. Do you have a family comparable to the Bolsonaros, or are they unique in your opinion?
2: I think they're unique in Venezuela. I don't see this family, let's say, participation in politics. There are some, but not as extended. I believe that also Carlos Bolsonaro was elected as a congressman, and the younger Renan Bolsonaro was also elected. So yes, we're talking about Flavio, Michel, Carlos, Renan, and if Eduardo Bolsonaro was in, Brazil, he would have won too. But he's in the exile, so he couldn't participate. He will probably, when Bolsonaro, Flavio wins, he will be part of the government too. So I believe that this is an interesting model, but I would say that this is possible because all of them are leaders in their own. They all have this strong capacity to become leaders, and well, it happens that they belong to the same family. But if they didn't, they would also be leaders as well. On the other hand, in terms of what this means to Venezuela, well, Venezuela, as I said before, is the only country that needs to enter the Shield of the Americas. After Brazil, the Venezuela is the last one to be in. This is why it's so important to have a transition in my country. And the fact that Delcy Rodriguez is still in power and without a date for the elections, I believe that this is a problem for the U.S. and for the Shield of the America, especially considering that many of the people that belong to the government of Delcy Rodriguez are part of the drug cartels, like Diosdado Cabello, the second in command. So a decision must be taken in order to make sure that the transition is implemented, or at least a date is set for an election in Venezuela.
0: When we talked last week, I believe you indicated that you thought a win for Bolsonaro in Brazil, which seemed far-fetched at the time for the first round, would help Venezuela. Is that still your opinion, and how will it help?
2: Well, yes, it would help very much because even though it doesn't look that way, Lula da Silva was the most important support for the Chavista dictatorship. First, when Chavez was president, and second, when Maduro became president, and now with Delcy Rodriguez. As the founder and head of the Sao Paulo Forum, he has always protected first Chavez, then Maduro, and now Delcy. And the thing is, John, that his attitude, Lula da Silva's attitude, is very, very intelligent, very astute. He does not think directly, but indirectly. I'll give you an example. When Maduro committed fraud in the year 2024, Lula didn't say, there was fraud. And he didn't say, oh, Maduro won. He wasn't directly. He said something of the sort, well, I haven't seen the tally sheet yet. When they show me the tally sheets, then I will say my opinion. On the meantime, I could be the negotiator between Maduro and the opposition. This kind of thing, assuming, let's say, a halfway position, but at the end, he always helped Maduro, Chavez, and Delcy. Now, Delcy Rodriguez has no one to be supported by, not even Pedro Sanchez, the prime minister of Spain, because today he called new elections in

0: time in the sun. And Ernesto Araújo, former foreign minister of the Republic of Brazil, anticipating a Flávio Bolsonaro success at the end of this month in the next round of voting. When we come back, what to look for in Brazil over these next weeks. I'm John Batchelor.
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0: I'm John Betcher with Ernesto Araujo and Alejandro Pena Esclusa. Gentlemen, you both know where I must now take us, which is the worries of the darkness that's possible, thanks to Dema Rice, the member of the Supreme Court, who has been at the center of getting Lula da Silva out of jail to run in 22, to supporting him to the point that it was not possible to run an X file, an X, formerly Twitter, against him under threat by Dema Rice against the richest man in the universe, Elon Musk. There's reason to believe that the prosecution that jailed Jair Bolsonaro for 27 years was corrupted by bad testimony, intimidated by Dema Rice. Dema Rice is now implicated in a scandal, a jailed banker who is on his iPhone with messages saying, "Shall I flee or shall I stay?" when he was first apprised of the fact that he was about to be arrested. That was to a member of the Supreme Court. That's all we have. We have one side of the argument right now. However, this suggests that there's more to learn about Dema Rice and his wife and money they're taking from the corrupt banker. And that could only be, you understand, there's never one mouse at your house. There's always a bunch of them. Ernesto, Dema Rice, this is existential risk for him. His skills are many. Lula da Silva has control of the apparatus until the transition. What are you watching for these next weeks?
1: Well, John, you touched on the key issue. What is going to happen behind the curtains, right? One thing is the voting in a democracy should be enough. But in Brazil, the system is very powerful. It showed it's not very powerful in terms of popularity, but in the polling stations, but they're still very powerful inside the institutions and behind the curtains. Well, there's no doubt anymore that a huge part of the Supreme Court is totally politicized in favor of Lula, especially, well, Moraes. Actually, Moraes, they have taken him kind of out of the circulation for the last couple of weeks or 1 month because of how unpopular he is and how unpopular he made Lula. But that was to no avail. But besides Moraes, there is the dean of the Supreme Court, a man named Gilmar Mendes, very, very powerful political figure, maybe the most powerful one in Brazil. And another one who's a more recent justice in the Supreme Court, but who was the justice minister of Lula, and who, by the way, comes from the Brazilian Communist Party and is very proudly a communist. Anyway, and they're acting. They're acting every day and trying many schemes. I think what they tried to do, I think, before the first round was try to intimidate voters and to intimidate and take the enthusiasm away from the Bolsonaro camp, trying to pass the signal that they would interfere if Flavio wins, but without doing so, thinking, well, people will be afraid and will be, discouraged. Because they know anything they choose would be undone by the Supreme Court. One of them, actually the daughter of one of them, who's a lawyer, made a presentation showing the Romania case. Oh, you see how a Supreme Court can annul an election. So they clearly consciously tried to pass that image. This didn't work. This backfired totally because people also voted against this perception of interference from the judiciary in the elections. They tried to the last moment, not the national at the national level, but to give you an example, 4 hours before the day of the voting, another judge from the electoral court, who's an ally of Lula and was appointed by Lula, annulled the candidacy to the Senate in the state of Paraná of a former prosecutor who is the prosecutor who put Lula in jail. Okay. 4 hours without any, as a individual decision, without any time to reverse. But the head of the electoral court reversed that, and he was elected, and I think he will be confirmed. Technically, the Supreme Court then reversed the reversion, but what happens? The society is vigilant. The society is paying attention. Thanks to the social networks of Elon Musk, including that, people, no, it's not only Flavio and his party, it's society. Brazilians are paying attention, right? And the world is paying attention, like we are seeing here. By the way, I think we've seen more and more the proof that politics today is all transnational. You don't have national politics and international politics anymore. You have transnational politics, right? And the world, yes, is watching. So they are still trying to say, oh, Bolsonaro, Flavio is a threat to democracy. But how? He's being elected. And his allies are being elected. Okay, if they are elected and they choose to oust a Supreme Court justice, that's democracy. Right. But so they're still in the press, that's still in the Lula camp. They're trying to use this old narrative. I don't think that works anymore. I think their last card is U.S. interference.
0: 30 seconds, okay. Ernesto. 30 seconds.
1: Okay. They're going to play that, but people don't believe that because people are seeing that this is a game. And yes, there's an influence from the U.S. and all democratic forces in the world in the favor of Flavio. But that's not interference. And I think people will see things as they are.
0: Ernesto Araújo, former foreign minister of the Republic of Brazil. Alejandro Pina Escusa, member of the opposition in Venezuela. I remind both these gentlemen, when we started our expedition several years ago, Lula da Silva and Dilma Rice were in command totally of Brazil, and Maduro was in the palace in Venezuela. Things have changed a little bit since then, gentlemen, so let's go forward with Expectations, a podcast of great expectations, always available at Amazon Prime, at Apple, at Spotify, at Spreaker, and other distinguished venues. I'm John Batchelor.
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12: From ABC News, I'm Sherry Preston. Promises and controversy on the campaign trail with President Trump. In Nebraska, the president making a move that he says will help cut the price of diesel, signing an order allowing a type of diesel typically only used on farms to be used on the road.
13: This order will also drive down the cost of all goods, including grocery prices, very substantially, and it's an honor to do it. And we're not going to need it long, I hope we're not going to need it long, because your prices are plummeting and they're going to really be plummeting just a little while.
12: But the president also suggesting that Iran could, in his words, take out an American city.
13: It's a small price to pay for keeping the world safe, keeping our country safe. They can take out a city. Let them take out Los Angeles. Let them take out San Diego. This is a very small price to pay.
12: The mayors of both cities and the governor of California slamming the joke. Protests at Cornell University over how the Ivy League school handled the allegations 2 years ago of an alleged gang rape at a frat. ABC's Aaron Katursky.
14: Anger over Cornell's handling of the allegations turning violent. Vandals smashing the glass doors of the administration building and sending a message in spray paint saying in part, rapists are protected. The case is now in the hands of the state attorney general's office, which has already reached out to Jane Doe's attorney.
12: ABC News obtaining phone calls that Jane Doe recorded with one of the frat brothers. On the call, she says he was completely intoxicated that night and surrounded. She was completely intoxicated and surrounded by up to 10 men. New concerns about the death of a lab worker in Russia from a suspected case of pneumonic plague. The 28-year-old died last week in Siberia. Hundreds of people are now being monitored. Televangelist Jim Baker has died. He and his wife, Tammy Faye, made millions through their PTL network, came crashing down when he admitted an affair with his secretary. This is ABC News.
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12: Gatorade off store shelves because of its color.
20: More than 120,000 cases of Gatorade are being voluntarily recalled due to undeclared food dyes. The FDA says the recall includes the orange and the lemon-lime flavors of Gatorade, including the zero-calorie versions. It's classified as a Class 2 recall, meaning, according to the FDA, the product may cause temporary or medically reversible adverse health consequences.
12: That's ABC's Mike Dubusky. In a rare move, the NFL has suspended two referees after separate incidents at different games over the weekend. ABC's Rhiannon Alley explains.
21: The NFL suspending line judge Jeff Seaman after he was caught on camera appearing to swear at Arizona Cardinals tight end Trey McBride. It happened during the Cardinals' loss to the New York Giants after officials did not call a penalty and McBride complained to Seaman. Seaman has been suspended for two games. And referee Adrian Hill suspended for one game for unprofessional conduct after yelling at linebacker Eric Wilson, who collided with him during a play. Wilson trying to help him up, another official separating them.
12: ABC's Rhiannon Alley. Should the price of fries be fixed? McDonald's is facing a potential class action lawsuit over its AI-powered pricing. Last week, Reuters revealed the system, which is trained on millions of daily transactions. The suit accuses the company of conspiring with franchisees to fix prices. McDonald's calls the lawsuit uninformed. Sherry Preston, ABC News.
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22: Here are your political insights from ABC News. The latest poll showing that about a month before the midterm elections, some races in usually reliably Republican red states are very close. The latest New York Times Siena College poll has Texas Republican Senate candidate Ken Paxton 6 points behind Democrat James Tallarico, the poll giving Tallarico a 23-point lead among independents. ABC News Washington Bureau Chief Rick Klein says Democrats need four more seats to flip the Senate.
23: They need to break through in places like Alaska, Iowa, Ohio, Texas, maybe even Kansas.
0: That's all of those are states that Trump won by double digits in 2024. Again, a reach, but maybe not impossible. The New York Times Siena poll out just yesterday has Democrats either up or tied statistically, very close races in all of those deep red states that I just mentioned.
22: President Trump is making more campaign stops this week, Nebraska today, Texas Wednesday, to try to boost Republican candidates and turnout. Those are your political insights. Chuck Sievertson, ABC News.
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0: I'm John Batchelor. I welcome Bill Raggio, Senior Fellow, Foundation for Defense of Democracies. He and his colleagues keep the Long War Journal, where you can see the very careful reporting necessary for the battlefronts. Iran front, Ukraine front, Yemen front, Gaza front, Lebanon front. We go now to the Yemen front with Bridget Toomey of the Foundation for Defense of Democracy, watching not only the Houthis attacking, but also the Yemeni government counterattacking. The headline in these last hours: Yemeni government launches offensive to seize all areas from Iran-backed Houthis. All areas is a big, big bite. Head of Presidential Council says counteroffensive is underway. Yemen's Houthis say they hit Saudi sites with missiles. Houthis driven back government forces in recent weeks. Control of entrance to Red Sea is a key strategic goal. That's the bullet points. Bridget, a very good day to you. As I understand it, the government has gathered together its forces for a counteroffensive. When last we spoke, the Houthis from North Yemen, who dominate Sana'a, the road to Aden is south, and Taiz is the city in between. Taiz would give them access, direct access to the Bab el-Mandeb on their way to Aden. Aden is the temporary capital of Yemen. We left off with the Houthis occupying the high ground, the mountains around Taiz. Where are the Houthis now, and where is the government counteroffensive? Good day to you.
1: Hi, John. Yes, so earlier in the month, or in September, the Houthis marched down Yemen's Red Sea coast. They had previously controlled most of it, but they seized the remaining territory up to the Bab el-Mandeb, the southern choke point. And then in recent weeks, the Houthis have been fighting against Yemeni government forces for control of highland territory inland from their recent coastal gains to secure that eastern flank of the territory they recently seized. And much of that highland territory is around the city of Taiz, which you mentioned. Taiz is the third largest city in Yemen, and it's on the critical highway junctures between the west coast and then southern Yemen, particularly connecting Taiz to Aden. And the Houthis over the weekend seized a city south of Taiz city, but overlooking that critical highway headed south. So that's a really important gain for them if they are able to hold it. But also over the weekend, like you mentioned, the Saudis and Yemen's internationally recognized government announced their counteroffensive. And it looks like they may have taken some of the territory at the southern end of the Red Sea coast that the Houthis recently seized. So this is going to complicate Houthi efforts both they'll be preoccupied with fighting on the coast, and that will, you know, challenge some of their aim of holding this inland highland territory, which is necessary if they want to hold this coast. So they've extended themselves further south than they you know, have previously. And now the Yemenis with Saudi support are pushing back on that. The Saudi-led coalition in Yemen announced over 300 airstrikes since the start of this operation, which was Sunday, yesterday. And Yemeni forces are marching, you know, along the coast, but they're also fighting in other fronts across the country with the aim of, you know, forcing the Houthis to confront Yemeni forces across multiple points instead of concentrating their forces on the west coast.
0: Bill, you have a question for Bridget.
2: Look, Bridget, the Saudis, and aside from the airstrikes, which the Saudis can provide, are they considering any ground operations against the Houthis? The Saudis border Houthi-occupied territory in Yemen, and they could certainly pressure the Houthis on additional fronts to stretch their resources. Are the Saudis considering anything like that?
1: It looks like the Saudis are relying on the Yemenis as the ground forces at for the time being. Now, the Houthis have increased some of their military activity or presence, or, you know, shifted forces on the northern fronts, which could create a problem for Saudi Arabia itself. But I think they're focused on aerial support. They also reportedly have advisors on the ground with the Yemeni forces. So they're supporting Yemeni ground forces, but those are kind of the primary point of contact that they want to be using against the Houthis.
0: Bridget, the Yemeni government forces, what do we know about them? What makes up these coalition? How many countries are involved? Do we know?
1: Well, the Yemeni government forces are kind of an array of different, you have both the forces, the armed forces, and then you have some militia organizations that are aligned with the government. And at this point, they're all working with Saudi Arabia. Prior to January of this year, you had a split between some backed by the Emiratis and some backed by the Saudis. After kind of an internal blow up, the Emiratis are out and everyone is working with, the Saudis. So there's a couple of right now, it's southern forces that are fighting on Yemen's west coast. Many Yemeni forces are kind of divided along these north-south dimension, which is not purely geographic. It's largely based around the political division of North Yemen and South Yemen, which were states in the 90s, and they were separate entities. So there are two main southern forces that are operating on the west coast right now: the Giants Brigade and then the National Shield Forces. There had been a third, the National Resistance Forces, that held this West Coast territory, but they were driven back, and I think they're kind of, regrouping and reassessing after their collapse on the West Coast in early September.
0: It sounds like mercenaries. Are they fighting for pay from Saudi Arabia? Do we know whether there are Pakistanis involved? Do we know whether there are other nations that are sending their mercenaries?
1: These armed groups are Yemeni. I mean, Saudi Arabia does pay most of their salaries because the Yemeni government, doesn't have many resources, especially as it's unable to export oil due to it has been unable for a long time due to the civil war. But these are the groups that are fighting the Houthis now they're comprised of Yemeni forces.
0: Yemeni forces
1: Right.
0: in the regular Yemeni National Army. I'm trying to get a profile here because what Bill has taught me, all government forces are not the same. I learned that lesson in Afghanistan. That's why I'm pressing here.
1: Yeah, you have a mix. You have the Yemeni armed forces, and they have a presence in Taiz. So some of the fighting in Taiz is done by fighters of the Yemeni armed forces, and then you also have these armed groups, which are led by members of what's called the Presidential Leadership Council, which is the eight-man Yemeni executive body. And so the Southern Giants Brigade reports to one of the members of this council. Then you have the National Shield Forces, which reports technically their chain of command is to the president of the PLC, the Presidential Leadership Council. So they're government aligned. Their leadership is all part of the Yemeni government of these forces, and for the most part across Yemen. But they're not technically a branch of the armed forces.
0: I see. So there is a Yemeni National Army as well.
1: Yes, and they're active. They're active in Taiz. They're active in Marib on some of the other fronts. So they're part of the fighting. But there's kind of this array of forces that are all participating now.
0: Bill, does this remind you of Afghanistan, or what model do we have for this, a coalition of Saudi-paid gunfighters, some of whom are national, some of whom are army disciplined, some of whom aren't? What does it remind you of, Bill?
2: Afghanistan were mostly part of government forces. There were tribal militias involved, and same thing with Iraq, but primarily the fighting was done. This reminds me a lot of Somalia, where you have a Somali military, you have Somali special forces, but most of the fighting is done by tribal or clan, in some case of Somalia, clan militias that often are more at odds with each other than they are with the enemy, like we see in many cases in Yemen.
0: You have a question for Bridget.
2: Yes, Bridget, last week it was reported that President Trump rebuffed Saudi efforts to get involved. There are reports, though, that the U.S. is replying, or the U.S. is supplying some intelligence and some military advisors, targeting information to help the Saudis. Have the Turks and the Pakistanis stepped up and living up to their, I guess, obligations to that military pact that they signed with Saudi Arabia?
1: Well, I would say no, given that they're not actively participating in the defense of Saudi Arabia, really. They haven't contributed kind of any sort of additional resources to counter the Houthis. There have been, I guess, maybe evolving statements. Originally, it seemed like they were kind of chalking the Houthis up to being, a pre-existing condition for Saudi Arabia. Now they're they're vocal in their support of Saudi, defense, especially after the Houthis have hit or targeted Mecca and Medina. You're getting a lot of statements of solidarity and support from all Muslim countries, but, Pakistan, Turkey in particular, but they're not jumping into the fighting.
0: We're speaking with Bridget Toomey of the Foundation for Defense of Democracies. We've been focusing on Yemen, especially who is fighting whom in Yemen. We know the Houthis from northern Yemen. What the rest of the army that's pushing back has different origins, different commanders. We're going to turn now to a much larger story, which is the Houthis as surrogates, as part of the Iran offensive against Israel in the United States. And right now we're looking at burning black clouds over Aramco, and that could be Saudi Arabia at risk. Bill Raggio, Bridget Toomey, I'm John Batchelor.
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0: I'm John Bachelor with Bill Roger, my colleague and co-host, and we're looking at what is a chaotic scene of battlefronts throughout the Middle East. We're focusing on the Yemen battlefront. However, at the same time, there's fighting around Taiz, around the mountains, on the road to Aden, which is the temporary headquarters of the Yemeni government, having evacuated Sana'a some months ago. We're also looking at burning oil fields, Aramco oil fields, and those are incoming missiles, we believe, from the Houthis. Bridget, the peppering of these oil fields, in addition to threats to Mecca and Medina, the two holy cities, this is the Houthis, I'm presuming, but is there an Iranian connection here? Are the Houthis using missiles that come from Iran, or are they building their own?
1: John, there's absolutely an Iranian connection here. The strategy of pressuring Saudi Arabia is in the interest of, you know, the Houthis' domestic ambitions in Yemen, but it's also crucial to Iran's strategy in the conflict with the United States and its desire to increase economic, particularly, you know, oil market pressure on the United States. So the Houthis have been instrumental in, you know, their maritime blockade of Saudi Arabia in attempting to curtail Saudi oil exports. And they've worked with Iraqi militias and the IRGC to target not only the export infrastructure and tankers for Saudi Arabian oil, but we saw them, you know, take the east-west pipeline offline, which is crucial to move Saudi oil from its eastern fields to the Red Sea for export while the Strait of Hormuz is closed. And they continue to target a range of refineries and different infrastructure that's central to Saudi oil exports with the hope of pressuring Saudi Arabia and, you know, through that pressure on the Saudi oil exports to the United States.
0: Bill, you have a question for Bridget.
2: Bridget, the Houthi military itself, is it fractured like the Yemeni government forces are, or are they united?
1: It's not fractured. The Houthis are, you know, they're a singular force, and they they're both their political and military leadership is highly controlled and centralized, with, you know, Abdel Malik al-Houthi, the group's leader, is at the forefront of all of this. And then you also have, you have a range of their military leaders, and you have IRGC advisors, which have now been, you know, widely reported to be in place in Yemen supporting the Houthis as they advance down the west coast of Yemen. And you can only imagine they're also giving advice and support for their operations against Saudi Arabia.
0: I come to a headline in the Financial Times, and whether this has resonance with what you're seeing. You're fighting, you're following war fighting. Saudi Aramco chief warns world's oil stockpiles are scarily thin. Amin Nasser says inventories depleted by Middle East conflict could take up to 2 years to rebuild. And then it shows Aramco storage facilities of Saudi crude, the very targets for the Houthis right now, publishing out of London. The world's oil stockpiles are scarily thin. 7 month war between the U.S., Israel, and Iran, reports the Financial Times, reduced oil supply from the region by nearly 3 billion barrels, equivalent to roughly half the crude oil and refined fuels that would have passed through the Strait of Hormuz over that period. More than 1 billion barrels of oil have been drawn from reserves to try to cushion the shortfall. Governments have released more than 300 million barrels from strategic reserves. It goes on like that. Now, we're talking here about the Strait of Hormuz. What do we know about Bab el-Mandeb? Because that would be critical to getting the Saudi oil out. Is the Saudi oil coming out, or has it been stopped because of the threat?
1: Saudi Arabia has been able to export some oil, partly going north in the Red Sea, and then they can move it through the Suez, which is both complicated to get it through the Suez, and then it delays as much of that product has to go around Africa, since the majority of Saudi's buyers are in Asia. They have also been using the U.S. route through the Strait of Hormuz, right, following the closure of the East-West pipeline when they could not move that oil temporarily to the Red Sea. The East-West pipeline has since been repaired, so that's still an option. And then the Houthis say that the Red Sea, Bab el-Mandeb, are open to anyone except Saudi Arabia. Yesterday, it appears that there was attack on a tanker south of Bab el-Mandeb, which was almost certainly a Houthi attack. Some details are still to be determined. If it turns out that that is not a Saudi vessel, then that will certainly be of concern to shippers using the Red Sea. Most have kind of chosen to continue moving through the Red Sea if they previously were, because there are limited options in the Middle East at the moment, and they were kind of hoping the Houthis would honor their claim that this is only a blockade of Saudi Arabia.
0: Right now, the blockade of Saudi Arabia through Bab el-Mandeb is, the threat is ongoing and effective. Is that correct?
1: Yeah, they're continuing to say that blockade is in place. I think the Houthis will insist that that blockade is in place really until, unless and until they reach some sort of political agreement with the Saudis. And the Houthis would expect, some serious concessions from the Saudis to reach any sort of agreement that lifts that blockade. It also could possibly be tied to, any Iran-US negotiations. The Bab el-Mandeb is important for the Iranian strategy as well.
0: Richard Toomey, Bill Raggio, Foundation for Defense of Democracy, a podcast of those burning Saudi oil fields, always ready at Amazon Prime, at Apple, at Spotify, at Spreaker, other distinguished venues. I'm John Batchelor.
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14: ABC News, I'm Sherry Preston. President Trump on the campaign trail with the midterm elections exactly 1 month away.
15: During a political rally in Nebraska Monday night, President Trump saying higher costs in the U.S., a small price to pay for a non-nuclear Iran, which could take out a city. Then,
16: let him take out Los Angeles. Let him take out San Diego.
15: Reacting, California Governor Gavin Newsom said Trump was deranged and dangerous. Los Angeles Mayor Karen Bass suggested the remarks could potentially compromise our safety. And San Diego Mayor Todd Gloria said that his city is not collateral damage. Dave Packer, ABC News.
14: On the campus of Cornell University. Chance of justice for Jane Doe following the allegations of gang rape. A woman calling herself Jane Doe suing the Ivy League school over what happened 2 years ago at the Chi Phi frat house. Televangelist Jim Baker has died at age 86. He and his wife Tammy Faye built an evangelical empire, lost it all over a sex scandal and financial crimes. This is ABC News.
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18: Millions will vote soon, but do they really know the issues? Now, Rob Schmidt is on Newsmax tonight talking about the war for America's future. 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

0: I'm John Batchelor with Bill Roger, my colleague and co-host and friend. He is a senior fellow for the Foundation for Defense of Democracies. We're following the battlefronts, and we come to the Lebanon battlefront. Maybe the Syria battlefront. We're not sure yet because of headlines that suggest that not as all obvious with the reconciliation of al-Shara's led Damascus government with the rest of the region, because we have a headline that is puzzling, and David Daoud of the FTD is going to help us solve this puzzling headline. David, a very good evening to you. Thank you. Secret talks between Syria and Hezbollah in Turkey. There's enough provocation in any one of those bullet points to start another civil war. What do we believe is going on here? Good evening to you.
1: Good evening, John. So it's worth noting that the Syrian government did deny these contacts ever occurred. At the same time, I wouldn't put it past the realm of the possible that they did occur. There have been kind of, I don't know if you want to call them flirtations, but in different statements by both Naim Qassem, the Secretary General of Hezbollah, and other Hezbollah officials, and Syrian officials going up to President Bashar, saying that if, you know, contacts are possible at the right time, I think President Bashar, and if I'm not mistaken, also the foreign minister, Shibani, have both said that if it's in the Syrian national interest, they're willing to talk to anyone, including Hezbollah. So we've seen how Shara has operated over the past year and some change, almost 2 years since he's taken power. He has placed, you know, he's acted very pragmatically. He's been willing to talk to anyone. His priority seems to be stabilizing Syria, normalizing Syria, reopening Syria's contacts with the world, and just kind of having as few problems as possible at home. Now, this has led him, in some cases, to talk to the Israelis. Now, when it comes to Hezbollah, there's a similar dynamic, if you ask me, that, you know, look, Hezbollah has an interest in take it a step back. When Bashar al-Assad fell, Hezbollah's lifeline, its territorial lifeline to Iran was effectively not cut off entirely, but severely constricted. I mean, there's a reason why the resistance axis, including Hezbollah, fought so hard to keep Bashar al-Assad in power for over a decade, killing, you know, hundreds of thousands of Syrians, displacing many more. So when he fell, Hezbollah found itself in hot water, especially after, you know, the most destructive war in its history, the biggest defeat in its history against Israel. So they needed to maintain Syria somehow. And they have an interest in a Shara at least, you know, turning a blind eye to at least some of their activities in Syria, letting Syria remain somewhat of a lifeline. And we know that, look, the Syrian army's capabilities, such as they are, have been used to clamp down on Hezbollah smuggling through Syria. I mean, there was a July 2025 article that I keep mentioning that was in JPost, where even the IDF gave the Shara government, quote, very high marks for their interdictions of Hezbollah's weapons supplies. Now, they probably weren't getting everything. But I think Hezbollah wants, given that, you know, there's phase one of the war that was highly destructive, phase two when they restarted the war, March 2nd, Iran is on its back foot. Hezbollah needs as little pressure as possible on its ability to regenerate. Syria is a critical conduit. So the more that they can come to a modus vivendi with a Shara where, you know, they can say, well, you look this way, we won't bother you, we won't destabilize anything in Syria, we'll play like nice, good boys and girls in Syria if you just take the foot off a little bit when it comes to our some of our activities, I think that would be very acceptable for Hezbollah. When it comes to Ashura, I think his interests are different. I think his inclination, you know, from a sectarian standpoint, from a history standpoint, from an ideological standpoint, is to be very anti-Hezbollah. We see, because of this, even some feelers out, you know, sent out to the Israelis to cooperate against Hezbollah. Now, the Israelis have not, perhaps not moved as quickly as Ashura wanted. In some cases, they've kind of displayed suspicion, overt hostility towards Ashura. So that area where he, you know, there's a vector where he could have ended up being an asset against Hezbollah. The Israelis aren't exploiting that like they should be, and Turkey is coming in for its own reasons and trying to broker an agreement between Shara, according to this report, between Shara and Hezbollah. And again, Shara's interest here is don't destabilize things for me. And Hezbollah has a very easy to destabilize things for him, right? If they start stoking tensions between Shara and minority communities where Hezbollah had extensive ties, right? Like we start to think of the Syrian Druze as somehow partners of the West. Well, during the Syrian civil war, you had a man by the name of Samir Kuntar, who was a Druze who was in Syria recruiting Druze to fight on behalf of the resistance axis. Those contacts don't go away the day Assad falls. Same thing with the Alawite community. So Hezbollah has, and Iran have the ability to make things very, very uncomfortable for Shah. And because of that, because his interest, again, is instability, quiet, just kind of, you know, muddling along until he feels like he can get Syria back on its 2 feet. Hezbollah can theoretically give him something. It's kind of like a mafia trade deal from Hezbollah's perspective. And I think because Shaddaa's approaching this as a pragmatist, you know, there may be an inclination to say, all right, you know, I'll look this way. Just you guys don't start lighting fires in my country.
0: Bill, you have a question for David.
2: Hello, David. Assuming these reports are true, that Hezbollah and the Syrian regime are speaking, how would Hezbollah's rank and file, which have paid a significant price in blood fighting against the Shah's jihadists, how would they perceive an agreement with the Syrian regime?
1: Well, I think Hezbollah would have to thread it very carefully. This is the double bind for Hezbollah. Hezbollah had set up for years, painting the entire Syrian revolution as indistinguishable from ISIS or Nusra, out of which Shaddaa grew. And now you have the former emir of Al-Qaeda in Syria, who is the president, who, you know, whether he's moderated or not, time is still telling. Regardless, right, associations don't end that quickly. So it's going to be a hard sell for them to come and sit down and say, okay, well, you know. But if they do it subtly, if they do it tacitly, I mean, I don't think we're ever going to see, you know, a photo op where Naim Qassem and Ahmed al-Shaddaa are shaking hands. I think you might have interlocutors who broker something. I mean, particularly someone like Abbas Ibrahim, right, the former director general of Lebanon's general security, Lebanon's FBI. Very pro-Hezbollah guy, Shiite, but always had contacts in Syria. I mean, this is ironically the guy that we, the United States, used to go to when it came to, like, issues that we had in Syria. And meanwhile, he's working on Hezbollah's behalf 100%. So he might be using his contacts in Syria to kind of broker a behind-the-scenes contact with Turkey overseeing and just kind of keeping it out of the public eye. Let's also not forget, if this happens in the immediate future, Hezbollah's base is right now too busy worrying about securing their livelihood, right? The war with Israel is not over. You have villages that, according to reports, are being destroyed by the Israelis in South Lebanon. The Israelis will say it's because Hezbollah has turned these villages wholly into military infrastructure. So people that have lost their livelihood, that have lost their houses, Lebanon is in a state of flux to some degree, especially on Hezbollah and its weapons. So there's a lot of distraction going on from within the Shia community, within Lebanon, that if you do this subtly and you do this on the side, you come to a quiet modus vivendi behind the scenes, I don't think, you know, with no announcements, I don't think Hezbollah base will even notice. Now, the question is, these reports, how are they going to land also on Syrians who have no love lost on Hezbollah, because Hezbollah, you know, all the things that Hezbollah accused ISIS of doing, which ISIS did do, Hezbollah did in kind, along with other Shia militias. They just didn't put it on YouTube.
0: David, what is the significance of the talks taking in Turkey? What does Erdogan want with this troublemaker?
1: With you're saying the Hezbollah Syrian talks?
0: Yes, the Hezbollah Syrian talks in Turkey. Turkey is the unknown hand here. It wants an airfield. It wants a basing in Syria. What does it get out of it?
1: Well, I mean, if we look at it from the Lebanon angle, there have been those who have said that, Turkey is trying to position itself as the new Iran in Lebanon, as Hezbollah's new sponsor, in the way that Iran sponsors Hezbollah. Our colleague Bill and I, Ahmed Shaarawy and I, are penning a research memo now into Turkey's activities in Syria and their objectives. So, you know, for the interested listeners wanting a deep dive, that'll be coming out hopefully soon. But as far as we can tell, Turkey is not trying to fill that role, not directly. And they're not trying to galvanize Lebanon Sunnis the way that Iran galvanized Lebanon Shia. So Lebanon Sunni dynamics are very different from Lebanon Shia dynamics, so they're not amenable to that kind of radicalization en masse. At the height of sectarian tensions in the region, at the height of domestic sectarian tensions, Lebanese Sunnis have tended to go for the moderate option. ISIS, Nusra, had the lowest rates of support among Lebanese Sunnis out of all the region's Sunnis. So what is Turkey trying to do? Erdogan has said that...
0: 30 seconds, David. 30 seconds.
1: Erdogan has said that he sees Lebanon, Beirut, as the southern line of Turkey's defense. Turkey is obviously in a regional contest, a growing regional contest, conflict with Israel. And Lebanon, he views this as an arena. So what he needs to do here is push on Lebanon's status quo, ensure that, well, that's what he's trying to do. He's trying to maintain Lebanon's status quo, which will lead to Hezbollah's revival, which in turn will create a pressure point against Israel on Israel's border. You don't have to necessarily intervene or sponsor Hezbollah or give Hezbollah weapons in order to maintain, do the things that maintain the breathing room for Hezbollah to regenerate. And here you have a more than willing Lebanese state, because Lebanon also wants to maintain the status quo. As much as they're talking about disarmament, they're only talking because acting on disarmament, actually going after Hezbollah, would mean a civil war. So all and Erdogan, right? Lebanon is now, they're asking Erdogan. They've been trying to build their relations with Erdogan as the Lebanese state, in the hopes that perhaps Erdogan can use his NATO military status, his Turkey's relationship with the United States, Erdogan's personal relationship with President Trump, to perhaps, you know, convince Washington not to press Lebanon too hard on disarmament.
0: David Dayu, Bill Raggio, Foundation for Defense of Democracy, a podcast always ready at Amazon Prime, at Apple, Spotify, at Spreaker, and other distinguished venues. I'm John Batchelor.
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I'm John Batzer, Bill Raggio, Senior Fellow, Foundation for Defense of Democracy. With me is my colleague and co-host, and we turn our attention to the Islamic Republic of Iran. Not negotiation about the Straits of Hormuz. Instead, what is the mission for turning the Houthi missiles loose on the Aramco oil fields of Saudi Arabia? What does Iran want? This question predates the war with the U.S. and Israel. Predates everything, I think, by about 1,500 years, because Iran is associated with one part of Islam that is not at all at peace with the other part of Islam, represented by the Saudi Arabian guardianship, the Sharif of the Hijaz, Mecca and Medina. Jonathan, a very good day to you. You see the burning Aramco storage tankers in Saudi Arabia, all result of fire of missiles raining down on them sent by the Houthis. We believe the Houthis are in

0: close cooperation with Iran for those missiles, for the targeting, for this offensive. What does Iran want from these attacks on Saudi Arabia? Does it want Saudi Arabia to fail and the Saudi family to flee? Does it want to weaken the Saudi family? And if weaken is the answer, weaken how? Weaken where? How does it help Iran? Good day to you.
1: Good day to you. That's an excellent question, and I really appreciate the historic analogies here. But I would say with modern-day thinking of the Islamic Republic, when they look at their surroundings and when they assess what is an existential threat to them, the two that come to mind are the United States and Israel, but mostly the U.S. And they see Saudi Arabia as a tool to pressure the United States. That's one pillar. So whatever strategy they have of limiting the oil flow, attacking Aramco, which is not their first time, the end game is to indirectly pressure Washington. But of course, parallel to that is probably a financial incentive as well. We heard a few months ago that Washington, in cooperation with the GCC, is evaluating to whether provide Tehran with a few billion dollars worth of a reconstruction fund or whatever you want to call it. So Tehran also thinks it's an extortion tactic. They believe that the Gulfies are more invested in just paying off a threat as opposed to dealing with it. Tehran thinks they have deep pocket and they would treat the regime accordingly.
0: So it's a shakedown. That's a nice oil field you've got there. It's too bad if something happens to it. That's the way you see it.
1: More or less, in a sense that, well, if we cannot sell oil, nor can you, but while I got you here, that is a nice, I guess, financial institution you got behind your oil field. Maybe you can give us some reconstruction fund.
0: Yes, I like that. Bill, you have a question for Jonathan.
2: Hello, John. I had always operated on the assumption that the Iranians viewed the Saudis as a regional enemy that they'd like to defeat. So you're saying that a collapse of the Saudi regime would not be in Iran's interest?
1: It would be, but I don't know if they see it as plausible or feasible at this point in time. If they're getting cornered by Israel and the U.S. at the same time, there's all this domestic strain. Maybe, you know what, maybe a few years ago when the Houthis were about to take over Sana'a, and when the famous Shia Sheikh was executed in Saudi Arabia, maybe. But ultimately, from Tehran's view, Saudi Arabia is not Bahrain. You cannot just arm a few militants and expect it to fall. This is the holiest sites of Islam. It would carry, and not to mention all the U.S. bases. So of course it would be. And of course, in Tehran's ideal worldview, everybody would collapse and be, a subordinate of the supreme leader. But now it's mostly a balancing act. And I would say the last point on that is if you talk to Iranian commanders or officials or even people on the ground, in their mind, they are competing against the U.S. and Israel and arguably Europe, and they see themselves as players on the same level as Russia and China. So in their psyche, Saudi Arabia is not even necessarily part of the main calculation. It's really more of a tool to get to the greater means.
0: All right, accepting the case that Mecca and Medina are a bridge too far, the offensive is being driven by the Houthis, North Yemeni soldiers. What does Iran want out of the Houthis? What do they want? Yemen to come under the whole of Yemen to come under their control?
1: The Islamic Republic, having seen itself as an underdog for a lot of years, I mean, if you think about it, from when they were founded all the way up to maybe the 90s or early 2000s, they saw themselves as an underdog trying to maybe influence or usurp the current status quo led by the United States or whomever. Now, in that context, proxies really serve as that greater tool to reshape the regional and ideally the world order. Saudi Houthis not being any different. The way to look at it is, the Lebanese Hezbollah was a counterweight and a deterrence against Israel, and the Houthis serve two purposes, more than one, which is one, of course, pressuring the GCC, but more importantly, the second naval chokehold, the Bab al-Mandeb. So if Iran has the Strait of Hormuz close to that, can throttle the Bab al-Mandeb, they would precisely see it as a win. So again, it's more of a greater regional doctrine than a specific strategy as to how to deal with Yemen. You know, Tehran really thinks long term.
0: Bill, you have a question.
2: The Strait of Hormuz, how do the Iranians perceive? Is that successful now? Do they view that as being shut down? The Trump administration's claiming that the traffic has been restored to near normal. The Iranians are claiming that it's closed down. Do the Iranians really believe that, or is it somewhere in between?
1: You know, this question comes at an excellent time because frankly, maybe even a few weeks ago, the Islamic Republic thought they had the upper hand. But now that they see the oil returning to the regular pre-war era, and that's just numbers, paired with the fact that now the Iranians are the ones not being able to export or import anything except humanitarian goods, the situation is looking increasingly bleak, of course. Now, to your question as to whether they believe in all of their own propaganda or not, of course, I don't think they do. They have to satisfy regime support base and keep that image. But one, facts don't lie. And the other way of looking at it is maybe the regime played its hand a bit too early. They ultimately had the Strait of Hormuz as the greatest leverage. Maybe you can say leveling some of the oil fields and civilian infrastructure in the Gulf is close to the main leverage that they have. But the Strait was the main one. And they played it a bit too early to the point that now increasingly losing that leverage means Trump is not going to agree to a same MOU that it did in May and April. Now, of course, Trump, especially after the midterms, once he's not seeking re-election or oil prices anymore, and the regime is losing that leverage, then they're going to be back at the negotiating table, realizing that they have less of an opportunity to impose more against the United States. And 2 years is, of course, a long time.
0: Just less than a minute. The Trump administration talks about bombing resuming after the midterm. Does Iran believe it?
1: Iran does believe it. I think it's not about the intensity of how many bombs are dropped. It's really about the targeting. So if there's going to be more bombing again, I don't think that's going to change Tehran's calculus. Once you see those bombing extend beyond the Persian Gulf and actually be paired with a messaging campaign, with Trump is now suggesting again talking to Iranian people, the hour of freedom is at hand and whatnot, that is, I think, the only thing that could change Tehran's calculation. Simple bombing campaign is not going to be deterrent against such an emboldened regime.
0: Jonathan Saya and Bill Raggio of the Foundation for Defense of Democracy. 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
13: From ABC News, I'm Sherry Preston. Chance of justice for Jane Doe on the campus of Cornell University following the lawsuit filed by Jane Doe, who says she was raped by numerous men at a fraternity bedroom 2 years ago. Cornell says it disciplined the seven men involved. This student says it's not nearly enough.
14: Stop calling it the Cornell Seven. It's Cornell. The systems placed by this university and the state of New York have allowed sexual assault culture to thrive and for rape to go unpunished.
13: That student at a campus protest, New York Governor Kathy Hochul has appointed Special Prosecutor Letitia James to investigate further. President Trump staging the signing of an executive order while in Nebraska last night. The order allowing truckers to use so-called red dye diesel.
15: To officially waive the off-road requirement and allow anyone to purchase tax-free red dye diesel for any reason.
13: That diesel is sold without state or federal taxes and is used in things like tractors and excavators. The price of diesel averaging about $6.30 a gallon. Before the war with Iran, it was less than $4 a gallon. Longtime televangelist Jim Baker has died. Here's ABC's Jim Ryan.
16: It was as polished as any TV talk show of the era.
17: The PTL Television Network presents Jim and
16: Jim and Tammy Faye Baker sat atop an evangelistic empire valued in the hundreds of millions. Then,
18: I feel we've made a mistake.
16: Scandal. Jim Baker admitted to an affair with a church clerk, was indicted for fraud, and did 5 years in prison, telling his followers,
18: we've asked God to forgive us, and we asked them to forgive us.
16: He and Tammy Faye later divorced. Baker's current wife, Lori, posted last night that her husband had died at 86. Jim Ryan, ABC News.
13: Protesting students blockading their high schools across France again. The students demanding more resources be spent on the nation's school system. This is ABC News.
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13: The Supreme Court has started its new term with a big question looming over the arguments. Will Justice Samuel Alito be leaving soon? ABC senior Washington reporter Devin Dwyer covers the Supreme Court.
25: Alito himself sort of lent credence to all this speculation when he told CBS in an interview that he is actively considering retirement. He's starting to weigh the options. He didn't suggest when he'll leave, but certainly said he's thinking about it.
13: Alito was appointed in 2006. He's 76 years old. The FBI has arrested a woman in Los Angeles, and now she is facing charges of spying for the Chinese government in L.A. ABC's Trevor Ault.
26: This is a 34-year-old Southern California real estate agent accused of being a Chinese spy. Wan Ying Zhang was taken into custody by federal agents at LAX as they say she was about to board a flight to Shanghai. The FBI alleges last year she flew to Seattle to surveil the son of the president of Taiwan. She allegedly sent her Chinese contact photos of the family, their car, their license plates. In one text she allegedly sent, saw him, young male, it's that young one. And she may have surveilled other families as well.
13: Measles cases in Pennsylvania now topping 1,000. Five people have died, including three unvaccinated adults. The other two were babies, too young to get the shot. Nobel Prize in Physics has just been awarded to a scientist who worked on the discovery of high-energy neutrinos, which are some of the fundamental particles of the universe. I'm Sherry Preston, ABC News.
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1: Welcome to the Bongino Report AM on this Tuesday morning. Welcome, early birds. Always good to see you here. So today's show is going to be stacked. We've got a little over 20 days. Early voting started now to the most critical midterm election in your lifetime. As I've said many times, if we can get through this midterm, redistricting and the crackdown on illegal immigration, we may be voting in a far, far better environment moving forward. But we got to get through this one first. Today's show. Don't believe the hype. No, it's not a Public Enemy song early in the morning on a Tuesday. Do not believe the hype. Ladies and gentlemen, the data at this point do not back up this ridiculous idea of a blue tsunami now. Yeah, blue tsunami will happen if we don't show up. However, I've got the evidence incoming right now that the Democrats are starting to worry a little bit because there's a lot of voter apathy on their side too. Welcome to the Bongino Report AM this Tuesday morning. Listen, important stuff coming up. We are about a month out from an election. I take that back. We're actually not a month out because early voting has already begun. So we're already in the early voting stages. And I'm going to get to this throughout today's show today. The point I've been trying to make, and I'm going to drive home over the next 30 days because it's critical. This is a contrast election. Your choices are A or B. They're binary. You know, there were a lot of people who wish we had more of a parliamentarian type system where there were multiple parties and pluralities and representatives and a primary. That's not what we have. I don't like that system. I prefer our republic. However, the two-party system is the worst system in the world despite every other system, right? It's the most imperfect system despite every other one, right? We have a choice. It is a contrast election, and I am encouraging you, and I've got receipts coming up, so please don't go anywhere. Incoming data and receipts that whoever's telling you and hyping up this narrative that the blue tsunami evidence is everywhere, forget it, Republicans stay home, don't show up. Everyone's going to lose. It's going to be 400 plus wins on the House side. The data, the actual receipts do not back that up. They don't. It's not just my opinion. When you look at early voting numbers, we'll get into that. When you look at polling data, voter enthusiasm, they do not back that up. And in a contrast election where you have choice A or choice B, you're never going to get everything you want. And I don't say that. I don't say that in any way to minimize the experience of people out there who say, listen, I've got some concerns. Like I fueled up my tank. The gas prices are, those are absolutely critical, legitimate concerns. However, you've got a president committed to energy production in the United States and rebuilding our domestic production capabilities. And he's done such an amazing job. I'll show you the incoming later on. Natural gas production has now reached the highest levels in the United States we've had in eons. So you've got a president committed to a pro-energy agenda, getting more assets in the pipeline so that the costs come down. And then you've got the Democrat Party out there, you know, I've never called them Democratic because they're not, led by a bunch of anti-fossil fuel tyrants. They're actively suing in the Supreme Court right now, the city of Boulder, to make sure natural gas companies basically get litigated out of business. How the hell is that going to lower your gas prices? The answer, it will not. It will not. Folks, I'll put this president's two-year record and the party, warts and all, I'll put the two-year record up against any two-year record of any president, Republican or Democrat. Crime crushed, the border. I mean, think about what we were handed. We'll be right back.
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1: I mean, the context of this matters. I know it matters to you. We were handed this administration, you know, me included, the first year I was there, we were handed a mess, a completely weaponized justice system. You know, we had to unload about 10% of the workforce and then produce, you know, 50, 60% more results with fewer people because we had to get rid of so many people. The border was a total mess. 20 million people in the country. There were not enough federal agents in the first month to deport everyone all at once, but the record numbers of deportations and the control of the border have unquestionably stemmed a hemorrhaging wound. The economic numbers, median household income, highest it's ever been. Jobless rate, lowest in decades. Poverty rate, lowest in decades. A manufacturing renaissance. Here's the shame of this whole thing. The shame of this whole thing is that the numbers that are coming in on the GDP, GDP is our, it's basically a measure of what we produce. What we produce makes us rich. That's what makes us rich. Producing medicines, healthcare, housing, that's what makes us rich. Gross domestic product. The numbers predicted for the next quarter, which may be too late if people vote for Democrats and Hollywood elitists. I'll get to that in a second. Sadly, they may come in. The numbers that are going to come in, sadly, are probably going to come in after the election. And if we vote wrong or don't show up and hand the party to the anti-growth alternative, I think there's going to be buyer's remorse immediately. I really do. You're going to see on day one, forget about affordability. Folks are already telling you what they're going to do. Raise your taxes, which is going to make your life less affordable. Oh, yeah, that's coming up. We're going to back that up. And they're going for impeachment. That's it. How is this going to make your life any better? The answer is only going to make it worse. We've already been down this road. You know, I have that book, The Road Less Traveled. This is the book, The Road More Traveled. We've been down this road. We've been down the Democrat road, 9% inflation, open borders, defund the police. We've already been down this road. Don't do it again. Please. It's like, you know, we say it all the time. Remember that old show, Beavis and Butthead? I used to love that show. I don't know why. It was like mindless TV back in, it started on Liquid TV on MTV. So those of you who remember that. Remember the coach? He kicked me in the gym. How many times are you going to get kicked? It hurts. It doesn't feel good. You can't.
7: Kick me in the gymmy.
1: Don't do it, man. Here's your choice, too. Think about the lunatics, where all the energy is on the Democrat side. Singers, Hollywood multimillionaire elitists, AOC, Bernie Sanders, Pocahontas, Mamdani. These people, some of them are outright communists. Some of them are like neo-communists that are communists just with better TikTok accounts. And you've got people like Robert De Niro who actively support every single lunatic crazy thing. This guy lost his mind. If there was a guy who like something, you know, screw loose. Like, this screw isn't loose. It just popped out. Nobody can find it. This guy's lost his mind. Here's De Niro, a rich multi-millionaire. He could donate all his money to illegals and do all this stuff. He doesn't do that, of course. You know, if he could, he could take in a bunch of illegals. Has he? I mean, the De Niro camp, just email us and show us your receipts of all the money you've given to illegals and all this other stuff. Here he is going after President Trump again, a guy who didn't only like have a screw loose. The screw was lost, fell down a sewer drain and flushed down the toilet bowl. Okay. This guy's lost his mind. You want to put these people back in charge? Come on. Come on, man. Stay tuned. More coming up next.
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8: When masked and armed ICE thugs stalk our polling places, what do we say to them? Keep your f***ing hands off our vote. And when that coward, that f***ing piece of Donald Trump, tries to take our voice and power away, what do we tell him? Your f***ing hands off our vote. I think they got the message. Now, with your commitment and support, we won't just send them a message. We're going to send them away. Take back the House. Yes. Take back the Senate. Yes, take back the power. Yes, take back our country. Yes, thank you.
1: Jim, I hesitate to go down this path, not because there's anything weird or even remotely inappropriate or uninteresting. I just hate it because whenever any host or content creator, podcast, radio, TV, doesn't really matter, talks about tough guys or girls, it always comes off like you're pretending to be the tough guy. I am not. Can I just get a disclaimer on this right away? Jim, asterisks, please. I am not. I am a 51-year-old guy with really bad osteoarthritic joints who, even at the end of the podcast when he gets up, his own producers and production staff laugh at him because it takes me like 30 seconds to get out of the chair. I am not the tough guy. I'm not pretending to be tough. I don't want to pretend to be tough. I'm not interested. You don't have to test me. You win. There you go. You're tougher. Whoever it is. I don't care if it's your 3-year-old nephew. Yes, they're tougher. I'm not interested in that. I'm just telling you, like Jim, having grown up in New York back in the day when it was a different place, it wasn't as crazy as it is now. There were a lot of, it was a Democrat place. It was a lot of union workers and stuff, but it was never as crazy as it was now. Illegal immigration, I think, destroyed a lot of what the old New York was, but there were a lot of genuinely tough guys. Like, they would just fight a lot, and whether they won or lose didn't really matter. I talk about this guy. It was his birthday this weekend, by the way. His 50th. My friend Vinny. I talk about Vinny. It's like they're my cousin, like the movie, except he's my friend, not my cousin, right? De Niro is like, I think he thinks his movie character, Jimmy from Goodfellas, The Bronx Tale, that I think he thinks that's really him. Now, the thing in New York is there's a corrective mechanism. Like, if you, for instance, if you were in Sally O's, which was a bar in Sunnyside we used to hang out at. Some of you, I may be bringing back some old memories, right? Sally O's. Sally O's was this bar we would hang out in. And we bring this guy, Vinny. And Vinny was, I don't know what he is. He's like 5'5". He's not really that tall. And he's maybe 120 pounds soaking wet. But he was a little crazy. And I'm still friends with him to this day. He was like legitimately like tough. I don't recall him ever winning any fights, but it didn't matter. No, I really don't, because he didn't really view it that way. He just viewed fighting as the win. You know what I'm talking about, Jim? The fighting was the win. So we'd go to Sally O's, and someone would always test him. They would, like, throw ice at him or something from across the bar. And then he'd be like, where's Vinny? I walk outside Sally O's. Vinny's got a stop sign that had fallen off the ground. You know what a stop sign weighs? It's like 200 pounds. Like the pole, too. I'm not just talking about, like, the sign. And it had broken in half. He's got the pole like a fishing rod. And he's, like, swinging it around, like, hitting, like, these four guys who he's fighting at the same time in the middle of, like, a New York City bus stop. Like, that, those were guys like that were everywhere in New York. De Niro's, like, the fake tough guy. He thinks because he played a New York guy in movies that if he curses really loud, like, people, this is who you're going to turn the country over to, these freaking lunatics? They run the party, folks. This is where the energy is on the left with the lunatics. And here's the crazy thing. It's not just that they're lunatics. It's that they're really stupid. No. Yes. No. Yes.
0: The Bongino Report AM.
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1: So we just played for you before the break. Crazy Bob De Niro trying to get a chant going on the Democrat side. Why can't people who believe in collectivism, Jim? In other words, the collectivism, like everybody should subjugate themselves to the power of the collective. Why can they never get a freaking chant going right?
11: So say it with me. Si se puede.
1: Oh, that's where I know where Jim was going with that. The Si se puede chant that didn't work at it. Maybe because she can't even pronounce it right. That was Dr. Jill Biden, prominent neurosurgeon. Some of you will get that. I'm trying to get a chant going in Spanish, but not even saying the words right. Si se puede. We need to get this done. Democrats failing. failing at getting a chant together. We got Cisse Podway. Any suggestions, send to producer Jim at JJ Verde on X. We've got De Niro. There are tons of these out there. You would think a party, again, that believes in that all of this collectivism and socialism, bow before the king and all this other stuff, that they would be able to get a freaking chant going at least once in a while. They can never do it. That's why they're always dancing and singing. They're trying to fill the time when their dopey chants don't work out. So what do? They break out into crazy songs and stuff to distract from the embarrassment of a collective chant just not working out. I love how people who act for a living, like they fake it for a living. They somehow people believe like who they're pretending to be is the actual person. No, no. This guy pretended to be Oppenheimer in a movie. Surely he's a nuclear physicist. He is not. He is not. Receipts come coming here. Mark Ruffalo, who plays Dr. Banner in the Marvel movies, like the really smart Hulk guy, you know, is it Bruce Banner, whatever it is, I don't know. The Bruce, they changed it for the TV show. David, you can read the story. It's actually kind of hilarious. However, he plays a really smart, like, scientist type guy, right? Here's Mark Ruffalo, so dumb. This guy's a far left lunatic, and he goes out there, and he effectively makes the case for the SAVE Act and voter integrity. Wait, I thought he's a leftist. He doesn't even know he's doing it, because he's really dumb. Check this out.
8: Now we need to be on guard for what we may not see coming. Elon. That's the cybersecurity of these elections. And while I'm not an expert, I've been talking to experts. And the one thing I've heard repeatedly is that there is a vulnerability of the votes when they're transferred from the polling places to the county headquarters and then to the states. Now that's three times those tallies are being transferred over the internet, over the wire, over our phones. We know that these systems are vulnerable.
1: Thank you, Dr. Banner, a.k.a. Mark Ruffalo, for making the case for voter integrity in the SAVE Act. Inadvertently, because you're too dumb to figure it out. Our systems are vulnerable. Maybe we should do something. I don't know, like the SAVE Act. I don't know, the SAVE Act, like what Donald Trump's been talking about. Folks, you got a choice in this election. We got about a little over like 20 days left. Voting's happening right now. Please do not hand over the country to these absolute psychopaths. Please. Especially guys like Robert De Niro, who I swear, he really believes he's that Jimmy character from Goodfellas. You're not, Bob. You're not. And he's like 95 years old, which I love seniors. They've been through a lot more than me, but not this guy. He's an embarrassment to seniors everywhere.
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0: ABC News, I'm Sherry Preston. Amid protests at Cornell over allegations of rape at frat 2 years ago, we're now hearing from some of those involved. ABC News has obtained recordings of phone calls that the victim, identified as Jane Doe, made afterward. ABC's Peter Haralambos.
1: In the 2 days before she actually reported this to the Cornell University Police Department, she called three of the men who allegedly assaulted her and asked them in some ways to recount the evening in their own words. She secretly recorded these phone calls and basically asked them to help her better understand what happened that evening.
0: President Trump signing an order that would allow diesel that is usually only permitted on farms to be used on the roads that, he says, could bring down prices. Longtime televangelist Jim Baker has died at the age of 86. The empire he built with wife Tammy Faye crumbled after he admitted that he had an affair. Students are again protesting in France, blocking schools, demanding more money be spent on education. This is ABC News.

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1: On Friday or Thursday, once a week before the election, we have to play that Rush Limbaugh clip Vince had about never giving it. We just got to play. Folks, do not forfeit this election. The numbers, actual numbers, receipts. I'm not asking about anybody's personal feelings. I'm not even asking about that. I am obviously a conservative. I am obviously a Trump supporter. I am a MAGA guy. Put that all aside. Pretend you don't know me from Adam and I'm the tabula rasa, the blank slate, okay? The numbers do not look great for the Dems. So why would you forfeit this election? I'll show you what I mean coming up. You know, remember Public Enemy back in the 90s? Don't believe the hype. Don't believe the hype. Look at the actual numbers. If this was going to be a massive blue tsunami and the Democrats are about to wipe us out in the election, hence the title of the show, are we in for an election night surprise? It could be a blue wave. If you don't show up, it will be. But the numbers, actual numbers of people who are enthusiastic about voting, the actual early voting numbers, do not look good for the Democrats. I'm not telling you to look amazing for Republicans. I'm just saying, like, do not forfeit this election. Don't do it. You are going to go back to massive inflation, impeachments again, high taxes. They're openly talking about it. I got video coming up in a minute. Senator Mark Kelly from Arizona just admitting, what are you going to do to make life more affordable for Americans? We're going to raise taxes? What are you talking about? We're going to steal more of your money and flush it down the government toilet bowl? Yeah, that makes sense. Folks, the hedging is already beginning by the Dems too. They know they've got a turnout problem. They are not popular either. A lot of Republican senators, congressmen, I get it. You know, the SAVE Act did a lot of damage in that we didn't get it passed. If we would have got that passed, I think enthusiasm would have been through the roof. I get it. But nobody's stoked about the Democrats' impeachment, high taxes, crappy Obamacare health care either. I'm not forfeiting anything. And I think from now to the election, we got to play Rush's thing. It's iconic, never give up, never give up, never, ever give up. Folks, you know, I growing up, I was a huge L.A. Oakland Raiders, now Las Vegas Raiders. They've been all over the place. L.A., back to L.A., Oakland. I've been all over the place. Or back to Oakland, I should say. Remember Kenny Stabler, the snake? Who remembers Kenny Stabler? Lefty quarterback. What was his line? You remember his line? Throw deep, baby. Just throw deep. Throw it deep every time. Throw deep, baby. Go for it. Freaking story of my life. How do you think some kid from Queens living above an apartment wound up here? You got to throw deep. You got to throw deep. I was a quarterback on a local rec team in high school. I was terrible. I threw deep all the time. A lot of times they're interceptions, but whatever. I got a lot of show for you today. A lot going on. Auburn, you got to help me out, man. I love you guys, but the Tigers this weekend. I'm War Damn Eagle all the way, but congrats to all the Tennessee fans. You know, I love all the SEC folks. You've always been good to me, but man, we're up at halftime. We got to pull one out. We got to pull. It's ripping my heart out. My wife's like, you just got to leave it alone. You're going to go crazy. Let's go on a Monday. Folks, the hedging is already beginning. Oh, Dan, you're crazy. You're just trying to say all this stuff so people get out and vote. Well, yes, I do want you to get out and vote, but I'm not just saying stuff. Stuff requires evidence. I'm not one of these doomer slop people on X that every day has a new counter messaging crap theory about the latest case du jour they know nothing about and offers their doomer slop narrative. I actually back stuff up. That's why this show remains incredibly popular with people, because we bring the freaking receipts every time. Put up this post from Wright, Wisconsin, whatever it's short for. This is a really interesting post. It's an X account I saw. The hedging continues. Everyone can clearly see the early vote data. Right, WI here is not talking about an opinion. The early voting has actual data now. Dems are behind in the early vote relative to 2024 and 2022, outside of a few exceptions like Virginia, which is explainable, government workers shrinking the government workforce. Rather than admit this, the media now says, And there's a quote tweet here that Democrats are rethinking their mail voting strategy as voters grow weary, to avoid discouraging their Dem base. If this was truly a D+10 national environment, i.e. like a blue tsunami, that would be reflected in the early voting data. It's not. So Democrats are now hedging by saying we're voting on election day. Maybe they are, folks. I'm just telling you, like Public Enemy style, whether you like them or not, don't believe the hype, believe the freaking data. Politico, Democrats are rethinking their mail-in voting strategy as voters grow weary.
2: It's a data point.
1: It's not a good data point.
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1: If you show up and vote, we can actually hold both houses and not have to deal with Democrats' sky-high inflation, Democrat impeachments, Democrats' war on the education system, DEI back, all of the identity politics crap, cancel culture we already dealt with. I'll get to it in a minute, but you see what happened with like the Trailblazers? You think cancel culture is gone? Like we defeated the Democrats and it's over? I've told you this over and over. Nobody's been defeated. People are policy. The second we lose, if we lose, God forbid, the president or either house, all of this stuff is going to come roaring back. Socialism, communism, leftist identity politics, their Islamo fanaticism they're in love with now, all this other stuff never went anywhere, folks. It's only a beach ball underwater. I thought they told you it was over. Everybody told you, forget it. Donald Trump said 0% approval. The Democrats are at 100% approval. Race is over. Blue tsunami. Stay home. Do not stay home. The data does not back that up. Here we go again. CNN polling. You think CNN covering polling to benefit Donald Trump? They can't stand Donald Trump. Here is Harry Anton, one of their pollsters over there, talking about enthusiasm to vote. It looks to me like the exact same number on Democrats or Republicans. That can't be, Justin. That can't be. That's not what we heard. That's not what we heard. We heard enthusiasm was through the roof for the Democrats. Blue tsunami, and nobody on the Republican side wants to vote. They're just ready to piss away their whole country and forfeit. Really? I don't know what I see. What I see at all. Here's some actual data and polling, along with the early voting data, that should tell you this is still winnable. This is still winnable. Receipts matter. Check this out.
8: 71% of Democrats say they are certain, in fact, to vote in 2026. And look at this. MAGA Republicans, the same. It's simpatico. It's simpatico. So MAGA Republicans are not just saying that they are still supporting Trump. MAGA Republicans aren't just saying they're going to, if their choice for Congress is, in fact, Republicans at basically the same level they voted for Trump, but they're also saying they are going to turn out in very high numbers, at least comparable to Democrats.
1: Folks, we always bring receipts on the show. And when I'm telling you it's an opinion or speculation, like I'm going to tell, or a single subject anecdote that's not really scientific in its polling, but still matters, I'll tell you, which is what I'm going to tell you right now. I was in a church this weekend, and by the way, I ran into someone really super like famous on the sports side. I'm not going to say who, but I was kind of like blown away. I'm like, is that? It was like the weirdest thing. And he was like, crazy. Just like sitting there. These guys know who it was. Just like the weirdest thing that we ran into each other outside. And it was just crazy. So, but folks at church were coming up to me afterwards and chatting, and they're all enthusiastic to vote. Again, I'm not telling you that's I live in a pretty conservative county, so I'm not telling you like that's expandable, to the rest of the country and analyzing election trends. I'm just saying the Harry Enten poll he just covered about voter enthusiasm, early voting turnout. I'm not ready to forfeit this race, and I don't know why anyone else would be either. If it was an early voting lead like we had back in, the Bush years when they got destroyed, I don't know, Dems won like, 40, 60s. It was crazy. That was a legit blue wave. Then I still wouldn't tell you to give up, but I'd say, hey, man, we got a serious problem. The problem we have now is this doomer slop stuff, which is like, when I say doomer slop, I'm not in any way diminishing people's concerns about gas prices and affordability. I'm simply saying to you that whatever solution you think the Democrats will bring, if the past is prologue, it will only get worse for you.
2: It's data.
1: The inflation numbers under Biden were far worse. Gas prices under Obama and Biden were far worse. At least the president's trying to do stuff about it. It's just constant distractions by people who I'm telling you want us to lose. They want us to lose so they can run their own presidential candidate coming up in 2028. And they can say, you see, we told you so. Donald Trump and his administration suck. That's all they want. It's all about a grift and money. All of it. No, Dan, it's about principle. It is not about principle. I've met these people. They are clowns. They're the exact opposite of what you think they are. I'm really sorry to disappoint you.
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3: Here are the numbers. Here's Steve Moore on Fox. Stephen Moore, really good economist. I've been following Steve for a long time. You know, he doesn't agree with President Trump on everything. He's not a huge tariff guy or elsewhere, but he's been a truth teller for a long time. Here he is on Fox talking about the economy, economic growth. I'm going to show you in a second. Again, even Axios, a left-wing, I wouldn't say radically left-wing, but pretty left-wing outlet, put out this morning on their email list, like, hey, man, the economy's really good, but the Trump administration has an issue here in that they don't want to seem insensitive to people who are struggling. There are some, but we don't want to lie either. Like, the economic numbers are pretty badass right now. Here's Steve Moore on this. Check this out.
4: He's hoping for closer to 75 to 100,000 jobs, but there has been a realignment of the economy over the last year and a half or so, and that's been a decline, a big decline in government employment, mm-hmm. and a nice bump up in private sector employment, which, by the way, was almost the opposite of what we were seeing throughout Biden's first four years in office, where you may recall every time we do this report, you know, we get, say, 150,000 jobs and like half of them were government jobs. Did you know, by the way, the federal employment in Washington, D.C. is lower today than it's been in 50 years? So Trump is draining the swamp.
3: This is the crazy thing about even numbers that are considered, you know, not great. Like, the GDP numbers really look good. The business investment in the United States, the manufacturing base, building factories, again, building things here in the United States look amazing. Gas prices, not great, we can agree, but nowhere near where they were under the Democrats. It'll make your gas like $200 a gallon. Inflation numbers, not great, but again, nowhere near Biden. We were handed all of his COVID payouts and all this other, you know, Inflation Production Act crap that we got to deal with. And it's been 2 years, and it's far better than it was before. But some of the numbers really are great. And the numbers that came out, they were like, well, the jobs numbers are only 29,000. Well, they were only 29,000 because President Trump is shrinking the federal workforce, something Republicans have promised for decades now and have never followed through on. This is what we want, right? President Trump could have easily, just hear me out on this, easily juiced the jobs numbers by doing a Democrat dipsy-doo flipperoo. We haven't done one of those in a while. And the Democrat dipsy-doo is this. They just hire a bunch of government workers. USAID, they'll bring back and spend all this money, but blow out jobs numbers, 150,000. The president doesn't want that. He understands that the government is a drain on your resources to pay for this, that it's way bloated, that we need to get rid of some federal workforce employees. It's just too bloated at this point. And it of course, is going to have an impact on jobs numbers. Even like I told you, like, the not great news still has a silver lining. Axios, Trump's dilemma. This is really important. It's a critical piece. This is why we can't minimize people who are struggling out there. Because there are some. President Trump's economic data keeps getting stronger. Again, this is Axios. His economic polling keeps getting worse by the day, which is the weirdest thing. It's like the doomer slop has kicked in. It may be too late to change that. But it's also not clear anyone has much of a plan to try. Why it matters. The midterms are less than a month away, and the administration is circling the drain on voters' number one issue. Because the media and doomers have told you the economy's bad. People are believing it. But even Axios is like, hey, man, these numbers are really good. Kevin Hassett, the National Economic Council director, said on CNN, there's your problem. This is the dilemma we're talking about. If I say, oh, people are wrong, the economy's great, then it looks like I'm insensitive, which we're not. And then if I go into why the economy's great, then it looks like I'm insensitive. But the numbers are staggering. GDP numbers, the PMI numbers, the numbers for when you look at rebuilding our factory and industrial base in the United States, when you look at the unemployment rate, one of the lowest in U.S. history, the poverty rate, the lowest in decades. Median household income expanding, the highest it's ever been. You look at the equity.

0: equities markets, which are now 45% of the entire global equity market. It's insane. Like the economic numbers are light years ahead of where they were with your other choice, the Democrats. It's a binary choice, man.
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2: Millions will vote soon, but do they really know the issues? Now, Rob Schmidt is on Newsmax tonight talking about the war for America's future. Rob Schmidt reveals that many Americans are embracing socialism, especially young people. 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
0: What else should we be voting on? Well, ladies and gentlemen, energy prices are a concern, no doubt. However, the way to mitigate energy prices is to go on a national agenda of increasing gas production in the United States. I'm asking you a question. I'm not making an assertion. Serious question. I'm not jerking you around. Do you really believe that the California energy plan of leave it in the ground and tax the hell out of it, do you really believe that's going to make your gas price bill go down? That's insane. Or do you believe the Donald Trump administration, which is focused like a freaking laser on increasing gas, natural gas production, refinery capacity in the United States, do you believe that's a long-term plan? I think the answer is obvious. That is a long-term plan for a manageable electricity and fuel bill, home heating and elsewhere. Here's the receipts again. Receipts matter. It's not my opinion. It's just true. U.S. natural gas production reached a record high in July of 2026. It's right there. It's right there. Look at the charts. You think we're making this up? That will crater. That will crater under a Democrat-led House and Senate. And it will be even worse under a Democrat presidency. Because, ladies and gentlemen, we have receipts about what they did. Their gas prices were far higher. They hate the energy industry. Matter of fact, there's a Supreme Court case going on right now. They opened up a session today. Follow this case. It's about the city of Boulder in Colorado, basically suing a bunch of energy companies. If this is allowed to stand, your energy prices are going to go through the roof. They're going to go through the roof. These lawsuits will be baked into the price of you filling up your tank. And you can thank liberal Democrats and so-called global warming hysteria groups for doing it. It's there right now, the Boulder case. It is a huge case, huge in its impact. Here's the White House again last week. You like safe streets? If you don't, vote Democrat. They hate the cops. They want to defund the police. They hate the military. They want to impeach Hegseth. It's ridiculous. We saw what happened with the George Floyd riots. Here's the White House pushing this out last week. Operation Summer Heat 2.0. President Trump is bringing back law and order in America after years of rampant crime under the Biden administration. America will, law enforcement will stop at nothing to keep America safe. Again, Operation Summer Heat 1.0, I was there. 2.0 is going on now. 8,900 arrests, 5,000 firearms seized, 680 kilos of fentanyl, 27,000 kilos of cocaine, 2,700 federal indictments, 1,400 child victims located, six more wanted fraudsters captured, six alleged cyber criminals extradited. That's just 3 months. This is the Trump administration's leadership. I thought the doomers told you nothing's happening. Of course they did. They want you to lose, get smoked, your gas prices to go up so they can blame President Trump. No. Yes. No. Yes. Yes. Here's another piece of good news. Again, it's a cultural shift going on right now. You are seeing a revival, a renaissance of faith in America again as people go back to church. I was there this weekend. It was amazing. The place was packed. I'm not making that up. I've been there during, when attendance was a little slow. Been there during COVID when it was empty. Remember COVID? And it was like nobody there. You had to sit rows apart. It was like the craziest thing ever. United States is experiencing a rise in church attendance for the first time in 25 years. I'm not telling you people of faith aren't Democrats. There are a lot of, working class Democrats who are people of faith. I'm just telling you, if I'm a betting man and I'm rolling the dice and you tell me you're a churchgoer, you're probably voting for conservative values, sanctity of life, Bill of Rights, protections for everybody out there. Those are like conservative values. This is a good sign of a cultural shift. And again, even if you're voting for the other side under some mistaken belief that they're going to fix your problems with gas prices and inflation, despite the fact that they caused the problems, you've got people like Mark Thiessen who, listen, I like Mark, but he's not, I would consider like a huge MAGA guy. Here's Mark Thiessen over at the Washington Post. 80% of the higher prices Americans are paying today are due to Biden-era inflation. That's a fact. Prices have gone up at a slower pace under President Trump, but they have not returned to pre-Biden levels. People are angry about the cumulative effect. I understand. How we got here, though, matters. We got here because of Biden's Inflation Reduction Act, his spending blowout, this modern monetary theory Democrat thing, and a lot of Republicans in Congress who didn't check them right. I get it. But at least you've got a president now cutting federal jobs. We had DOGE. We're at least making an effort, and we're trying to grow the economy to marry it up. This inflation was caused by them. Thanks for sticking with us, folks. We really appreciate it. I'll see you back here tomorrow.
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0: understand is how the voice of a franchise can also be the voice of a major national network. And on to some extent, I want to get it, right? I want to understand it. But let me give you an example. Like Brad Sham with the Dallas Cowboys. Nobody loves the Cowboys more. And it's hilarious every week when, you know, no flags call. Like, what is that? Yeah, that's got to be a flag. You're like, what's the play, Brad? Tell me the play. What's happening on the play? And he's just screaming at the, they didn't call pass interference. Touchdown, Texans. You're like, what do you mean touchdown? What are you talking about? Where? It's like putting that guy on a national TV broadcast on a Sunday afternoon where the Cowboys are playing the 49ers. And then the 49ers score a touchdown last second to go up by 3. And Brad's like, right side, Purdy, touchdown. And you're like, what the hell, man? That doesn't meet the moment. That's not what national TV is. Or the same way, it's like having a Jim Nance or a Joe Buck. You know, Buck just this great voice, this great presence on a Monday night who's got the Bijan Robinson 59-yard touchdown. And then he's the voice of the Jaguars. And on Sunday when the Jags are playing against the Dolphins, he resets back into national TV mode. Where he's just too objective, where you're like, Joe, I need a voice for the city, for the franchise. Don't be Joe Buck, the national guy. Like, it's so tough to blur those lines. And you know what? It's time for today's obituaries. And dead today, Joe Davis on a postseason game.
1: You guys are nuts.
0: He is the voice of the Dodgers. He's the voice of the Dodgers, and he's also the voice of MLB on Fox. Here is his electric, incredible, oh my goodness, the Atlanta Braves have done it. They have scored against the Dodgers. What a call from Joe Davis.
2: Another payoff. Harris corks it to right center field. Tucker on the move. Won't get there. Olsen off and moving with the pitch. Heads for home. Throw goes into second. And Michael Harris in the middle of it again. 3-1 Atlanta.
0: Ball is hit into right field.
1: Okay, hold on.
0: The
1: now.
0: Braves. There's an intern with a knife in his side, just twisting it as Joe's calling the play.
1: I want to give some context and some perspective here. So you're basically saying that all of my amazing memories as a kid, all the amazing calls, right?
0: Oh no.
1: Marv Albert, right, who was the Knicks play-by-play, who gave us all the Jordan, yes, right, like, or Scully, right. Little roller along third, behind the bag, it gets through Buckner. Here comes Knight, and the Mets win it. I don't get that call because the Dodgers announcer, Vin Scully, isn't allowed to call the games.
0: No, you're telling me? You get that
1: or
0: call.
1: Or Jack
0: you
1: Buck. We'll see you tomorrow night. Jack Buck, no, he's a Cardinals broadcaster. He can't do the games.
0: You get that call from Mike Tirico or Joe Buck
1: they're
0: or
1: not
0: Kevin Burkhart.
1: Well, Buck had the same deal because he was a Cardinals TV guy for a while, and finally he couldn't do both. I mean, look, here's my thing.
0: He couldn't
1: do both because of time, not because of like an emotional conflict. Here's what I'll say. Here's where you are right, and so is our great friend Addie Bates. I know this drives her.
0: This isn't as much my take as it is Addie's. I'm just really trying to build.
1: Addie, come upstairs. Get up here right now. There you are. I think that the biggest issue here is when Joe Davis does the parade for the Dodgers after they win. Like, he is a Dodgers employee. That's who pays Joe Buck, or Joe Davis, excuse me. Because the teams hire the broadcasters and then the networks have the rights, right, to the game. So anyways, you don't need this guy calling the parade. That looks, or emceeing the parade, that just is a bad look. And it does feed into your argument or your gripe. You know, like, it looks bad, it feels weird. I get that. I do get that. They should not do the parades.
3: Well, so my biggest issue is it's not that, like, anybody should, like, not, like, everybody should not do it. Like, that's not my big issue because Smoltz is out there, and I know a lot of average people do not like Smoltz because he gets super technical. I like that because I love the game, the average person, but he's not in there just...
0: Smoltz hates my team and everyone else's team, which is, that's what I love about Smoltz.
3: And but he hates everyone equally,
0: right, and that's kind of
3: what I love out of a broadcaster. He hates them all equally. But... Joe Davis, there's a very famous moment last year with one of my coworkers, Eduardo Perez, sorry Eduardo, and Jessica Mendoza, where it was very obvious the Dodgers were down really early and they all looked shocked and they all looked pissed because they're like, well, what do we do now? And you can't have that when you have a postseason game, when you're at the national level. Whenever you have local games, yeah, when it's game 60 and the Dodgers are playing the Diamondbacks, yeah, you can have that. You can be super biased. That's what I would expect local broadcasters to do. As soon as you get to that national stage, no, you gotta put that stuff behind.
0: I love.
1: Well,
0: I love
1: you know,
0: super, I love super bias here. I feel like it's the superhero we've unlocked. Just me well, and, when it comes and, to the Dallas Cowboys.
3: I love yeah, Wando, by the way. It'd be like Drake. It would be like Drake calling and Drake love you to death. This would be like if BYU was in the national championship and they had Drake Cole calling it.
0: I love the Cougars. Look at yes. now.
1: Drake would embrace it. He would go full heel, right?
0: He's like, I love point. Utah. I love Provo. That's a good place. It's a good, good people. Good people. To Pete's point, if Jason, I don't believe this in the slightest about Jason Bonetti. Oh, I swoon. I would do anything for Jason Bonetti. I texted Bonetti's the voice of he does baseball on NBC.
1: Well, he was the voice of the White Sox, not anymore.
0: Tigers. He's Tigers yes. now. Uh-huh. So. Yeah. We played in Comerica Park a few weeks ago, and I texted Bonetti a picture from the press box from his booth and was like, yo, holding it down for a few days. And he texted back and said, eat all the snacks you want. To which I respond, just had three shots of your bourbon under the desk. Top-notch stuff. And his quip back was, I'll take the over on your shots for the weekend. And I was like, that's great, man. That's such a good joke.
3: Drake's like, I love you, I love you, I love you. I drank your bourbon, I love you, I love you.
0: Oh, it's Jason Bonetti, man. Like, that. I'm not going to take your, I'm going to take that smack talk from you. Bonetti's great.
1: Yeah.
0: He is like an except, maybe it's not, it's less of me hating this rule and more of me just not liking the way that Joe Davis does it.
1: I think that could be, and honestly, to what Addy said, that video last year was pretty, it was sort of disturbing because Mendoza and Davis are both paid by the Dodgers. Poor Eduardo's in the middle. He's not a Dodgers employee. He's just calling the game, doing his job.
0: What's he supposed to say? It's going to be a mutiny if he says anything nice about the other team.
1: So you can see, and honestly, it's human nature. Like, I get why they're invested. You're around this team all year long. You have relationships. Like, I've called Baylor games. I've called bigger Baylor, college football and basketball games. I freaking love Baylor. If it wasn't for Baylor, I wouldn't be calling games on ESPN or NBC now. They gave me an opportunity, an entree into that. Sure. So I got to keep my P's and Q's together. But, you know, I'm not big enough for anybody even will notice that I'm calling the game. But when you get to these stages where you have like a Joe Davis, it's hard. And I do think, I'm curious to see what you guys think about this. I think it's worse in baseball, the hate. Like Joe Buck would talk about that, like Red Sox fans hated him. He got chased into a hotel once by angry Red Sox fans, literally ready to kill him because they think Joe Buck hates the Red Sox. Like, he doesn't hate the Red Sox. He's just doing his job. Baseball is very, like, what do they say? Like, secular like that. You know, like, they think you're against them if you're not with them.
3: I think the rivalries in baseball just mean more. It really does. Then, like, I think that the Red Sox Yankees means more than the Cowboys Eagles in like modern day, and it kind of has been. So when you have those announcers, the fans are super passionate about that. Like baseball might not be as popular as football. I mean, it's not, but I feel like the fans are more passionate, and because of that, those announcers they'll get under your skin really quickly. There have been times where I'm watching a game and I will mute the TV and I'll just have the radio call on some other local broadcaster. I'm like, I can't do this anymore.
0: Yeah. Baseball is the great American sport. I think it's twofold. You got dudes. These are sickos, Pete. They're watching 162 games on 19 different networks. Like, that's not normal. People don't do that. It's really easy to be an NFL fan. Super easy. Baseball, it sucks. It sucks.
1: It's a grind.
0: There's a great meme from last year. This one went viral about a year ago. The guy's like, when my NFL team loses one game, drats, we'll get them next week. When my MLB team loses one game, fire everybody! I hate this team! I hate the bullpen! Fire everybody! It's like, it's one team's 17-game season, another 162, and these baseball fans take every single game personally.
1: Hey, and you know what else is tough? When you're a play-by-play guy, like, look at my man, great dude, John Schriffen, who's the Chicago White Sox play-by-play guy. Like, they are so invested there, and they're so like, this is our team. Like, you know, like when Schriff got there, he made like a couple like little mistakes, and like that fan base was out for blood, right? Because first of all, and he was taking over for Bonetti too, who'd been there for so long, so they were ingratiated to him. But that's not easy either. Parachuting in and doing 162 games for a baseball team, you better know everything front and back.
0: Well, maybe a portion of it too is, if Davis called games for the Marlins, we're not having this conversation.
1: No, we're not.
0: But it is the Dodgers, and they are good, and Davis calls a lot of Dodgers games on national television and can't always hide his bias. That I'm sticking to it. There's your obituary today. Pete Souza co-hosting, Addie Bates produces. It is the Drake Toll Show. Westwood One Sports, the Westwood One Sports app, 310-840-4910. It's time for the quickie, top five headlines in all of sports. Addie Bates reads them. Pete Souza, Drake Toll respond. Pete goes first.
3: First, I need to say, can't emphasize this enough, not that there would be a problem with calling games from the Marlins. A.J. Ramos and Gabby Sanchez are both former All-Stars and friends of the show. Friends of the show. So there's nothing wrong with calling.
0: The Marlins stink. And
3: okay,
0: so,
3: but we want them to come back to the show.
0: And I like both of those. They've both been great friends of the show. If Joe Davis called games for a franchise that wasn't winning World Series year in and year out, it'd be different. But yes, I do want to say I appreciate the Marlins.
1: And Joe Davis, by the way, but they say this about guys who have affairs. Like, you're only as guilty as your options. You know what I mean? Like, that's what people said about, like, Tiger Woods and everything. Like, just keep that in mind. Everybody wants Joe Davis to call their game. Like, you know, like, it's tough for him to kind of say no to people. Keep that in mind.
0: Okay, so Joe Davis didn't have an affair?
1: He did not have an affair. Of course not.
3: I thought you were saying
1: my point is, what do they say about people? They say,
3: wait, we're getting sued. Cease and desist over here.
1: I didn't couch that well. Let's move on.
3: Okay, here's your first headline.
0: At all? Wow.
3: Here's your first headline. Phenomenal. They say he was the best. Phenomenal. Penix continues winning ways with resurgent Falcons.
1: Michael Penix is not the answer per se, or he's not like the reason the Falcons are winning, but he's a big part of it, and he's unlocked this offense. We talked earlier about he was so accustomed, I think like 80% of his snaps prior to this season were shotgun, or maybe more than that, and he was under center last night like 85% of the time. And what that does is it completely shows a commitment to the run, and you get all kinds of pressure around the line of scrimmage, and now you've got a guy who can throw frozen ropes. And Addy was not pleased with his intermediate throws last night, but he still possesses the threat to get the ball all the way down the field at a moment's notice. And Tua Tagovailoa couldn't do that. Cooper Rush couldn't do that. And Jack Strand, he couldn't do it either. Another one of their backups. So Michael Penix.
0: You love that damn joke. You love that joke.
1: I do. I love the song Jack Straw by the Grateful Dead. Michael Penix changes the game for the Falcons.
3: That's lovely. Drake, here's your next headline.
1: Sorry that they lost to the Saints, Addy.
3: No, I mean, you know, it's okay. No, it's okay. I'm just very passionate about the Saints. You can't tell. It looks like I've been crying all night. Maybe I was. Drake, here's your next headline. Yankees bumbled through a really rough night and game two lost to the Rays.
0: The Yankees lose. Four errors last night for the New York Yankees. All of a sudden, this city they were going to take over, the city of Tampa, which, by the way, obviously a ton of Yankees fans there, the Steinbrenner connection to Tampa. It's like the second home. It is the spring training home, too, of the New York Yankees. So a genuine second home for New York in Tampa. And I had some buddies text last night that were at the game. Like, I accidentally sat in the Yankees section. They're on all the Rays gear. And it creates a weird atmosphere when the Yankees play in Tampa. And guess who hasn't given a rat's ass? The Tampa Bay Rays. They have been incredible this series and now lead it 2-0. You come off this emotional win at the Cathedral where the Yankees knock off the Red Sox, and they do it in pretty quick fashion of the wild card, dominant fashion of the wild card. And you walk into this game, Cam Schlittler can't get out of the fourth inning, and out of the fifth inning. And now the Yankees, who gave up four runs in that fifth inning, lose off of that. Four errors on a night where 5-2, Tampa knocks off New York and takes a 2-0 lead. The Yankees are staring down the barrel of being bounced before the ALCS, and there are serious conversations that once again will take place over Aaron Boone's job. I think the Yankees are done.
1: Wow.
3: Did you say a rat's ass?
0: Yeah. I did.
1: I like that.
0: Stuart Little, there you go. Addy, what's that stat? 89% of teams cannot rally
3: 89% of teams when you're down 0-2. Mm-hmm.
0: Okay.
3: Keep that in your back pocket. Yep. Here's your next headline, Pete. Marcus Mariota has an MCL sprain. Daniels set to practice in full this week, Quint says.
0: Jaden Daniels is practicing in full? That dude's elbow is four counties over. Sorry, Pete.
1: No,
3: but
1: please.
3: That's what the brace is for.
1: Yeah, okay. And that's what Jaden says. I mean, I actually love this for Jaden Daniels. With all of the things, remember preseason, there was talk about, oh, he doesn't want his jersey worn by guys at LSU because, you know, he won the Heisman and it should be retired. Like, there's all kinds of, like, garbage attached to this guy, and I think a lot of that smoke is brought forth by his handlers and people around him. From everything I've heard, this is a terrific young man, and I think that this is a great reflection of actually who this guy is. Like, he wants to be out there. He wants to play. If you think about a lot of the times he's gotten injured, it's been because he's trying to do more to gain more yardage. He's outside of the pocket. You could say he's his own worst enemy, but I love the fact that he is giving the Commanders an opportunity, right? Because time is running out for this team. He needs to get back in there if he potentially can play, and it seems like he's willing himself to. So, like, big time props to him. And you remember, this is it's not a head injury, so it's like one of those things where it's almost like it's almost up to him, right? If he can play, he's going to play, and he's playing. So you got to give him credit.
3: Drake, here's your next headline: the White Sox stay perfect and look to clinch at home for the first time in 126 years.
0: I was 4 years old the last time this happened. I can you imagine the Tampa Bay Rays and Chicago White Sox in the ALCS?
3: I love that.
0: It's so good, man. And I understand that there are baseball casuals. You know what? Not even that. There are sports casuals. Jim Baker died, by the way.
1: Yeah.
0: Oh, wow. All right, take that. There are sports casuals.
1: Talk about Obed, son.
0: Oh, Addy, you gotta, yeah, if you reacted like that, you gotta Google Jim Baker. There are sports casuals who hate when the Arizona Cardinals are in the Super Bowl, or who hate when the NBA title features the Memphis Grizzlies. Not that it ever would, but I love when the small markets or these underrated franchises have representation. That's the case right now for the Chicago White Sox. And for those following, you're getting really cool scenes, really cool storylines out of Chicago. And I would love for the White Sox to make a World Series appearance. That's a minute.
3: I do Pope know Leo. Who Jim Baker is. I just was a little shocked that that was dropped during that headline.
0: I hate that you know who Jim Baker is. I'm sorry about that. Anybody who does, oof. Not a good guy.
3: Here's your final headline, and it's not about Jim Baker.
1: Was he Jessica Hahn, or was that Jimmy Swagger?
3: No, that was
0: Jimmy Swagger.
1: Okay,
0: that was Jim Baker.
3: I'm pretty sure that was Jim Baker.
1: Yeah.
0: Wow.
3: Yeah, that was
1: Jessica Hahn had an affair with one of these two guys.
3: Yes. Yep. It was him.
1: But we'll clear it up at some point. Go ahead, Ed.
0: Man.
3: Anyways, NFL suspends two officials for conduct towards players.
1: I think we've gone overboard on this, and I did not like the way that those guys comported themselves, and you look for a little more in, like, actual officials, but at the same time, I guess a suspension is okay. It's not like they're banned for the rest of the year, but it is out there. The bullets are flying, like, especially the guy who got knocked over by the Vikings player. Like, I understand his response was a little catty, but it's like, you know, you got knocked over. You got crushed. You get up. Like, it's an instinct, like fight or flight. Like, hey, like, who did that? And he kind of just got the guy out of his face and moved him on. The other one is interesting. The one in the Cardinals-Giants game. I want to know a little bit more about what Trey McBride said. You would have thought if it was that egregious, the guy would have thrown a flag as opposed to just going for street justice, right? Which is what that second official I'm talking about did. Just MFing this Cardinals player. So they're both suspended, and I guess you can credit the NFL for, you know, taking action, and these guys suffer consequences. But at the end of the day, it is football. Like, you know, I don't think anything they did was criminal.
0: See, Tammy Faye's been dead for years, though, right? And who's I that? Liked her. Tammy Faye Baker, the wife.
1: Yeah, I saw
3: you
1: the movie
3: liked
1: about her.
0: Tammy
1: yeah,
0: Faye?
1: She's all right.
0: Yeah, she came back around at the end. She divorced him and left all the like mega church stuff and all that jazz.
1: Yeah.
0: It was her story's got a much different arc. That's the quickie. 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One franchise was slated to win the Super Bowl this year. Well, they started 0-4. And they're going to start 0-9 next on the Drake Toll Show.
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0: a week ago in Buffalo, but it is pumping early here in Seattle, and we have an interception on the first play of the game. Drake Thomas comes away with it.
1: The Los Angeles Chargers. That's what you get for leaving San Diego. 0-4 start to this NFL season for a team coached by Jim Harbaugh. Mike McDaniel and the offensive genius that he is, the prowess that he brings to a franchise, and that prowess has done pretty much nothing. And Justin Herbert looks pedestrian ever since he got engaged to Madison Beer, and you know, too much beer can always ruin a good thing. And now at 0-4, the Chargers are staring down the barrel at a pretty rough go. But look at teams like the Houston Texans that a season ago started 0-3 and rallied to put their year back together. For the Chargers, could they do the exact same thing? I mean, shoot. Think about this. Their loss on Sunday was to the Seattle Seahawks, 30-23. It was competitive. The Chargers scored 10 points in the fourth quarter to make things close and at least scare off the Seahawks. Their first 2 weeks, they lost to the Cardinals. Shocking. The Raiders, a little less shocking now. Week three, the loss at Buffalo makes sense. And again, last week's loss at Seattle is okay. I'm fine with that. But when we come back, it's the Denver Broncos this week, then Kansas City on the road, then the Rams and the Texans and the Ravens. Formerly San Diego.
2: Welcome to the human race, pal.
1: The Los Angeles Chargers are staring down the barrel of 0-9. And Pete, before you can talk, we're going to handcuff you to the bed. Addie Bates, somebody on this show said the Los Angeles Chargers would start 0-9.
3: Two things. Joke's on you. Pete actually likes that. He has no issues with being
1: Pete is in.
3: He's like, I like this. And yeah, no, now we're seeing that it's actually not that crazy. What happened? We just played a highlight where the first play of the game, what is it?
4: Oh, yeah.
3: A Justin Herbert meatball sub.
4: Oh, yeah.
3: He just throws it right to the Seattle defender. That's what we're seeing here. They have some major problems with Justin Herbert, Mike McDaniel, Jim Harbaugh. They all need to like go to group therapy together because this polyamorous relationship they got going on is not working.
2: How funny is it, honestly, that like when you take these personalities like Mike McDaniels and Jim Harbaugh, when they're winning, it's like, wow, look at these guys. They're innovators. They're weird. They're different. This is so cool. Let's go send Carissa Thompson to Mike McDaniel's house and let's do a 15-minute NFL Films feature on them, right? And now it's like, these guys are nuts. Yesterday we had Drake comparing McDaniel and Harbaugh to a pastor and the guy that's second in charge at a church.
1: One of them is Jim Baker, and
3: yes.
1: The other is Tammy Faye Baker. You decide which is which here.
2: Tammy Faye is Mike McDaniel. The problem is Mike McDaniel is the problem.
1: Right.
2: There you go.
1: So Tammy Faye is the problem in this situation. The opposite of the real-life situation. You think Mike McDaniel is the issue, the offensive coordinator. I do, before we unhandcuff you from the bed.
2: Please, I'm
1: Pete,
2: fine.
1: Are you ready to walk back your take? The Chargers would go 1-8 because Addy was vehement. They would go 0-9. Pete had pretty legitimate pushback saying, no, 1-8. Are you ready, Pete? Are you ready to come to the bright side?
2: No, I still think there's a win in there. They're not going to go 0-9. There's no way. And I base this stuff on history. When you look at Jim Harbaugh's career as a coach, college, NFL, he's never cratered like this. And it's happening. He's cratering. But I think he can salvage a win or two in these first nine games. And I don't – look, you're telling me you would be shocked if you slipped into some kind of a coma and you woke up in 10 weeks and, oh, here come the Chargers. They're rallying while everybody else was paying attention over here to the Rams and to the Eagles and the Cowboys. The Chargers are rallying. I think there's room for that storyline in the NFL. But I wouldn't be surprised. Drake, here's one thing, okay?
1: Based on what, Pete?
2: Based on the fact that they have talent on that roster, but they have a serious issue with their quarterback right now, whose head is like right up his rear end. Well, and I think
1: it's
2: you
1: up
2: can
1: somebody's rear end. But
2: yeah,
1: maybe
2: Madison, maybe. By the way, he hasn't won a game since he got engaged to Madison Beer. That's interesting, but you know, whatever. I think it's more coincidence than anything.
4: Interesting, per se.
1: But Pete, if I may, for those who don't know who Madison Beer is, which I did not until 3 weeks ago, Google Madison Beer, and you're like, all right, okay, all right. I can see why he's I can see why he's 0-4. he's a bit distracted here.
2: Well, look, I honestly think when you get down to a football reason and you drill down, and this is interesting, but the fact that there's talk about Mike McDaniel getting fired, right? I think that he could get fired.
1: Oh, whoa. Here is Jim Harbaugh saying that Pete is wrong.
5: No. His job is not in jeopardy. He's a skilled coach, and we're to keep growing.
1: All right, Pete, come on.
2: Look, his job isn't in jeopardy today, but it could be in 3 weeks. And he has – it goes back to what Tua Tagovailoa said this offseason, which I find interesting. Go ahead, Addie.
3: Why would it be in jeopardy in 3 weeks?
2: Because things change. I mean,
3: they'll be 0-7. Keep going.
2: So that's a good point. So when you look at Mike McDaniel, and Tua said this over the summer, like, hey, man, do you know what it's like to be like working with a quarterback or with a coach? And he's like talking to you like, oh, man, like this is like, this is like getting killed over and over again as you like are throwing in front of him. Tua was like, dude, it's like kind of rough on you. Now, a lot of people like Phil Sims would say, well, Bill Parcells did that to him and made him better. So maybe Tua is just soft. I don't know. But we're seeing this again where clearly we're having an issue with Justin Herbert's confidence. And Mike McDaniel is a common denominator once again. And that's the only thing that's changed, really. And not only is Mike McDaniel's specific personality, and I know he just wants Justin Herbert to be the best he can be, but there may be a bad pairing here. And the offense is so much different. There's so much more like read option stuff, and it really has forced Justin Herbert to consume a brand new playbook. And the world and the life of a quarterback is so difficult. And maybe there is room for this too. It goes back to Madison Beer, like, maybe his life has expanded a little bit, and maybe there's a little bit of time he was spending at the facility that he's not spending there anymore. I'm not saying that is what's happening. I'm saying with a guy playing this poorly, who we know how good he is, there's a lot of stuff that you can throw into the stew here. And unfortunately, I think his new expanded personal life, his new offensive coordinator, there's a lot of stuff at play here, but it's not good. It's not good for the Chargers at all. This is a shock that they're this bad. This could be the biggest story in the NFL right now.
1: Who died and made Justin Herbert elite? You know?
2: Jim Baker.
1: Well, Jim Baker did die. He's no longer with us. But which brings up the point that I concur with you that Jim Harbaugh is in the corner. Praise the Lord, I saw the light. And then in the other corner is Mike McDaniel. He's got a Slipknot t-shirt. I do concur that both what? Of these guys.
3: What?
1: Mike.
3: What?
1: McDaniel can wear a Slipknot t-shirt if he wants. You let him do what he wants to do. He's angsty. He's a little different. He's not like the other kids. He wears eye black. He wears
3: mascara. Wouldn't it be like, this is like My Chemical Romance?
1: Yeah. I mean, right.
3: Teenager scare.
1: Any one of those, you can. He loves Wheatus because it's different. Like that's as far as he'll go. He saw Wheatus in a basement in London last year. It was $300 to get in. That's what Mike McDaniel is here, and so I understand the whole oil and water deal. But I don't. Who died and made Justin Herbert elite?
2: I mean, he's had a heck of a career, Drew.
1: I'm looking at his career. His first three seasons were spectacular. You know, he goes to a rookie campaign of 4,000 yards. In his sophomore campaign, 5,000 yards and 38 touchdowns, like MVP stuff. And then after his first 3 years in the NFL, I'm looking at the numbers. They just haven't been the same, man.
2: But, like, dude, it's not a huge drop-off. Let's be real.
1: Well, it's a pretty significant drop-off. It's a 1,000-yard drop-off. It's a you know, 14-15 touchdown drop-off. He's well above the Brissett line in my book. But it does not make me. Last year, he had 13 interceptions. He had it's the second most in his career.
2: Well, and this year, he's got six to four touchdowns.
1: Already six interceptions to four touchdowns in your four games. Like, he's just, he hasn't been elite. He hasn't been above. He hasn't been a top 10 quarterback in the NFL since 2022. And I've slept a lot since then. I've slept. He's been through a couple head coaches and a few offensive coordinators since then. Sorry. He's been through a couple iterations of the offensive line. Justin Herbert is just not what he was 4 years ago. I can read you. I'm not going to read you the stats. It's just number soup. But if you Google it, career stats, he's not what he was. He's not what he was.
2: I feel like this is the sound they're going to use on the Justin Herbert like documentary
1: when he's 0-9
2: at home and he's like got the Drake Toll show on.
1: When he's 0-9 this year.
2: Look, I don't think he's as bad as the sample size we have seen this year. You know, many a quarterback.
1: What about last year or the year before?
2: Last year was not that bad, Drake. I mean, he was 26 touchdowns to 13 picks. He threw for 4,000 yards, basically. Like, this guy was not in the cellar last year. You like how I round up?
1: He threw for 3,700 yards.
2: All right. 37-27. I mean, come on. He's a 300-yard game away from 4,000. Look. I'm not ready to make an indictment on this guy and say his career is
1: one right move away from Sidney Sweeney. Continue.
2: No, that's these are two totally different situations. I mean, maybe if Sidney Sweeney shows up to a Bananas game and you interview her for the Party Animals, now that's your one move away. But okay. I mean, I've interviewed, Adam Silver. Like, you know, anything can happen, Drake. But the point is,
1: Adam Silver are quietly hanging out, by the way.
2: you have to look at even his numbers. It's not like it's been this complete like drop off, like like off the table. And I think there's been so many significant changes around him this season that he needs to settle in, and they need to figure out what's going on with their offense. And we need to stop pointing at Justin Herbert and saying he's the problem. That is what I'm saying. He's given us a body of work that shows that this guy has what it takes to be a very good quarterback in the NFL. That's not who I'm bailing on. Now, the guy who I might have questions about is Mike McDaniel, who, you know, he made Jimmy Garoppolo a Super Bowl quarterback. Like, so there's that, right? I mean, and there were times with the Dolphins, he certainly had his moments. I mean, he gave that organization its best couple years in the past, like, decade and a half, but clearly there's a disconnect here with these three guys, with Harbaugh, with McDaniel, and with Justin Herbert, and time will tell exactly what it is, but I don't think it's Justin Herbert. I don't. Like, to what you said, Drake, he is the, like, we keep Love and we get rid of the head coach. You know what I mean? We keep, what's his face, in Jacksonville. Why am I forgetting his name?
1: Oh, Cohen?
2: Sunshine.
1: What are you going for?
2: Trevor Lawrence. You keep Trevor Lawrence, you hire Liam Cohen. Like, that's what I'm talking about.
1: Yeah, just Anthony Lynn, Brandon Staley, Jim Harbaugh. He's had three head coaches: Shane Steichen, Joe Lombardi, Kellen Moore, Greg Roman, Mike McDaniel. He's had five offensive coordinators. It's like... Yeah.
2: And the glasses are on the tip of Drake's nose, which is all you need to know about how he's feeling right now.
1: I just don't. At some point, we have to point the finger at the guy who keeps losing, at the guy who, you know, and that this is the stuff we've done with Dak Prescott for his entire career, for 10 years. Every time the team loses, every time the team's subpar, we point the finger at one dude. His stats are always there, but what do? They lose. Herbert's stats might be there, but what does he do? He loses. And at some point, maybe it's another head coach, another offensive coordinator. Like, how many do we have to go through? How many times do we have to change underwear before you just have IBS? How many times do you have to change underwear before you're like, oh, you know what? I should probably address the IBS, and then I don't have to keep buying underwear.
2: Do you think John Harbaugh belongs in college football?
1: Jim Harbaugh. I think Connor Stallions belongs in college football. I think Jim Harbaugh belongs in the retirement. I mean, I think retirement is the next step for Harbaugh.
2: Connor Stallions was the sign stealer, by the way, for Michigan.
1: Right. That's good. Good context, Pete. Good context. They won a national championship, and outside of his tenure in Michigan, they stunk before, they stunk after. Connor Stallions is the man. So is Pete Souza. And in the end, we came to the conclusion that Justin Herbert is IBS. He's Pete Souza, the co-host of the show. Addie Bates produces. Laura Jimenez runs the board. And Kyler Murray leads his team to another win. Are the Vikings? And I know the Bears are there. But are the Vikings the best team in the NFC North? Next on the Drake Toll Show.
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0: Minnesota Vikings, huh? Come on, 4-0. If the Chargers are going 0-9, the Vikings can go 9-0. Here's the thing that makes no damn sense. Is the Vikings being 4-0? Hey, Pete, riddle me this, dog. Can you help me out for a second? The Vikings have had quarterbacks named Kyler Murray start football games for them this year. They've yet to lose a game. Are you buying, before we get too deep into the weeds here, I want to ask you the point-blank question. Are you buying the Minnesota Vikings as the kings of the North?
1: Yeah, I am. I absolutely am because defense travels and they have the best in the NFL.

0: touchdown, protect the football, use your legs on third down, and make three or four plays a game. You know, and those type of plays are going to be the plays that Carson Wentz cannot make. Because Brian Flores is essentially spotting your team, or spotting the offense an enormous advantage every single week. Every single week. You know, and there's nothing you can tell me to get me off that. Like, the defense is so strong that I'm not saying they'll win the Super Bowl. I think eventually you run into trouble if you don't have a quarterback who, with 2 minutes left on the clock, can march you down the field and get you a touchdown. Like, that is how you win a Super Bowl in the NFL, 99.9% of the time. However, you can certainly win the division and win a game in the playoffs if you get a home game in particular.
1: The Chiefs have a quarterback that can win you a game. They're undefeated. The San Francisco 49ers have a quarterback that can win you the game. They are undefeated. The Vikings have Carson Wentz and Kyler Murray. They're undefeated. And they are our Idiots of the Day.
2: Idiot of the Day.
1: Can you believe the 4-0 team, their quarterback is still being asked at the podium if he's confident in his team? Here's Kyler Murray post-game on Sunday after the Vikings beat the Dolphins 15-10.
3: There's no loss of confidence in that room or in that locker room. You know, we understand who we are. We're missing a couple guys. We had a couple guys get banged up today. A lot of guys stepped up. But, like, there's no lack of confidence by any means. You know, obviously we got to be better and cleaner, and we will be. But, you know, I have the utmost confidence in this group and what we're capable of.
1: Pete, five. Count it. Five. That's the amount of field goals.
0: I know you were going to say that. Yeah.
1: If you have got the Vikings kicker on your, if you've got him on your fantasy roster, you are in great shape in 2026. This offense sucks. The offense sucks.
0: They actually took a step in the right direction. They did against
1: with
0: the Dolphins.
1: Five field goals is more than four. So of course that.
0: Well, you got to finish drives. That's the next step. But even, you know, Murray was way more efficient. 75% completions, no interceptions. And I think his rating was like 91 or 90. It was above 90. So, I mean, that's what you need to win with this kind of defense.
1: Pete, they've had two games where they haven't scored a touchdown. They're undefeated.
0: Yeah, they're allowing 13 points a game, dude. Like, that's how you stay undefeated.
1: Yeah, it's like the greatest defense of all time paired with a terrible offense. It's the inverse of the Dallas Cowboys. Can you imagine if the Cowboys offense was paired with the Vikings defense? Oh,
0: I mean, that's one of those, like, but it's one of those things, like, they were doing a nice job on Monday Night Countdown talking about this last night about, you know, people talked about the Houston Texans, you know, and if you can get C.J. Stroud just to be average, they'll be awesome because of that defense. Well, now C.J. Stroud's one of the best quarterbacks in the NFL statistically, and the team's 0-4. Like, so be careful what you wish for. It's always a mixed bag.
1: Minnesota 4-0, no matter how you slice it. They got New Orleans coming up, and then the Indianapolis Colts. Have we said the words Indianapolis and Colts in the same sentence yet this NFL season?
0: Yeah, we have, but I mean, not today.
1: I don't know if we have, man. I don't know if we've talked about the Colts really at all.
0: Yeah, I want to talk about Carly Ursay, but nobody else does. I mean, that is such an interesting situation. I'm fascinated by that.
1: It's a really good Wednesday story.
0: Okay, we'll wait until tomorrow.
1: Really good Wednesday. But part of our Idiots of the Day, which have been given to the Minnesota Vikings, here is Kevin O'Connell and his first impression of his team after their 15-10 win.
4: Once again, played great, made some plays in the kicking game. I did love the way we were able to possess the football for 14 minutes there late, and then ultimate, you know, selfless play by TJ going down so we can kneel it out. But all in all, we got to continue to, you know, clean up a lot of things offensively, be able to sustain, but there was some explosives. I thought we were able to, you know, make some plays there down the stretch.
0: Look, I, there's something I do want to mention here. For O'Connell, this is going to be tough because he's a former quarterback. He's an offensive innovator. And I've actually sat and talked to Brian Billick about this, what it was like for the Ravens in 2000 when his offense went like 5 weeks without scoring a touchdown. And he was trying to figure out who was going to play quarterback. This is when Billick was with the head coach of the Ravens. It was like, who's going to be quarterback, Tony Banks or Trent Dilfer? Like, same kind of thing. Like, and he had to check his ego at the door and realize, guess what, dude? And Billick is an ego guy. But he was like, I'm not going to be the headline here. My defense is. And I've got to just give way to that. And there's something special about that when a coach can really lean into his team's identity.

0: And if KOC can do that, Kevin O'Connell, I think you will see this Vikings team win the division and maybe make a little bit of noise in the playoffs. But you've got to commit. You've got to commit to this role. It is who you are. Do everything offensively to cater to this amazing defense. Don't get cute.
1: Let me take you through mid-November. Let's play the game. Vikings at New Orleans.
0: Vikings.
1: That's a win. Yeah, I think so. Vikings host the Colts.
0: That's a win.
1: At Detroit.
0: I'll say loss, to be fair. That's a loss.
1: Yeah. Thinking about that, and even that Saints game's interesting because the Saints and Lions both have really strong offenses. And if you put up 14 points, you might just beat the Vikings because their offense is putrid. Buffalo at home.
0: Loss.
1: And then at Green Bay.
0: Win.
1: Okay, so the Vikings are sitting with 2 losses, 7-2, middle of their season. I think that's a pretty fair assessment out of this. Let me ask you this. If the Minnesota Vikings went and got a quarterback, because they don't have a quarterback, Pete, if they went and got a quarterback, does that change your view of the Vikings?
0: Absolutely, but it can also throw you off what you have right now.
1: Yeah.
0: And I mean that, like, I think if Kyler Murray can play just well enough, it's almost advantageous that this defense is so good. It's almost advantageous to have a quarterback who is somewhat limited, where you are really taking care of the football. You know, you got to find a way to finish drives. That is an issue, and they've got to figure that out. But outside of that, I think you kind of stay exactly the same and continue to evolve with this quarterback, Kyler Murray. I worry that Murray's going to get hurt again.
1: Unless, what's Brett Favre up to outside of robbing public schools in Mississippi?
0: He's not doing well. Allegedly. We got to leave Favre alone.
1: Right? Okay, so we can't get Favre a stopgap guy.
0: No, we cannot. No.
1: Interesting. Your last idiot of the day. Here is Dr. Oz, everyone.
2: So you have no idea what things are going to cost. I brought you something as an example. We went grocery shopping, stick of butter, bag of peanuts. Butter in America, it's about $1 for a stick like this. If I charge you $10.
3: Where are you shopping? Yeah, it's not $1. It's four.
2: I just bought this, so it's close to that.
3: Okay.
2: Maybe I got it. Maybe it's going bad.
3: Okay. The Mondani story about that.
1: Josh, $1 for butter? You kidding me, man? I'd love to find out where that guy's shopping. He's Pete Sousa, co-hosting. Addie Bates produces. Laura Jimenez runs the board. 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

0: touchdown from Bijan Robinson to open things up for Atlanta. And what just a sad night on the football field for the New Orleans Saints. What was supposed to be the 20th anniversary of the return, the dome coming, which is a different thing than what I thought it was. I had to Google that, and I was surprised. The dome coming 20 years later. This is supposed to be where we're honoring the Saints and the survivors of the dome coming. Yeah. I know. I was like,
1: don't Google that, Mom.
0: Yeah, think.
1: Wow.
0: You know what? You've got a great point. Dome coming is...
1: Yeah, go ahead. Sorry.
0: Our minds have changed in 20 years. Our minds have gotten a lot worse in 20 years.
1: Is that an indictment on society at large right there?
0: Yeah. They were showing all the... I don't know if I processed the full extent of how bad that is until this moment, which is... When I was in high school, it meant something much different. I was college. So the 20th anniversary last night. And man, it was an incredible production, a great presentation. ESPN does all these videos, these mini documentaries on Katrina or Steve Gleason. And then Gleason is there and they do the hoot at and then the game opens up. And the Falcons absolutely run away with this thing. I mean, they just ruined New Orleans night in what was supposed to be yet another love letter to the city. And you know what? Damn it, the Falcons did not look great. I mean, just absolutely sharp. The passing game didn't need to be electric. It needed to be tactical, and it was. The running game was incredible. 5 touchdowns on the ground for the Falcons last night. And the Saints, provolone, mozzarella, Gouda, Swiss cheese. From the secondary on down, Swiss cheese. The defense wasn't good, and 45-24 is the final score, Atlanta on top. And Pete, here's the thing. From James Pierce Jr., he who shall not be named, the defensive tackle that wanted this high-speed chase to run from police with a domestic violence situation, who got, what, an 8-game suspension? Slap on the wrist. Like, the Falcons are missing some key pieces defensively and just still looked complete last night. Is this enough for you to buy stock in the Atlanta Falcons in 2026?
1: Absolutely. And the past 2 weeks have been enough for me to buy stock in the Falcons winning the NFC South and then maybe making some noise in the playoffs. And
0: 2 weeks is enough, by the way. 2 weeks is enough for you.
1: Well, of course, I need to see more, but this is what we do.
0: You just met this gal.
1: If you knew my history, trust me, I got a lot better, in the years leading up to meeting my wife. But I was that guy. Hey, you meet a toxic girl, this is a rocket ship, let's move in together. So, I have done this before, but I'm more measured now. And when I talk about the Falcons, I see their ability to run the football, and I see what Michael Penix has brought this offense. And what he has brought them is a threat down the field, which they didn't get with Tua Tagovailoa. They didn't get with Cooper Rush. And now they have that. And the way that this team is functioning offensively, as far as the tactics are concerned, I love how they've got this guy, because every young quarterback today comes up in the shotgun. And you ask them to go under center, and they don't know what to do. I've talked to college coaches. I call games for ESPN. And, you go around the country, and before you call the game, you meet with the coaches before, offensive coordinator and head coach and defense coordinator. And the OC, a lot of times you ask about, hey, like, does this guy go under center? Is he comfortable? A lot of times they'll just shoot you straight, because that's what they do in those meetings. It's like, we have no chance of succeeding with our quarterback playing under center. It is that much of a foreign concept to him. And Michael Penix has found his way out of that foreign territory, because prior to last night, or prior to this season, he'd taken like 80% of his snaps in shotgun. He is now primarily under center. And what that does is that forces the defense. And last night, you had two guys missing, right? You had Ellis and Granderson out, the Saints linebackers. And the Falcons, took what the Saints gave them and totally exploited it, right? If there were guys creeping towards the line of scrimmage, if there was 8 in the box, they would get a pass to Drake London 20 yards down the field. We saw this early in the game. It was almost like the play script worked to perfection. And then after you open up the defense and get some honesty from them, you can give the ball to Bijan Robinson, and he springs a 60-yard explosive touchdown on the ground right down the sideline. Nobody touched him. And that's got a lot to do with the strategy, with the offensive line's ability to control the line of scrimmage. And, of course, you're talking about Bijan Robinson. I mean, the guy's elite. Second leading rusher in the NFL right now.
0: We spent a large portion early in the show talking about the Atlanta Falcons and how improved they were. And, you know, nobody's got a better front row seat to it than Bijan Robinson, as you mentioned. But he didn't take the credit. First thing he said, you know, he did the thing that a lot of guys do. He said, I want to thank God. All right. Once we got God out of the way, who's left? Michael Penix Jr. God one, Michael Penix Jr. two. Here is Bijan Robinson postgame saying that Penix is the one who opened the offense.
2: He's opened it a lot. just in the run game, you can't really put eight in the box. And then in the pass game, like if we're whatever we're doing, whatever we're calling, you just don't know if we're going to run or pass. And that's how we want to do it. That's how we want to complement it. And that's how we play complementary football so we can score these touchdowns. But with Mike coming in and creating that deep threat for himself is great for this offense.
0: Addy, do we have to respect Michael Penix Jr. as the man who's unlocked the Falcons offense?
3: No. No, okay. I don't see it. All right. Mean, yeah, I guess there is some confidence into kind of having your starting quarterback there. I guess you can say that. But in terms of what he did on the field, I'm not impressed by it. I said it during a break. Like, if it was anything under 10 yards, it was pretty bad. He had one great touchdown pass, but the entire night was the Robinson twins. That's what I saw from that. You got Bijan and Brian, and that was the entire team. London showed up, which I'm shocked by that because that was actually one of those key like pieces that I didn't really see early in the season.
1: Because his name's Drake.
3: But I just didn't. I didn't think that Michael Penix Jr. was anything to write home about. I think there was just a lot there that I would still change, and that's. I promise you, that's not because I love the New Orleans.
1: Yeah, Addy, this is way too personal for you. It's clear that I'm seeing this now. You're so invested in the Saints that
3: I watched that entire game, and I'm not the only one who thought that Michael Penix was just throwing meatball subs if it was 5 yards away. That's my biggest critique of his. If it's anything within 10 yards, I don't think he still struggles with that.
1: And by the way, that is a pretty apt critique. I think that is one part of his game that we have yet to see evolve and really at the NFL level be something he can be precise on. But he's got the big arm that can test you down the field. And we saw it against the Packers, and we saw it last night a little bit. And like that will keep these defenses honest, and maybe that's just enough for Bijan Robinson. Now, this defense last night can't stop a nosebleed, right? And so you have to appreciate the Falcons' ability to run the football, but to what end, right? Like, what were they facing as far as the resistance is concerned? But then you can go back and say, well, the Packers are a pretty good run defense, and they eviscerated them.
3: I think the more with the Packers, like, the biggest thing for me with the Packers is their lack of offense. Like, that's what I kind of saw last night, and that's kind of, I mean, with the Saints, other than Chris Olave, that's what I saw last night as well.
1: It's like, yeah, that, the Saints that's have skill. Like, I mean, they have guys. Like they have good
3: Alvin
1: players.
3: Alvin Kamara's old. I love him to death, and I wore that jersey with pride last night, but he's old. They still need their RB1. They need Travis Etienne back.
0: The Saints have skill. I disagree with Pete here. The Saints have Chris Olave and Tyler Shuck right now, and the offensive line cannot support Alvin Kamara. He, to Addy's point, he's too old. The Saints, I'm sorry.
3: Are you kidding me?
0: I didn't mean
1: to. Oh, my gosh. If you can't see right now, Drake has a bag on his head.
0: On a day such as this, no one tell the FCC. The Saints do not have the offensive line to support old man running back Alvin Kamara. He might as well be Adrian Peterson out there at 47 years old strapping it up.
1: Wow.
3: Why is he strapping it up?
0: What's that little noise you just made, huh? I don't think I should be saying Adrian Peterson strapping anything. I don't think that was not
1: Adrian
0: the vernacular
1: Peterson
0: I wanted to
1: in
0: do.
1: Dome coming. I mean, jeez.
0: I'm going to give you a list of names, Pete. Let's see if either of you can tell me what these have in common. Amelia Earhart, Michael Rockefeller, Glenn Miller, big band, Glenn Miller. The colony of Roanoke, the settlers of Roanoke.
3: Missing. They all went missing. Glenn Miller, we have no idea where he is.
0: And Kyle Pitts. and he had three receptions last night. I loved at one point. Like, the Falcons are doing this. The Saints are just trying to find skill position guys not named Chris Olave at this point. The Falcons are doing this without Kyle Pitts by and large. There was an early first quarter. They went down to, the sideline reporter last night. What was it? Who? I can't remember which one they went to.
1: Lisa Salters?
0: It may have been Rutledge. They went to Rutledge and said, what's going on with Kyle Pitts? Showed a video from the sidelines. Rutledge said, well, he has only played two snaps. When I asked the Falcons, they said, no, nothing out of the ordinary.
1: That's not good. Yeah.
0: It was a really good sideline report.
1: Yeah.
0: The Falcons are doing this with what's come to be kind of a wealth of riches. And it's because of Bijan Robinson and Brian Robinson Jr. and Drake London. I mean, you can do this without Kyle Pitts. They've got a wealth of skill position players that the Saints don't, and they overpowered the New Orleans defense last night. Maybe there's a point. Maybe the Falcons are a team to buy stock in moving forward.
1: There's another aspect to this too that we haven't talked about, which is Kevin Stefanski, offensive coordinator Tommy Rees, and honestly, the guy running football ops now, Matt Ryan. Now, Matt Ryan, what kind of impact has he had on the actual personnel on the field? Well, not much. He's been such a short tenure, but he put Stefanski in place, right? Rees is there, like those guys. Like Kevin Stefanski to hold the line and to understand, like, we have an identity here. Like, we're going to find that identity. And that's what they've done. Like, again, I say Penix is not, and Addy illustrated it. He's not lighting the world on fire. He's not going to go out and win you games, right? But he unlocks Bijan Robinson. And you heard Bijan say it himself. I mean, you got to be, if you're Bijan Robinson, before that Packers game, and we all, guys, I predicted, by the way, I predicted the Falcons to win at the Packers. I predicted the Falcons to win last night at the Saints. And the reason I did is because Michael Penix was back, and I had a feeling that would alleviate some of the pressure around the line of scrimmage for Bijan Robinson. And that's what we've seen. Like, and so Bijan Robinson is skipping down the street. Like you said, he thanks God first, and then he thanks Michael Penix Jr. Like, there's something to that. We're hearing from inside the organization what this difference is. I'm not going to deny it.
0: It is Westwood One Sports, the Westwood One Sports app. The New Orleans Saints fall 45-24 last night on Monday Night Football to the Atlanta Falcons. And Kellen Moore, I want to turn the spotlight to him for the last few minutes here before we hit this break. Kellen Moore, the Saints head coach, this is a great stat that ESPN showed. Addy pulled it for us. 16th game trailing by double digits since he became head coach in 2025. That's the most in the NFL. Here's Kellen Moore on opportunity.
4: Yeah, obviously you're going to have mentors, but you know, more importantly, our group has to come together and find those solutions together. And so, I love this group. This group's going to rally together. It's a really disappointing night for everyone in that locker room. Everyone's disappointed, but these are opportunities for us to come together and find a solution and play better football and coach better football moving forward. And so, we get an opportunity to take a certain path, and we can look back at this as a real growth opportunity, and that's what we got to focus on. We got to get better at it, though.
0: All right, we have multiple opportunities. We have multiple solutions in here as well. We're really hammering this home. At what point, and Addy's the Saints fan of the show, at what point are we tired of hearing Kellen Moore continue to say opportunities and solutions?
3: I think what we all crave as fans is we want a coach who's going to go up there and it's going to seem like that they've got a fire under their ass now. And that they're going to go up there. Yeah, and they're going to tell you how it is. And that's just not what Kellen Moore is. I did not see that whenever he was with the Eagles, and I've never seen that with them. But the problem
0: Kellen Moore is Josh Graham. He's just Josh Graham.
1: Our Josh Graham?
0: Yeah, you got a
3: shirt on. Kellen Moore is Josh Graham with a shirt on. For
0: you
3: sure.
1: Josh Graham from Westwood One Sports.
0: Absolutely.
1: Are amazing. Talented.
0: But I think Kellen Moore and Josh Graham.
3: But I think the problem is like that is not a stat that you want to be proud of. I would not be proud of that stat. I would not be proud of like when they come back in the second half. I would not be that's not something that you want to be known for. But the other problem of that is I think the biggest issue right now on that team is not Kellen Moore, but I do think it is Brandon Staley. I do think that their defensive coordinator is where they really need to look at and just see that we need to get some work done because you have a lot of talented people. On the offense, thank you, Drake, if you're looking at the video. You have
1: Drake
3: a lot of talented people.
1: Of
3: I think
1: Graham
3: Kellen Moore, some of his play calling can be a little controversial. Like, why do you go for a field goal last night whenever you were down 17 points? Like, I understand that, but I also think that the biggest issue last night was Brandon Staley, and that's going to be the first thing that we need to look at.
1: But the slow starts, Addy, have got to be killing you. As somebody who
3: bleeds as a player,
1: for the Saints.
3: You used to play football. Yeah. You played it at the college level. So as a player, how do you get a team fired up for four quarters of a game? How do you get it to where it's just not that second half where you have that in the locker room talk, like, come on, do you want to win this or not, guys? Like that movie script. Like, how do you, when you have a team like this, how do you get them to be dominant for four quarters.
1: I think at the NFL level, it's less about rah-rah and it's more about preparation and adjustments. And clearly, I'm not, like, this is not to say that, you know, Kellen Moore is kicking his feet up and he's not, like, instilling discipline or, like, a tactical game plan that will work. But clearly something is missing out of the gate with their slow starts. And when you have a team that is accustomed to getting down, you become dangerously close to the here we go again. And, like, you know, you fight all the way back against the Lions in the first week, but you lose. You know, yeah. Kind of the same deal with the Raiders. And now you get this mentality where last night they cut it to 14 with 13 minutes left in the fourth quarter. And I was about to text you guys, like, hey, I feel a little magic here coming at the Superdome. Ooh. Like I felt like maybe this is, maybe we're going to see a resurgence here, something special. And then, you know, it did not happen. I turned around and the Falcons had scored again. And that's the issue. I think there's a mental aspect to this too, where the players start to lose faith and trust in the game plan, in the coaches. And we all are accustomed. You don't have to be a football player. You can be a fireman, right? You can work for FedEx. Like, when you're having a crap day, it's like, oh, and it's the fifth time in a row. You're like, man, this sucks. I'm not going to get through it. You know, and that's, I think we can all relate to that.
0: We had a team accustomed to getting down and it did not pay off on Dome Coming. It is Westwood One Sports and the Westwood One. Maybe you guys like the soft smile. Anybody? Soft smile? Possibly for Josh Graham, Westwood One Sports night.
3: Why does he have a shirt on?
0: He looks just like Kellen Moore, man. All right. The next opponent for the Atlanta Falcons is much tougher. It's the Baltimore Ravens. Can Baltimore stop Bijan Robinson? And is Baltimore a Super Bowl caliber team? We'll answer that next. All right, look, I like money. Can I tell you that I won $1,000 this weekend? That's never happened before. 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

0: You know, maybe the Atlanta Falcons are good. Maybe I owe the world an apology because I did not understand that a healthy Michael Penix Jr., which will probably only last for 2 to 3 more business weeks, but a healthy Michael Penix Jr. is something that can activate the Atlanta Falcons. After a 45-point barrage last night and a 45-24 victory over the New Orleans Saints, maybe I'm a bit more scared of the Atlanta Falcons. Though, another primetime opportunity awaits against the Baltimore Ravens, and you damn sure better be scared of the Baltimore Ravens. And for more on that, the expert to bring us the pulse of Baltimore, he is Tim Barbalace from 105.7. And Tim, appreciate your time this morning. And I really wanted to start with Baltimore. I didn't expect to start here 24 hours ago, but I gotta. What is the, I mean, now that you've seen Bijan Robinson do what we just saw, the Falcons run game do what we just saw, how Michael Penix Jr. has opened up the offense, is there a higher concern level that the Falcons come Sunday will be a much more formidable opponent than we expected?
1: Oh, absolutely. And really, you can look at the Ravens' next two opponents. And Drake, this is what's so fun about the NFL, right? When the schedule comes out, everyone's guilty of doing the exercise. Oh, that's a win. That's a loss. That's a win. You look at these next two games against the Falcons and the Browns, and we view both of those games a hell of a lot more different than we did a month ago, where this next 5-game stretch for the Ravens, you got the Falcons, Browns, Bengals, Bills, Jaguars. You're really going to find out what the Ravens are made out of in this next month or so, and it starts Sunday night in Atlanta.
0: He is Tim Barbalace, 105.7 The Fan, joining us. It is the Drake Toll Show on Westwood One Sports. Drake Toll alongside ESPN play-by-play Pete Souza. And Tim, you talk about those two games coming up, the Browns and before that the Atlanta Falcons, though very winnable for the Baltimore Ravens, but less winnable for a Baltimore Ravens team that has a banged-up Lamar Jackson. What's the latest on Lamar Jackson's ankle?
1: I wish I knew, Drake. we're on Lamar Jackson watch already this early on in the season. And look, whenever Lamar's dealt with injuries in the past, it's always been odd. You know, there was a disconnect between Lamar Jackson and John Harbaugh in years past. I remember last year being at the Rams game before their bye week and John Harbaugh saying, oh, he's definitely going to be back for the Bears game. And he was not back for the Bears game. Tyler Huntley started that game. And you heard Jesse Minter say yesterday he doesn't expect this to be a crazy long-term situation with Lamar. So if I'm trying to read between the lines, I would think that there's probably a good chance he misses Sunday night's game. I was at the game against the Titans covering it, and when we were leaving the open locker room, we saw Lamar Jackson leaving in a boot. And Lamar had a bit of a pronounced limp there, but I don't know. It's so tough to read because the fact that he was on the sidelines the entire time in the second half against the Titans, he was standing up for the majority of that. You know, that's kind of a good sign there. Maybe they were just being extra precautious with him, but maybe you want to be extra cautious with him moving forward because it is just week 5 and you have back-to-back divisional games following this week.
2: Tim, basically, for someone like you who's a ground zero around this organization and has been for such a long time, how does that work as far as Lamar Jackson and any kind of injury he has? Like, will he give the organization the green light and say, hey, I'm ready to go? You know, because he knows his body. He's been at this for a long time. And, like, or does the organization more hold the reins as far as, all right, Lamar, we're keeping you out. You know, we want to protect you from yourself. It's a long season.
1: Again, it's really tough to tell. You know, you can go back to 2022. I remember he suffered that injury against the Browns when he was in the pocket. And is he coming back this week? Is he coming back this week? Obviously, the contract was a big storyline at that point. Hey, guys, the contract is a huge storyline now. He's only under contract through 2027. He's got that cap hit over $80 million next year. He holds all the leverage. He's got the no franchise tag clause. He's got the no trade clause. So Could that be a factor? Sure. I do think that Lamar is in a much, much, much better situation with this coaching staff, because it had gotten stale with John Harbaugh. It had gotten stale with really his whole coaching staff. And I think him and Todd Monken probably butt heads a lot there too. But I think he's got a great relationship with Jesse Minter. He's got a great relationship with Declan Doyle, who's really been pushing him in all of the right ways. And there really hasn't been much of a carryover from Todd Monken's offense to Declan Doyle's offense this year. But look, Lamar knows his body. You know, his ankle bent in a way that you would not like to see ankles bent against the Titans. You're hoping that it's just a low ankle sprain as opposed to a high ankle sprain. But Lamar looked back through the first four games this year, that the explosiveness was back. He's pushing the ball downfield. He's averaging over 10 yards per pass attempt to lead the NFL. It just really stinks that he suffered this early, this injury early on in the season, and you just hope that this doesn't limit his mobility and limit his effectiveness the rest of the way like his injury did last year.
0: He is Tim Barbalace from 105.7 The Fan in Baltimore, joining the Drake Toll Show on Westwood One Sports. And Tim, I know we've talked a little bit about the next few weeks for Baltimore, but you don't fire John Harbaugh for the expectation of winning games in weeks 6, 7, and 8. You expect the Super Bowl. Is that the case in Baltimore in 2026?
1: It's tough, Drake. Like, I feel like I've kind of been pumping the brakes a bit on that just because history has shown rookie head coaches do not win the Super Bowl. It just doesn't happen. It's only happened two times in the Super Bowl era. The last time was George Seifert back in the 90s, I believe. So what I want to see from Jesse Minter and this Ravens team, they got to take a step forward, and they have to, at a minimum, win a playoff game, if not win two playoff games. And obviously that means get back to the playoffs, where last year around this time, it was Super Bowl or bust. And the Ravens, they had the best odds to win the Super Bowl by far. Everyone was crowning them best roster in football, best roster in football. And clearly we all overvalued that. They started the season 1-5, and they were just trying to scratch and claw their way all the way back. And they were a Tyler Loop missed field goal at the gun from winning the division in Pittsburgh. But this year, look, there's a lot of questions even with this team. They've gotten off to a hot start. They're 3-1 for the first time since 2023, but the offensive line has suffered a lot of injuries. They've already lost three centers for a significant amount of time. That's kicked Vanga Ioane inside. You know, there's still questions from a pass-catching standpoint. Zay Flowers has been going absolutely nuts to start this season in limited snaps because he's been dealing with a hamstring injury. But, you know, who are some secondary and third options in the passing game? And defensively, I think we expected more thus far. It's not that they've been bad, but we were expecting a top 10, top 5 defense in all of football, and they're still trying to find their way. So I'm just looking for this Ravens team to take a step forward and get a playoff win, because playoff success has really avoided this franchise since winning their last Super Bowl in 2012.
2: Talking with Tim Barbalace, Ravens insider. Tim, what does a recipe for success and victory look like just in a silo, right, in this one game on Sunday night if Lamar Jackson doesn't play? What do the Ravens have to do well in order to win?
1: The biggest thing that this Ravens offense needs to do if Tyler Huntley starts Sunday night, you have to stay on schedule. Tyler Huntley, look, he's a backup quarterback. He's shown that he is capable, but he's no Lamar Jackson. There aren't many Lamar Jacksons in this league, of course. And Huntley's kind of a limited passer in terms of, you don't really see him push the ball downfield. This is a rhythm passer. This is a three-step fire. You need to be in 3rd and 5, 3rd and 4, or shorter, and the Ravens will have success there. If they're in 3rd and long, it could end up being a long day. And this Falcons defense has been really, really good. That defensive front able to get after the quarterback. Derrick Henry's got to bounce back, where these past couple of games, you've seen the yards per carry dip This offensive line is going to have to step up. But, guys, this is a game for the defense. You know, how are they going to hold up against Bijan Robinson and Drake London and that Falcons offense where they're going to have to force turnovers. They're going to have to be opportunistic and kind of put the team on their back a little bit because this offense is going to lack a lot of bite if Lamar's not going to be able to go.
0: Hmm. Tim Barbalace, 105.7 The Fan in Baltimore. Appreciate your time. Last thing I got for you here. Let's go to the Diamond.
1: I'm
0: a Texas Rangers fan. Addie's an Astros fan. So nobody's happy today, right? Nobody, Pizza Phillies fan. This doesn't have to be a happy conversation. Though, is there solace? And I understand Tampa's in the same division, but is there solace in the fact the New York Yankees are down 2-0 in the ALDS right now for Baltimore fans?
1: Oh, yeah, absolutely. No one is crying for the Yankees on this Tuesday morning being a game away from elimination. And heck, you look at all of the former Orioles that are on that Rays team. Brian Baker, they traded him away last trade deadline to the Rays, and Cedric Mullins is over there, and Jorge Mateo is over there, and Brandon Hyde is even a bench coach. There are a lot of former Orioles on that Rays team, so it's definitely been fun seeing them take an early lead.
0: The Rays are just the Orioles who like slightly better weather. That's what I'm hearing. And therefore, yes. Hang the banner in Baltimore. Tim, appreciate your time. Folks can follow him at Tim Barbalace on Twitter or 105.7 The Fan. Tim, this is the perfect perspective we needed.
1: You got it, guys. Anytime.
2: Thanks, Tim.
0: Pete, the Lamar Jackson update here. Isn't it interesting that a guy who's on the beat in Baltimore, we're Tuesday of this week, going into a game week, another game week for the Ravens, that guy has not been given an update, that nobody there, the experts don't even know where Lamar Jackson, you know, add him to the list of folks that are missing.
2: You know, it's the NFL, and certain teams have different ways of doing business. And obviously, around your marquee guy like Lamar Jackson, like, it's like Fort Knox. You're not going to find out information until they absolutely want you to, or unless you have somebody on the inside who eventually is going to tell you something. And it is pretty early in the week for one of, you know, Tim's sources to pay off right now. So we'll just have to wait and see. But it sounds like, from what Tim said, he's not going to go. That's what it sounds like, at least.
0: Yeah, the Baltimore Ravens take on the Atlanta Falcons on Sunday. And this Atlanta team looks a whole lot better than we expected. You know, we spent some time waxing poetic about the Falcons earlier in the show, but did we give enough attention to just how bad the Saints looked? Is the season over for a team that a week ago we thought would win the NFC South? That's next on the Drake Toll Show.
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0: got a sweet little body and she's rolling in the caddy with me.
1: It is the Drake Toll Show, and the Atlanta Falcons deserve a ton of credit for the win last night, 45-24 over the New Orleans Saints. And man, maybe it is time for us to bury the Saints a bit here. The run game wasn't there. The offensive line isn't great. Tyler Shuck's a good quarterback, and I think they have found their option at quarterback, but he's throwing almost solely to Chris Olave and slightly every now and then to Juwan Johnson. The Saints need help, and if there's one person who called this, it's Michael in Florida. Good morning, Michael. Welcome back to the Drake Toll Show. A pleasure to have you, and the Falcons have won the game. Michael, we're good. We're good. Welcome to the Drake Toll Show. What were your thoughts on last night's game?
2: Oh, man, I'm just amazed at what the Falcons are doing.
3: I agree.
2: And it was so funny. I live in South Florida. So this year I was looking to see how bad Tua would be, and he's not playing. And because of that, they're doing so great.
1: That's a great point. The less Tua, the better for the Atlanta Falcons. Michael, appreciated your call the other day. Appreciate your call today. Any other big takes you got for us?
4: Everybody's different, but it's amazing.
2: I'm a Dolphins fan, and their defense is playing good. But boy, this is all about a year of regrouping and seeing what you can do. And so far, the defense ain't bad. The offense is terrible.
1: Incredible. Michael, if we're not careful, you'll take our jobs. Appreciate that phone call and the perspective. Can I tell you, Pete, what this feels like sometimes?
3: Tell me.
1: It's one of my favorite parts of talk radio. And from my chair, when I was growing up, I listened to 103.7 The Buzz in Little Rock. And it's this caller-driven show. And our show, we 310-840-4910, all 3 hours, we're taking calls consistently throughout the program. And it feels like you're fishing a little bit. And you cast a line out there, and then some days you're really fishing. Like, you're setting yo-yos out. Like, you really want to get as many fish as possible. Other days, you're just casually fishing. You know, Pete and I got some big takes on a Monday or a Tuesday. And every now and then, you get a small bite, and you're like, all right, you reel in the brim. And then you cast it out there. Oh, it's a bass. It's not big enough. You throw it back. And then there's the whale. Michael's the whale, man. Like, when you get those callers, they're just... You get those guys, they are the whales. And I appreciate that the call from Michael. He's a Dolphins fan. He just wanted to chime in. I think he had Fox News or CNN or something.
3: I was going to ask him what he had on in the background, but I thought that might be
1: a little too crass.
3: Another minute or two.
1: Conversation for another day.
3: I love getting callers like that. And I love, Westwood One is great about that. And also, a guy on this network taught me a lesson once as a young man without even knowing it. But, I always listen to Jim Rome, who you can hear later today on Westwood One. And Rome would always say, like, hey, man, you want to hear, like, a good talk show? Like, they're taking calls once in a while, But the guy who's got no preparation, calls. Okay, what are you thinking over there in Hermosa Beach? All right, get to me out there in the valley. Like, calls. And the Drake Toll Show is very thoughtful. We lean into calls like Michael when the time is right. And, boy, the time was right there, just like it is right now for the New Orleans Saints to turn it around, Drake. I know that's kind of how we came into this block. And the Saints are not talentless, man. And that's, you think they are. I don't think they are. And I think that's what makes this frustrating. Like, there are legitimate pieces. You pronounce Kamara dead. He scored twice last night, right? Like, Chris Olave, 8 catches.

0: 81-49. So this is what I'll say. They're not hopeless, right? They're incomplete, but they are not hopeless. And I think that's important just to keep in mind if you're Saints fans coming off a rough night, right? You know, you're probably – the thing that sucks about Saints fans, and I've been there before a while ago because I don't drink anymore, but you're wildly – hungover, and you're wildly hungover. it's the emotion and whatever else, right? Not Addie, who was sitting with their uncle saying, "We should be there, man." No, yeah, there's no alcohol floating around over there.
1: You're less hungover if you have RK, by the way. I just want to throw that out there. I just want to put that there.
0: There you go.
1: All right, let's do this. Tyler Shuck, we had audio earlier. I wasn't able to get to it. Here is. And we've kind of gone back and forth. Pete, you're not all the way sold on Shuck as the franchise quarterback. I'm in. I'm good. Troy Aikman's good. Then I'm good on Tyler Shuck. Does this sound like the voice of a franchise, the quarterback for a city? Here is Tyler Shuck on the loss last night to the Falcons.
2: I love New Orleans. I love this place. And you see the energy, the passion of everybody, the culture behind this place. And it sucks whenever you don't come through on the field in that way, especially against our division rival. So, man, it hurts me. I don't want to feel like that ever again. So I'm going to continue to prepare and execute and do everything I can that way to where we're not feeling like this as a city. And but stuff to learn to grow from. You know, there's a lot more to be had, and we're going to go get it.
1: Is that your stone cold killer franchise leader? You worked in PR for a while. You've seen the leaders of these franchises. Yeah. Who is this guy?
0: I love it. He's himself. And that's who you need to be. You don't need to be somebody else. You don't need to be the guy at the podium that you think you have to be because that's what you want the media or the city or the fans to hear. That was a genuine moment. I think, and honestly, my heart aches for the people of New Orleans this morning. I know it's not like any kind of tragedy. And perspective wise, hey, it was a football game, especially what that city has been through at times. But I you could feel a responsibility there. If I'm on the Saints this morning, my heart is aching for the city. We let them down. At least that's how I would feel, you know, cause I like to think I got a little bit of integrity. And I think if you have that, you feel an ache and a pain this morning and they can use that as fuel, dude. I mean, they really can. To do right by this city, and maybe that will motivate them a little more next time. But at the end of the day, it's football, right? You got to have the Jimmys and Joes, and you got to execute. Otherwise, it's not going to happen for you. But I love hearing that from Tyler Shuck. By the way, I heard from my brother Michael, and he said, you're actually wrong about Bijan Robinson. He thanked God, then Jesus, then Michael Penix.
1: Which, depending on where you fall on the religious spectrum, many find God and Jesus to be the same, Pete. So that's okay. Where I was bringing some theology into this morning's show. And then, so he did, for brevity's sake, I didn't feel like I had to keep going on that, but he did. It was the second person, entity that he thanked was Michael Penix Jr. That's just great. It's a really good acceptance speech of I'd like to thank God and of course Michael Penix Jr. It's just great. It's a really good stuff out of Bijan Robinson last night. The Falcons put it on the Saints 45-24. It is Tuesday. That means it's time for Dead or Alive on Westwood One Sports and the Westwood One Sports app. Are these celebrities dead or alive? Pete, you're going first. Dead or alive? Elizabeth Shue.
0: Oh, alive.
1: Oh, Addy.
3: He seemed very confident, so I'm going to piggyback off him alive.
1: Elizabeth Shue from The Karate Kid, leaving Las Vegas and CSI. She is alive, 63 years old, and celebrating a birthday today.
0: Old crush.
1: All right. Addy, comedian Fred Travellina.
3: Who?
1: Yeah, a legendary comedian. Talk shows, game shows, 70s, 80s.
3: Dead.
1: Pete.
0: I'm saying he's alive. Maybe the one thing I would have ever heard about this dude is that he died. So I'm going to say he's alive.
1: He is dead today. Non-Hodgkin's lymphoma. Oh. Not good. Yep, not good at all. So that is 1-0. Addy's on top. How about, Pete, Les Moonves?
0: Les Moonves is alive.
1: Oh, Addy.
3: Alive.
1: All right, he's 77 years old. Pete, you got to game the system a little bit better here, big guy. You got to really, you got to press the envelope.
0: Sorry, my poker face is terrible. All right, guys.

0: Addy, Tony Dungy, dead or alive today?
1: He's alive.
0: Why are you hiding?
1: Because I panicked.
2: He's alive. This is like a sports show. He's alive, right? I mean, do you have bad news for us?
0: Very, very alive. Tony Dungy is listening as we speak. Tony Dungy is alive. Dungy. You can keep his number. Don't throw it away yet. All right, Pete. Thor Heyerdahl, anthropologist, explorer, took a man-made wooden raft from Peru to Polynesia. That's 4,300 nautical miles, by the way.
2: Thor Heyerdahl in Dome Coming. I will say he is deceased.
0: Addy.
1: I was going to kill him, too.
0: Brain tumor got him in 2002. Otherwise, he was looking for an island that was populated by ancient South American, quote, Indians in 1947. Thor Heyerdahl is dead today. Well, I thought there was... He thought he was in India. And dead or alive, Addy, we start with you for Hafez al-Assad, the Syrian defense minister.
1: Dead.
0: Pete?
2: He's dead.
0: He, with incredible confidence, you are correct, Pete. He is dead. Addy's the winner of today's dead or alive. Are those celebrities dead or alive? What do you want? What are you struggling for over there, Pete?
2: I want a scoreboard because I got
1: one better than you.
0: Yeah, yeah. Well, she got one better than you because you said dead on the one and she said alive or vice versa.
2: I got to game the system better.
0: Yeah, you just got to do, but you got to my poker face. You didn't get Thor Heyerdahl. No, it was Fred Travellina that you didn't get, the comedian. There you go. So Armin Williams, Addy, Bruce Gilbert, Ryan McGuire, and Colin Jones, all of which are alive. Thank you for a job. I appreciate it. You Better You Bet or your local programming is coming up. That's Pete Souza, Addy Bates, Laura Jimenez. 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
16: 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And on this Tuesday morning, the world of sports ablaze. And I'm not just talking about the season of the 2026 New York Yankees. And as per usual, we will get to all the big stories, including trying to figure out just how for real the 2-2 Atlanta Falcons are after they smashed the Saints last night in New Orleans. And we'll also get into how much trouble are the Saints in, considering A, they can't run the ball, and B, can't stop the run. Seems problematic for an NFL team. Full recap of Monday Night Football coming up later this hour. Also, the National Football League has suspended two officials for their conduct towards players this past weekend, week four, NFL Sunday. And I, Nick Kostos, have the solution for all of these problems with NFL officiating and Mike Vrabel getting a personal foul call for mother effing an official. I've got the answer. And I mean it. I actually have the answer, and you are going to agree with me. And I will also tell you, the coach under the most pressure this weekend in all of professional sports. And I have a feeling you'll agree with me. The phone number, 310-840-4910. You can chime in via text. You can call the show. Which coach in the NFL or college football under the most pressure this weekend? I think there's a clear answer. Now, you might say Nick Sirianni. Good answer, right? Got big dogs against Jacksonville and London. I think there's a better answer. 310-840-4910. Your thoughts on the baseball playoffs, the White Sox, a 2-0 lead in the ALDS on the Cleveland Guardians as the series goes back to the south side of Chicago. Thoughts on the Yankees and the Rays, the NLDS tonight, National Football League, college football, the Knicks not extending Carl Anthony Towns. 310-840-4910. YouTube.com/@thecostos. All our bets for tonight will close the show in the final hour, the power hour. And I'll just tell you right now, I love the Brewers to sweep the Padres tonight. So with the way some of the bets have been going, maybe you should, you know, back the Padres. Not the best NFL Sunday. I will say, though, Kyle Pitts over receiving yards last night. Told you I love that prop. The props, red hot right now. The sides, ice cold. Ice cold. But look, you know where we're starting the show today. We officially begin. It's not a terrific Sports Tuesday. It's a crappy Sports Tuesday. It is a no good, very bad Sports Tuesday morning for your boy. Because we have to begin with a little pop culture. 1993, classic movie, Groundhog Day, with Bill Murray. Like one of my favorite movies I've ever seen in my life. Tremendous movie if you haven't seen it. Timeless. Where Bill Murray basically lives the same day over and over and over and over and over and over and over again. I'm leaving a lot out. That is the brief synopsis of the movie. It is very much worth watching. How about 2005? Nine Inch Nails. I'm not the biggest Nine Inch Nails guy. I like some of their songs, though. Released their album, With Teeth. And one of the singles on this album is titled, Every Day is Exactly the Same. And I think about these things, or Steely Dan. Famous line, you go back, Jack, you do it again. I think about The Who, meet the new boss, same as the old boss. And I think all of these things could be applied and could be the anthem and could be ascribed to the New York Yankees in this run that they've been on since they won the World Series all the way back in 2009, where this is now going to be 17 years without a championship for the New York Yankees. And I get it. You're listening to this right now. You're watching this. You are reveling in my misery. And you hate the fact that how could Yankee fans, and I understand it, because I'm fans of other, I'm not a Duke fan, I'm not a Laker fan, I'm not a Dallas Cowboy fan, I'm not a front-running fan, but I am a Yankee fan. And I know that a lot of you, maybe you've never seen your team win a championship. And the thought of me or other Yankee fans bitching and moaning about almost two decades without winning a title makes you sick. I get it. I understand it. Also, I'm a Yankee fan, and this is my reality. And yo, buckle up right now, because my misery, I think, is going to be your pleasure. Because I can't deal with this anymore. I cannot deal with this team anymore. I can't stand it. To love the New York Yankees, this is like, Socrates, maybe, or Plato, what didn't make the Republic. Like, maybe this was like the last part that didn't make the book, right? To love the New York Yankees is to despise the New York Yankees. Because last night's game two was basically every single Yankee postseason game that's been played since they beat the Phillies in game six of the 2009 World Series. Not Nine Inch Nails, every day is exactly the same. This is the New York Yankees with Aaron Boone playing the role of Trent Reznor. Every game is exactly the same. Every October is exactly the same. These games all go the same way. And I got to tell you something. When Cody, we'll get more into it, right? But when Cody Bellinger's ball, it could have been a grand slam, goes to the warning track. If you thought the Yankees were winning that game, like, I'm sorry. Like, you might be dumb. You probably don't pay attention to baseball. If you thought the Yankees were going to win that game, when that ball's in the air, basically the fate of the American League is on the line. And we'll save that. We'll save it, right? We're going to go through this whole train wreck of a performance last night. Because look, it's one thing to lose, right? Like, we all root for teams. We've all seen our teams lose a billion times, right? And more often than not, much more often than not, they lose instead of win. The ultimate prize, right? So it's one thing to lose. We can deal with losing. Like, it sucks. No sports fan wants to see their team lose. But, like, there are ways you can lose that are more acceptable than others. Like, if the Yankees went down last night and, you know, you felt like there were some clutch hits and the defense was good and they had fundamentals, but, like, the Rays just played a better game, like, it would suck, but you could deal with it. Like, you could say, you know what, I feel like my team put its best foot forward and it just wasn't good enough and they lost to a better team. Like, that's, it's not what happens. This team, the Yankees last night, in this first inning, like, so unprepared to play. Zero fundamentals. Like, I'm being serious. Like, should Aaron Boone this morning make the Yankees watch Tom Emanski? The fundamentals of Major League Baseball. How to field a ground ball. How to throw from second to first. This is not a joke. It's not an exaggeration. There are high school baseball teams. Forget about high school. There are Little League baseball teams that would have fielded better than the Yankees did last night. Ryan McMahon, who can't hit worth a lick. I'd rather have Stephanie McMahon at third base for the eighth than Ryan McMahon. Ryan McMahon can't field a routine ground ball. Poor Cam Schlittler's on the mound. Cam Schlittler gave everything he had last night. He deserves so much better than this horse bleep defense that the Yankees put out there. Ryan McMahon can't field a ground ball. Jazz Chisholm. Wow, what a shock. Jazz Chisholm in October can't field. Wow, never seen it before. Or it happens all the time. How about, oh man, it's another line of Yankee shortstops trying to replace Derek Jeter. And he's early in his career. It's not over yet. But man, how about George? Say hello to Lombard for me. Can we get out of the inning, George? Can we make a routine play at shortstop? I mean, this is pathetic. What goes on with this team? And it makes you think about when Joe Kelly, after the Dodgers embarrassed the Yankees in the 2024 World Series, and the Yankees did, they got embarrassed in that World Series. And Joe Kelly afterwards decides to pour some gasoline on the rotting carcass of the Yankees and light it on fire when he says, put the ball in play and make them execute. That's what the Dodgers said to the team, that it was talent over fundamentals with the Yankees. Put the ball in play and make them execute. The only thing the Yankees are capable of executing is their own season. Execution style. For all the fans to have to watch. It is unbelievable. It's unbelievable. Again, like, you can lose. Like, almost every team loses. Like, only one team wins. It's one thing to lose. It's another to kick the ball around like you're in Little League. Like, it's the Bad News Bears. Like, it's like you're watching The Sandlot. Like, how could this be? These are major leaguers. This is game two of the American League Division Series. Like, on the road at Tampa. All you hear, and it's true. And, like, I want to credit the Rays because the Rays do everything right. And it makes me sick as a Yankee fan, but it's the truth. Like, you have to play perfect baseball. You cannot make mistakes. If you make mistakes against the Rays, they will make you pay. And what do the Yankees do? The inverse of the game plan. Make mistakes. And guess what happens when you make those mistakes? The Rays make you pay. When we have October legends like Palacios and Johnny DeLuca, who sounds like my next door neighbor here in Staten Island with a stupid mustache. These are the heroes for the Rays? Johnny DeLuca. Who the hell was Evan Longoria? Like, what happened here? Johnny DeLuca. Richie Palacios. These are the guys that are driving the stake into the season of the 2026 New York Yankees. Johnny DeLuca. You can't make this stuff up. I know it all good. All good, because you know what's going to happen. And look, like, feasibly, you know, they're not dead yet. I mean, they are. But they're not dead yet. Like, they could win the next three games, but it's not going to happen. Like, maybe they'll win game three, they'll lose game four. They are not winning the series. Absolutely not. And when they don't win the series, it's going to be amazing. And, like, just get pretty amazing, Susan, because you know what's going to happen. Like, this is because it's the same thing that happens every year. They will get up there, Boone and Cashman, in the end of season press conference and talk about how the postseason's a crapshoot and we didn't have Aaron Judge and we didn't have Giancarlo Stanton. And yes, like, there's something to that. Also, the same thing happens every year. Also, not having Aaron Judge and Giancarlo Stanton in the lineup doesn't mean you can't field. Like, you can't play fundamentals, the basics of baseball. Like, Aaron Judge not being in the lineup has nothing to do with the fact that Lombard can't field. Say hello to Lombard for me. That Ryan McMahon, who's got no chance, Ryan McMahon can't field. Jazz Chisholm can't field. Oh, it's great. How about Austin Wells, catcher interference? That's great, honest, right? Yeah, no big deal. All good. And they will say, we got unlucky. We're going to roll it back next year. And everybody's coming back. Supreme Court Justice Aaron Boone, job till death. Supreme Court Justice Brian Cashman, job till death. No worries. Two decades coming up without a championship. No, we're just going to keep doing the same thing. No worries. No big deal. Even though every season ends in exactly the same way for this baseball team. And it makes me sick. And the worst part about last night, I got into an argument with my wife because of this last night. I'm having a serious conversation with my wife last night in the fourth inning. Ben Rice hits a moonshot. Right? Ben Rice is the only Yankee that shows up. Ben Rice hits this ball. It's going out. And I immediately, like, just start cheering. And my wife's like, we're having a serious conversation here. Like, can you just concentrate? And I'm like, going nuts for Ben Rice. So thanks a lot, Yankees, for that as well. So Ben Rice ties the game. And in my head's why I'm stupid, right? I'm like, oh my God, Cam Schlittler settled down. And they limited the damage. Somehow only allowed one run. What a performance by Killa Cam Killa. Knock, knock, who's there? What a performance. And maybe they can claw back into the game. It's tied at one. Can they win? Oh my God. And I get sucked in. Like we all do as sports fans. Whether you're a Yankee fan, Red Sox fan, whatever team you root for, you get sucked in moments like this, right? And then we go to the fifth. And the Yankees. Look at what happens. They are actually putting men on base. Couple walks. Bases juiced for Cody Bellinger. And who comes in to pitch? How about this postseason hero for the Tampa Bay Rays, Cam Boozer? Not the Cam Boozer that got drafted third overall in the NBA draft by the Memphis Grizzlies. Not the Cam Boozer that started Duke. The other Cam Boozer. Like, Carlos's son? Cam Boozer. Like, it's not enough that Cam Boozer and Duke lost to UConn this past year and I had Duke in the final. Oh, that's not enough. No. Now Cam Boozer's got to come in and beat the Yankees. So that ball goes off Cody Bellinger's bat. And I swear, on my father's grave, I am thinking as the ball's in the air, the American League is on the line here. The AL is on the line. If this ball leaves the ballpark, the Yankees are going to be up 5-1. They're going to win this game and they're going to win the series. And if it's caught, they're going to lose. And of course, it goes to the warning track and it's just like all the air sucked out of you because it did look like it was gone off the bat. And the Rays catch it and they immediately score four runs, more errors, more nonsense from the Yankees. And Ben Rice is the only guy that shows up at the end with a solo shot to make it 5-2 before the Yankees, like they always do, go out with the whimper, not a bang in the ninth, 1-2-3, see you later, down 2-0 in a best of five. Probably done. And look, maybe they win game three and game four. Here's Drew Rasmussen in game five. How do you think that's going to go against this team? Because we see it all the time. The bats are going to go cold. The defense sucks. It's a joke, honestly. The defense is a joke. Like, you can talk, you could say, like, bad hitting in October happens, whatever. Like, it shouldn't, but it does. The defense is it is beyond unacceptable. It's beyond unacceptable. And it makes me think of, you know, the great scene in Breaking Bad. The Say My Name scene, right? With Heisenberg and Declan. And I'm starting to think now that in all these movies and TV shows and songs, right, where the Yankees are referenced, we should almost go back and edit them the way that, like, they will go back and edit shows on, like, Disney Plus or Hulu or Netflix from old shows that have, like, racist stereotypes or, you know, sexist jokes, and they get edited out. So when Walter White in that famous "Say My Name" scene says, "You guys are grade school T-ball, and we are the New York Yankees." No, you should edit that, and it should say, "You're T-ball, we're the LA Dodgers," or "You're the New York Yankees, and we're the Tampa Bay Rays." It's unbelievable. And he's talking about the drug trade. I mean, the New York Yankees aren't like Walter White and his Met service in Breaking Bad. They're like the guy on Queens Boulevard I used to buy a dime bag from at 2 o'clock in the morning in 2003. I mean, God, like more baked than a Thanksgiving pie. Incredible. Ridiculous. Unreal. The New York Yankees. Right. Right. Greatest franchise in the history of professional sports. Yeah. Okay. 27 world championships. It's all true. Also, every single season ends exactly the same way. They all end the same way. You really think they're coming back and winning this series? You've been watching this team since Aaron Boone took over. You've been watching them since 2010. And Joe Girardi really got under the skin of a lot of Yankees fans, like, towards the end. Joe Girardi won a World Series championship. Like, Girardi, and also, and like, look, Boone had the homer. Also, the Yankees didn't win that year. Girardi had the triple in the World Series in 96 to give the Yankees the 1-0 margin of victory in the game that Andy Pettit started towards the end of that World Series. Like, helped the Yankees win World Series as a player, won a World Series as a manager. Yes, like, Aaron Boone hit the homer off of Tim Wakefield. Also, they lost to the Marlins. And now, just like every year it's the same thing with this team. And it makes me physically ill. It makes me want to vomit watching them. It is one thing to lose. It's another thing to lose like this. Can we commit, like, even if you hate the Yankees, and I'm guessing most of you do, it's fine. Can we at least acknowledge, whether you're a Yankee fan, Yankee hater, whatever, it is one thing to lose. It's another thing to lose the way the Yankees are losing. And trust fund baby owner Hal Steinbrenner, who's more concerned with not paying the luxury tax than he is with winning a World Series championship. No big deal. Like, we're making money. Who cares? Who cares? We made the playoffs. That's what matters, right? That's what matters, right? And look, I'm going to be an arrogant jerk here as a Yankee fan. And I'm not with any of my other teams. But I've said this before. Like, you root for the New York Yankees, the expectation is, and I, like I have Mets fans, friends of mine, family members, Mets fans, who say, at least your team made the playoffs, look what happened to us. And I understand. And I'm self-aware enough as a human and as a sports fan to know how ridiculous what I'm going to say sounds, but also it's true. The Yankees aren't judged by winning the wild card series. They're judged by championships. So if that's true, and we all know it is, the Yankees have been a categorical failure since 2009. Maybe they come back and win the series. Maybe they handle the White Sox, probably the White Sox or the Guardians. Shout out to the White Sox. Like, that, the White Sox playing baseball the right way. The Yankees can't field the ball. Meanwhile, the White Sox, who lost 5,000 games in the last few years, are one win away from the ALCS. Incredible. Incredible. Maybe the Yankees get it together. Maybe they win game 3. Maybe they win game 4. Maybe they win game 5 on the road in Tampa. Maybe they get to the World Series. Maybe they win it. Probably not. Most likely not. But man, probably not going to happen. Probably another year without a championship. And in closing here, we have this Aaron Boone audio, right? Who, by all accounts, is a really, really, really nice guy. All accounts is a great guy. But I mean, take a listen to Aaron Boone last night after this latest Yankees embarrassing postseason loss.
17: I mean, obviously a really rough night, to say the least, for us. So, you know, we got to get over it. You know, we've responded all year to difficult times, and we got to do that again. We got to get ourselves up off the mat. Obviously, tonight was just not good enough for us and certainly not good enough to beat that club. So, we got to get over it and, you know, playing for our lives Tuesday night.
16: Game's not Tuesday night. Today is Tuesday. Game 3 is tomorrow, Wednesday. They don't even know what day the game is. They don't even know what day the game is. And of course, I'm sure Boone does know that it's Wednesday. It's not really that big a deal, but I mean, Tuesday, we're fighting for our lives. Is there a game Tuesday? No. The players can't field. The bats go cold. They don't know what day the game is. The 2000, you know, like, I always love, and like a joke with my friends has always been, like, the Yes Network, the local, like, Yankee TV network, like the slogan for the New York Yankees. My favorite was Pride, Power, Pinstripes. You'll always get something like that, like something, whatever, like the year's logo is the motto for the Yankees. This year's Yankee logo, like the motto should be, we're fighting for our lives on Tuesday night. Dot, dot, dot. The game is on Wednesday. Maybe they win. Maybe they win, and maybe I look stupid. I hope it happens. Do you know what? We all know. We all know it's not going to happen. We're just kidding. God almighty. I mean, this is just, it's just, it's un, it is unbelievable. I'm sorry. Like, it just is. And for all of you, I know you love it. And honestly, like, part of me loves that you love it. I have to admit that. I know how many of you love it when the Yankees lose and when they lose like this. And I will admit, part of me does take some joy in the fact that you take so much joy in it, because I like when people are happy. But I mean, it's just, I don't even know what to say watching this. Just like lose in a regular, fashion. Just lose in like a normal way. Does it you have to kick around the baseball? Like, I mean, God almighty. We're just getting started here on a it's not so really terrific. On a terrific Sports Tuesday here on You Better You Bet. On the other side, there was a football game last night, and the Atlanta Falcons beat the stuffing out of the New Orleans Saints. We will get to New Orleans in a little bit and what the Saints have to fix moving forward at 1-3, but I'll attempt to answer the question on the other side. How for real are the Atlanta Falcons, and who deserves the most credit for this two-game win streak in which they are pummeling the competition? Monday Night Football breakdown coming up next here on You Better You Bet.
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0: Receiver in motion, the snap, and the turn to the left. The handoff to Brian Robinson breaks the tackle over the guard of the 10. The 5, touchdown run. Robinson gets his third rushing touchdown tonight for the Falcons, who are running away here in Louisiana with a 44-17 lead.
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2: 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Kevin Harlan and Ross Tucker last night with the call on Westwood One Sports. Great pregame show hosted by Jamie Erdahl, featuring me, Nick Costos. That was a shout out to myself. So great job by Kevin Harlan and Ross Tucker and company on Westwood One Sports as the Falcons destroy the Saints in New Orleans 45-24. I have to be really honest with everybody. I am going to leave the Yankees alone, and I am going to like do my job and talk about everything that's happening in sports, including last night's football game. But it is proving difficult for me at the moment, because all I can think about right now is Cam Boozer and Johnny DeLuca. That's it. That's all I can think of. And DeLuca's mustache. And like, these are the guys that are going to send the Yankees home. And all that, and George Lombard and Jazz Chisholm and Ryan McMahon. Just like, I mean, I'm so incensed and infuriated by this. Anyway, let's talk some football. How about those Atlanta Falcons? Per ESPN research, the Atlanta Falcons last night become the first team in the history of the National Football League to win back-to-back games, A, on the road, B, in primetime, and C, by 20 points or more. They waxed the Packers, obviously, in Week 3 on Thursday Night Football in Lambeau, 11 days off, go to New Orleans for the 20th anniversary of the Dome coming game, and just annihilate the Saints, destroyed them. 45-24, probably an accurate final score in terms of the way the game felt. You can make the case that it was even worse than the final score indicates in the way that Atlanta won this game. And there's a ton of credit to go around for Atlanta. And I'm going to place the credit at what is probably going to sound like an unlikely source, but I feel compelled to actually say this to start with Atlanta. Do you think when Cooper Rush wakes up in the morning, like, he's rich, he plays in the NFL, I'm sure his life is pretty good. Do you think he wakes up and thinks to himself, am I the worst quarterback in the NFL? Given the fact that the Falcons, with Cooper Rush in the first two games of the season, looked like the NFC's version of the Miami Dolphins. Like, couldn't do anything in Week 1 against the Steelers, and then got destroyed Week 2 at home by the Carolina Panthers, and he got benched for undrafted rookie Jack Strand. And all it took, I don't mean this to hate. Does anyone think Michael Penix Jr. is like a top 10 quarterback in the league? I'm not saying he can't get there. Does anyone think Penix is fantastic? He might be, but I don't think we know that yet. Literally, all it took was a different quarterback coming in, and the Falcons have gone from like watching movies in black and white to Technicolor. I mean, you're Cooper Rush. Did you have to retire? Like, they were the worst offense in the league, and now with Penix, they're unstoppable. They're unstoppable these last two games. Credit to them. And when you look around the National Football League, there are a lot. And this can be, you know, both coordinators call plays. This could be like Jacksonville, right, where Liam Cohen calls the plays. They have an offensive coordinator, but Liam Cohen calls the plays on offense. And Anthony Campanile calls the defensive plays. So this, it doesn't have to be just two coordinators. It can be a head coach calling one series of plays and then a coordinator that calls the other. I don't know if the Falcons' two coordinators, Tommy Rees on offense and Jeff Ulbrich, I don't know if they have been the best set of coordinators or play callers this year, offense and defense, but they have to be in the conversation and might just be tied for first with how this has gone, especially on off. You know what? Especially on defense. Let's start with the defense for Atlanta. Here's a question for you without looking right now. If you watched the game last night, chances are you'll be able to name one player. Like, how many players on the Atlanta Falcons defense can you name that are not currently on IR or suspended? Like, Jalen Walker's out for the year. A.J. Terrell, their best corner, is on IR. and James Pierce is suspended. How many Falcons defensive players can you name? How many? I mean, I can name a lot, but I'm a sicko, both in like the way I love the NFL. I also play dynasty fantasy football with individual defensive players with like 50-man rosters. So like I have, how sick am I? Answer, I have Harold Perkins on a couple of my dynasty teams. So like I know who all these guys are, but I'm a sicko, right? I'm in the 99.9th percentile of this stuff. Like the average fan, there's nothing wrong with that. Like I'm here to help illuminate you on these subjects, right? How many Falcons defensive players can you name? Now, in 1972, and I am not trying to say that the Falcons are the 72 Dolphins who went undefeated. Obviously, they are not. Obviously. But Tom Landry kind of dismissed the Miami Dolphins defense and said they're a bunch of no-names. And then they took that to heart, and they became the no-name defense, and they won back-to-back Super Bowl championships in 72 and 73. This is not to insinuate that the Falcons are going to win the Super Bowl. Like, they are not. But they are kind of like, this is 2026, the no-name defense. A.J. Terrell's not there. Former first-round pick, best corner on the team, on injured reserve. Jalen Walker's their best edge rusher, out for the season, before the year even started. James Pierce, who might be the second-best edge rusher on the team, is suspended for the next month or so, for the next four games. And he's going to come back. And when he comes back, how good can this Falcons defense be? We talked about Jeff Ulbrich, the Falcons defensive coordinator, the Friday after the Falcons shoved the Packers into a locker Thursday night football in week three. And I said, and I'm going to say it again, and like just because the human element of this is enough, like stuff like this keeps you up at night. I said this then, I'll say it again now. I don't even like to say it. Jeff Ulbrich's wife passed away, like died of cancer this summer. Like passed away. Do you imagine? And like maybe you, person watching or listening, have had tragedy like that befall you in your life. I've had people, nothing, not like that. I mean, I think about that happening to, God forbid, it would like ruin my life. I don't know if I'd bounce back from it. I'm being honest, right? That's me being really honest and open. Something happened to like my wife. I don't even want to put this into existence. And the fact that this guy, and you can say, you know, he's, you know, throwing himself into whatever. This guy has done an incredible job. Incredible. Mason Smith, Gervon Dexter, Divine Diablo. Who are these guys? Who? Cam Thomas, not the Brooklyn Nets shooting guard. Cam Thomas. Look at what they're doing these last two games. Like, the offense is going to get the credit because we live in a fantasy football world. And I'm a fantasy football girl. Shout out to Madonna. And I know that. Because we want to talk about Bijan. We want to talk about Drake London. And Kyle Pitts even showed up last night. And we'll get to the offense in a second. But what Jeff Ulbrich has done with this defense is nothing short of miraculous. It's miraculous. And yeah, they got trucked by the Panthers in week two. Ask yourself this. Forget about Michael Penix. If Tua Tagovailoa started for the Falcons in week one in Pittsburgh against the Steelers, who would have won the game with how well the Falcons defense played in that game? Remember, Pittsburgh scored 20 points, 7 of them on a TJ Watt pick six. What a job by Jeff Ulbrich. Like, you can't credit him enough. You better you bet on this Tuesday, Nick Costos and you, Westwood One Sports. And you can credit Kevin Stefanski for retaining him. He didn't have to do that. How about Tommy Rees calling the plays on offense for Atlanta? This offense is awesome. And I don't know if it's going to keep up, and we can spin it forward to the game against Baltimore on Sunday night, where we do have news, by the way, coming down in the last few minutes on Ravens quarterback Lamar Jackson. I'm scrolling up here. Here we go. Ravens quarterback Lamar Jackson is dealing with a sprained ankle that gives him only an outside chance to play Sunday against the Falcons. So let's translate that. Tyler Huntley is going to play on Sunday night for Baltimore. And the Falcons, the Atlanta Falcons, are a 2.5-point home favorite on Sunday night football against the Ravens. That is not an in-between line. That's a Tyler Huntley is starting for the Ravens line. Now, this is good news for Baltimore. If Lamar's only going to miss one game, that's what it sounds like. I think Mike Florio had called him week to week on Sunday night. So if it's only one game, that's like best case scenario for the Ravens. But I mean, think about this, right? Like Atlanta could be, they're favored. Like if we're going to go by the betting market, they're going to be 3-2. And three straight wins in primetime. Are they for real? The way that I will choose to say this here, with full credit to Tommy Rees for his play call. Is Tommy Rees going to be a head coach next year? If this keeps up, he will absolutely be a head coach next year in the NFL. Tommy Rees, the offensive coordinator for the Atlanta Falcons. I don't know if I'm willing yet because, and we'll get to the Saints to end the hour. New Orleans, unfortunately for them at this moment, kind of in the same boat as like the Packers and the Chargers. Maybe not as dire as those two situations because of injuries on the offensive line, even though the Saints are missing Kelvin Banks. We'll get to that coming up in a little bit here. You know, the Falcons preyed on a Packers offensive line that the Packers can't run the ball and they can't protect Jordan Love. And the Falcons feasted. Last night, the New Orleans Saints could not run the ball and couldn't protect Tyler Shuck. And maybe what we'll learn is it's not just the offensive line foibles of these teams, but maybe Atlanta's just dictating things and is dictating and forcing its will on the game. Even with Tyler Huntley set to start on Sunday for the Ravens, not 100%, but like I would be shocked if Lamar Jackson played at this point. It'll be a stiffer test for the Falcons. So my answer, candidly and honestly, to you, our audience right now, I will never claim to have all the answers. If I think I have one, I'll tell you. If I don't think I have one, I'll say that also. I don't know how good the Falcons are. I don't know. I don't think they're like this juggernaut that they've been the last 2 weeks, but obviously they're also not as bad as they were the first 2 weeks of the season. So the answer is somewhere in the middle. It's just, which side do they lean more towards? The one answer that I feel very confident in, though, as it concerns the 2026 Falcons, and like this is like the no-brainer thing to say, like everyone knows this, like thanks Captain Obvious, and I know that, but it needs to be said even if it's obvious. They could absolutely 1,000% win this division and host a playoff game. And look, Carolina went into Atlanta and beat the crap out of them in week two, and it wasn't just, you know, Cooper Rush and Jack Strand stinking at quarterback. Like, the Panthers scored 30 points in that game. Maybe the Panthers are better. The Saints can get it together. Hell, the Bucs are only two games out of first place at 0-4. But right now, if we're being honest and objective, right now, the Falcons look like the best team in the division. The NFL is a week-to-week league. They could lose on Sunday night to Baltimore, and we could be having a different conversation on Monday. We all know that. That is implicit with the National Football League, the ultimate week-to-week, game-by-game league in the entire world when it concerns sports. But at this moment right now, Tuesday morning, October 6th, the Atlanta Falcons are the best team in the NFC South. On the other side, we'll talk about the New Orleans Saints. What went wrong last night? And how Kellen Moore, Brandon Staley, and company can fix it here on Westwood One Sports.
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1: 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Not a great game last night for the New Orleans Saints. Got trampled on the ground by Bijan Robinson and Brian Robinson. Basically, anyone named Robinson, like the Admiral, David Robinson, could have ran for 100 yards. Maybe Wandale Robinson could have, like, you know, made the trip from Tennessee, caught a couple passes from Michael Penix Jr. Here's to you, Mrs. Robinson probably could have scored a touchdown last night against the New Orleans Saints. Just running through them like a hot knife through butter. No answer for the Atlanta Falcons run game, and the protection not good enough up front for Tyler Shuck, for Kellen Moore and the Saints. Now, I am a Kellen Moore fan. You know that. He's come on the show. I think he is a really good coach. I think he got out-coached last night, as did Brandon Staley. Now Tommy Rees basically put Brandon Staley in the Anaconda vice. And I understand, like, there were players out last night on defense for the Saints. Not enough that should have happened, that they should have gotten blitzed on the ground the way they did. And the criticism that I will levy at Kellen Moore, who, again, I think is a really good coach, and I think the Saints are on track to be, like, a really good team as the years move on. They're down 24-7 at the half. They get the ball. Immediately march down the field. 4th and 3 from the Atlanta 8-yard line. They kick a field goal. And you hear the air come out of, like, the groan at the Superdome as Daniel Carlson comes out for that field goal. Now, perhaps you could say, well, it's a 3-score game. You need 3 scores anyway. Kick the field goal in that spot. Make it 24-10. But you have to consider context and how the game's playing out. The Falcons were unstoppable in the first half. Field goals are not winning you the game. You have to score touchdowns. And Atlanta takes the kick, right? So 24-10, and they immediately go down the field and score. 31-10, game over. So I didn't like that from Kellen Moore. I think he needed to be more aggressive and understand the spot there and go for that as opposed to kick the field goal to make it 24-10. But it's deeper than that, right? Because last night, the Saints felt, and we saw Tyler Shuck under duress against Vegas in Week 3 also, they kind of feel like a light version of the Chargers or Packers right now. Cannot run the ball and can't protect the quarterback. Now, at least Green Bay and the Chargers, like, have excuses. Like, I don't know if they're great excuses, but they have them. Like, the Packers are down injury-wise, a couple, including their best one, Zach Bacobuele. The Chargers, you know, Rashawn Slater. The Chargers finished the game on Sunday against Seattle with 4 rookies and Cole Strange on the offensive line. You've got no chance. None. Like, yes, Kelvin Banks, who's a tremendous young left tackle, is out for the Saints. And Haseem Richards, who is the fill-in, is not very good. The other 4 starters are there. Like Ruiz, McCoy, David Edwards, Fuaga, former first-round pick. There's no reason why it should be this bad for the New Orleans Saints in terms of the protection for Tyler Shuck. And then we can kind of get to, and I think we're going to have this conversation, the Saints completely fouled up the situation at running back this offseason, where they pay Travis Etienne to come over from Jacksonville and look like he's on IR. Maybe he was just hurt the whole time. Because the way this unfolded to start the year was bizarre. Like, Alvin Kamara is an all-time great Saint. He's not a Hall of Famer, but he's in the Hall of Very Good. He's an excellent NFL player when his career ends, whenever that, probably after this year. You can't have in 2026 Alvin Kamara be your number one runner. You just can't have it. And look, Kendre Miller's got some juice, but they couldn't run block last night. They had no chance against, again, the no-name defense of the Atlanta Falcons. No chance versus no names. That's not good. And this Travis Etienne signing looks like a disaster.

0: Now, more shall be revealed. Maybe he comes out of IR and he shot out of a cannon. And he was just hurt the whole time, and that's what was hampering him. But just like this, so far this season, they can't run the ball worth a damn. And if you're going to have games like last night, and look, not every game's going to be against Bijan Robinson, who I describe as like Adrian Peterson with a little less power and a little more burst. Not every game's going to be against this like meat grinder of a rushing offense for the Atlanta Falcons. I get it. I've got concerns. And coming up on Sunday, I know that everybody is out on the Vikings right now. I said it yesterday, Kyler Murray's playing terrible football, and I'm losing faith in the Minnesota offense. This Sunday, the Vikings are in New Orleans against the Saints. Jeff Ulbrich just coordinated and, you know, was the maestro of a defensive symphony of destruction of Tyler Shuck. And now, he hands the... Is it a baton that the maestros have? Like, what is that thing? A baton? Whatever. He hands the baton or whatever that thing is called to Brian Flores. And it's like Beethoven passing it to Mozart. Good luck, Tyler Shuck. That rhymed. I didn't intend for it to. Hour one done. Hour two for you. Coming up on the other side, we start with the whale capper, Drew Dinsick.
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14: From ABC News, I'm Sherry Preston. It's now a done deal. Paramount has closed on the $81 billion takeover of Warner Brothers Discovery. The company's completing the deal this morning, ushering in a new Hollywood giant. The new name, simply Skydance, which now owns not only Paramount and Warner Brothers, but also HBO Max, CNN, CBS, and Paramount Plus. Fears in Russia over a possible case of pneumonic plague. A worker at the Anti-Plague Research Institute in Siberia has died, and now there are reports that hundreds of people are being monitored, even though Russia has released very few details.
15: I think it's incumbent upon Russia to obviously share more information with the world. That's what they should do. That's what we hope they will do.
14: That's Secretary of State Marco Rubio during a trip to Iceland. President Trump campaigning in reliably red Nebraska a month ahead of the midterms and suggesting Iran could take out two California cities.
16: President Trump facing growing criticism after suggesting Iran could, quote, take out Los Angeles or San Diego, two American cities run by Democrats.
17: They could take out a city. Let them take out Los Angeles. Let them take out San Diego. This is a very small price to pay, and it's going to be over with very soon.
16: Those comments sparking fierce backlash from Democratic leaders in California.
14: ABC's Rachel Scott. With the war in Iran spiking gas and diesel fuel costs, the president now allowing truckers to use tax-exempt diesel, normally set aside only for tractors and other large equipment. Protests on the Cornell campus following the lawsuit filed by Jane Doe, who says she was raped by several men in the Chi Phi frat house 2 years ago.
18: A campus protest called on Cornell to revoke degrees and fire university administrators. Anger over Cornell's handling of the allegations turning violent, vandals smashing the glass doors of the administration building, and sending a message in spray paint saying in part, rapists are protected.
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14: The Atlantic and Gulf hurricane seasons have been pretty quiet so far, but it's not over yet, says ABC Chief Meteorologist Ginger Z, who says there is a storm brewing.
0: Right now is a general area of thunderstorms that we're watching. The National Hurricane Center has an 80% chance that that develops into our next storm. That would be called Isaias. What happens here is most of the modeling is starting to come together for the Gulf Coast. Louisiana, Mississippi, Alabama, and parts of Florida need to be on alert and watch this one carefully by the weekend.
14: Extreme heat warnings throughout Southern California. Could be 102 degrees in Burbank today, 102 in Riverside as well. More Americans are losing their homes to foreclosure, and now there are scams involving so-called foreclosure rescue services.
1: A self-proclaimed home saver is now facing charges, including grand larceny. Accused of taking mortgage payments from a homeowner, she promised to help avoid foreclosure. Lauren Taliento, president of JT Home Savers, pleaded not guilty in a New York courtroom. Prosecutors say Miguel Mora turned to Taliento because he was struggling to make his mortgage payments. They say Taliento told him she could lower his mortgage rate and to send his payments to her. But they say the money was never forwarded to the lender.
14: ABC's Hannah Patah. Starbucks is facing a consumer lawsuit over claims the protein drinks labeled sugar-free on their cafe menus may actually contain more sugar than a Reese's peanut butter cup. I'm Sherry Preston, ABC News.
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1: Welcome to the Bongino Report AM on this Tuesday morning. Welcome, early birds. Always good to see you here. So today's show is going to be stacked. We've got a little over 20 days early voting started now to the most critical midterm election in your lifetime. As I've said many times, if we can get through this midterm, redistricting and the crackdown on illegal immigration, we may be voting in a far, far better environment moving forward. But we got to get through this one first. Today's show. Don't believe the hype. No, it's not a Public Enemy song early in the morning on a Tuesday. Do not believe the hype. Ladies and gentlemen, the data at this point do not back up this ridiculous idea of a blue tsunami now. Yeah, blue tsunami will happen if we don't show up. However, I've got the evidence incoming right now that the Democrats are starting to worry a little bit because there's a lot of voter apathy on their side, too. Welcome to the Bongino Report AM this Tuesday morning. Listen, important stuff coming up. We are about a month out from an election. I take that back. We're actually not a month out because early voting has already begun. So we're already in the early voting stages. And I'm going to get to this throughout today's show today. The point I've been trying to make, and I'm going to drive home over the next 30 days because it's critical. This is a contrast election. Your choices are A or B. They're binary. You know, there were a lot of people who wish we had more of a parliamentarian type system where there were multiple parties and pluralities and representatives and a primary. That's not what we have. I don't like that system. I prefer our republic. However, the two-party system is the worst system in the world despite every other system, right? It's the most imperfect system despite every other one, right? We have a choice. It is a contrast election, and I am encouraging you, and I've got receipts coming up, so please don't go anywhere. Incoming data and receipts that whoever's telling you and hyping up this narrative that the blue tsunami evidence is everywhere, forget it, Republicans stay home, don't show up. Everyone's going to lose. It's going to be 400 plus wins on the House side. The data, the actual receipts do not back that up. They don't. It's not just my opinion. When you look at early voting numbers, we'll get into that. When you look at polling data, voter enthusiasm, they do not back that up. And in a contrast election where you have choice A or choice B, you're never going to get everything you want. And I don't say that in any way to minimize the experience of people out there who say, listen, I've got some concerns. Like I fueled up my tank. The gas prices are, those are absolutely critical, legitimate concerns. However, you've got a president committed to energy production in the United States and rebuilding our domestic production capabilities. And he's done such an amazing job. I'll show you the incoming later on. Natural gas production has now reached the highest levels in the United States we've had in eons. So you've got a president committed to a pro-energy agenda, getting more assets in the pipeline so that the costs come down. And then you've got the Democrat Party out there, I've never called them Democratic because they're not, led by a bunch of anti-fossil fuel tyrants. They're actively suing in the Supreme Court right now, the city of Boulder, to make sure natural gas companies basically get litigated out of business. How the hell is that going to lower your gas prices? The answer? It will not. It will not. Folks, I'll put this president's two-year record and the party, warts and all, I'll put the two-year record up against any two-year record of any president, Republican or Democrat. Crime crushed, the border. I mean, you think about what we were handed. We'll be right back.
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1: I mean, the context of this matters. I know it matters to you. We were handed this administration, you know, me included, by the first year I was there, we were handed a mess, a completely weaponized justice system. You know, we had to unload about 10% of the workforce and then produce, you know, 50, 60% more results with fewer people because we had to get rid of so many people. The border was a total mess. 20 million people in the country. There were not enough federal agents in the first month to deport everyone all at once, but the record numbers of deportations and the control of the border have unquestionably stemmed a hemorrhaging wound. The economic numbers, median household income, highest it's ever been. Jobless rate, lowest in decades. Poverty rate, lowest in decades. A manufacturing renaissance. Here's the shame of this whole thing. The shame of this whole thing is that the numbers that are coming in on the GDP, GDP is our, it's basically a measure of what we produce. What we produce makes us rich. That's what makes us rich. Producing medicines, healthcare, housing, that's what makes us rich. Gross domestic product. The numbers predicted for the next quarter, which may be too late if people vote for Democrats and Hollywood elitists. I'll get to that in a second. Sadly, they may come in. The numbers that are going to come in, sadly, are probably going to come in after the election. And if we vote wrong or don't show up and hand the party to the anti-growth alternative, I think there's going to be buyer's remorse immediately. I really do. You're going to see on day one, forget about affordability. Folks are already telling you what they're going to do. Raise your taxes, which is going to make your life less affordable. Oh, yeah, that's coming up. We're going to back that up. And they're going for impeachment. That's it. How is this going to make your life any better? The answer is only going to make it worse. We've already been down this road. You know, you have that book, The Road Less Traveled. This is the book, The Road More Traveled. We've been down this road. We've been down the Democrat road. 9% inflation, open borders, defund the police. We've already been down this road. Don't do it again. Please. It's like, you know, we say it all the time. Remember that old show, Beavis and Butthead? I used to love that show. I don't know why. It was like mindless TV back in. It started on Liquid TV on MTV. So those of you remember that. Remember the coach? He kicked me in the gym. How many times are you going to get kicked? It hurts. It doesn't feel good. You can't.
7: Kick me in the gymmy.
1: Don't do it, man. Here's your choice, too. Think about the lunatics, where all the energy is on the Democrat side. Singers, Hollywood multimillionaire elitists, AOC, Bernie Sanders, Pocahontas, Mamdani. These people, some of them are outright communists. Some of them are like neo-communists that are communists just with better TikTok accounts. And you've got people like Robert De Niro who actively support every single lunatic crazy thing. This guy lost his mind. If there was a guy who like something, you know, screw loose. Like, this screw isn't loose. It just popped out. Nobody can find it. This guy's lost his mind. Here's De Niro, a rich multi-millionaire. He could donate all his money to illegals and do all this stuff. He doesn't do that, of course. You know, if he could, he could take in a bunch of illegals. Has he? I mean, the De Niro camp, just email us and show us your receipts of all the money you've given to illegals and all this other stuff. Here he is going after President Trump again, a guy who didn't only like have a screw loose. The screw is lost, fell down a sewer drain and flushed down the toilet bowl. Okay, this guy's lost his mind. You want to put these people back in charge? Come on. Come on, man. Stay tuned. More coming up next.
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8: When masked and armed ICE thugs stalk our polling places, what do we say to them? Keep your f***ing hands off our vote. And when that coward, that f***ing piece of s***, Donald Trump, tries to take our voice and power away, what do we tell him? Your f***ing hands off our vote. I think they got the message. Now, with your commitment and support, we won't just send them a message. We're going to send them away. Take back the House. Yes. Take back the Senate. Yes. Take back the power. Yes. Take back our country. Yes. Thank you.
1: Jim, I hesitate to go down this path, not because there's anything weird or even remotely inappropriate or uninteresting. I just hate it because whenever any host or content creator, podcast, radio, TV, it doesn't really matter, talks about tough guys or girls, it always comes off like you're pretending to be the tough guy. I am not. Can I just get a disclaimer on this right away? Jim, asterisks, please. I am not. I am a 51-year-old guy with really bad osteoarthritic joints who, even at the end of the podcast when he gets up, his own producers and production staff laugh at him because it takes me like 30 seconds to get out of the chair. I am not the tough guy. I'm not pretending to be tough. I don't want to pretend to be tough. I'm not interested. You don't have to test me. You win. There you go. You're tougher. Whoever it is. I don't care if it's your 3-year-old nephew. Yes, they're tougher. I'm not interested in that. I'm just telling you, like Jim, having grown up in New York back in the day when it was a different place, it wasn't as crazy as it is now. There were a lot of, it was a Democrat place. It was a lot of union workers and stuff, but it was never as crazy as it was now. Illegal immigration, I think, destroyed a lot of what the old New York was, but there were a lot of genuinely tough guys. Like, they would just fight a lot, and whether they won or lose didn't really matter. I talk about this guy. It was his birthday this weekend, by the way. His 50th, my friend Vinny. I talk about Vinny. It's like they're my cousin, like the movie, except he's my friend, not my cousin, right? De Niro is like, I think he thinks his movie character, Jimmy from Goodfellas, The Bronx Tale, that I think he thinks that's really him. Now, the thing in New York is there's a corrective mechanism. Like, if you, for instance, if you were in Sally O's, which was a bar in Sunnyside we used to hang out at. Some of you, I may be bringing back some old memories, right? Sally O's. Sally O's was this bar we would hang out in. And we bring this guy, Vinny. And Vinny was, I don't know what he is. He's like 5'5". He's not really that tall. And he's maybe 120 pounds soaking wet. But he was a little crazy. And I'm still friends with him to this day. He was like legitimately like tough. I don't recall him ever winning any fights, but it didn't matter. No, I really don't, because he didn't really view it that way. He just viewed fighting as the win. You know what I'm talking about, Jim? The fighting was the win. So we'd go to Sally O's, and someone would always test him. They would, like, throw ice at him or something from across the bar. And then he'd be like, where's Vinny? I walk outside Sally O's. Vinny's got a stop sign that had fallen off the ground. You know what a stop sign weighs? It's like 200 pounds. Like the pole, too. I'm not just talking about, like, the sign. And it had broken in half. He's got the pole like a fishing rod. And he's, like, swinging it around, like, hitting, like, these four guys who he's fighting at the same time in the middle of, like, a New York City bus stop. Like, that, those were guys like that were everywhere in New York. De Niro's, like, the fake tough guy. He thinks because he played a New York guy in movies that if he curses really loud, like, people, this is who you're going to turn the country over to, these freaking lunatics? They run the party, folks. This is where the energy is on the left with the lunatics. And here's the crazy thing. It's not just that they're lunatics. It's that they're really stupid. No. Yes. No. Yes.
0: The Bongino Report AM.
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1: So we just played for you before the break. Crazy Bob De Niro trying to get a chant going on the Democrat side. Why can't people who believe in collectivism, Jim? In other words, the collectivism, like everybody should subjugate themselves to the power of the collective. Why can they never get a freaking chant going right?
11: So say it with me. Si se puede.
1: Oh, that's where I know where Jim was going with that. The si se puede chant that didn't work. Maybe because she can't even pronounce it right. That was Dr. Jill Biden, prominent neurosurgeon. Some of you will get that. Trying to get a chant going in Spanish, but not even saying the words right. Si se puede. We need to get this done. Democrats failing. failing at getting a chant together. We got Cissé Padway. Any suggestions, send to producer Jim at JJ Verde on X. We've got De Niro. There are tons of these out there. You would think a party, again, that believes in that all of this collectivism and socialism, bow before the king and all this other stuff, that they would be able to get a freaking chant going at least once in a while. They can never do it. That's why they're always dancing and singing. They're trying to fill the time when their dopey chants don't work out. So what do? They break out into crazy songs and stuff to distract from the embarrassment of a collective chant just not working out. I love how people who act for a living, like they fake it for a living. Like somehow people believe like who they're pretending to be is the actual person. No. This guy pretended to be Oppenheimer in a movie. Surely he's a nuclear physicist. He is not. Receipts come coming here. Mark Ruffalo, who plays Dr. Banner in the Marvel movies, like the really smart Hulk guy, you know, is it Bruce Banner, whatever it is, I don't know. The Bruce, they changed it for the TV show. David, you can read the story. It's actually kind of hilarious. However, he plays a really smart, like, scientist type guy, right? Here's Mark Ruffalo, so dumb. This guy's a far left lunatic, and he goes out there, and he effectively makes the case for the SAVE Act and voter integrity. Wait, I thought he's a leftist. He doesn't even know he's doing it, because he's really dumb. Check this out.
8: Now we need to be on guard for what we may not see coming. Elon. That's the cybersecurity of these elections. And while I'm not an expert, I've been talking to experts. And the one thing I've heard repeatedly is that there is a vulnerability of the votes when they're transferred from the polling places to the county headquarters and then to the states. Now that's three times those tallies are being transferred over the internet, over the wire, over our phones. We know that these systems are vulnerable.
1: Thank you, Dr. Banner, a.k.a. Mark Ruffalo, for making the case for voter integrity in the SAVE Act. Inadvertently, because you're too dumb to figure it out. Our systems are vulnerable. Maybe we should do something. I don't know, the SAVE Act, like what Donald Trump's been talking about. Folks, you got a choice in this election. We got about a little over like 20 days left. Voting's happening right now. Please do not hand over the country to these absolute psychopaths. Please. Especially guys like Robert De Niro, who I swear he really believes he's that Jimmy character from Goodfellas. You're not, Bob. You're not. And he's like 95 years old, which I love seniors. They've been through a lot more than me, but not this guy. He's an embarrassment to seniors everywhere.
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0: ABC News. I'm Sherry Preston. It's official. The Skydance Paramount deal is complete. The $81 billion takeover of Warner Brothers Discovery now creates the biggest movie studio in the country and combines networks like CNN and CBS, as well as HBO Max and Paramount Plus. A scientist in Russia who worked at a lab specializing in pneumonic plague has died. Secretary of State Marco Rubio talking about it as hundreds of people are now being monitored.
1: Anytime you hear that there's some disease that infected someone in a lab anywhere in the world, you're going to be concerned about it, especially given recent events not so long ago, obviously in 2021, so in 2020 when we saw that happen. That said, it would be irresponsible for me here to sit and speculate because we just don't have all the information yet.
0: British police arresting a seventh man in connection with that security incident at a U.S.-based airbase. A scientist who helped demystify a rare group of neutrinos, tiny cosmic particles, has been awarded the Nobel Prize in Physics. This is ABC

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1: On Friday or Thursday, once a week before the election, we have to play that Rush Limbaugh clip Vince had about never giving it. We just got to play. Folks, do not forfeit this election. The numbers, actual numbers, receipts. I'm not asking about anybody's personal feelings. I'm not even asking about that. I am obviously a conservative. I am obviously a Trump supporter. I am a MAGA guy. Put that all aside. Pretend you don't know me from Adam and I'm the tabula rasa, the blank slate, okay? The numbers do not look great for the Dems. So why would you forfeit this election? I'll show you what I mean coming up. You know, remember Public Enemy back in the 90s? Don't believe the hype. Don't believe the hype. Look at the actual numbers. If this was going to be a massive blue tsunami and the Democrats are about to wipe us out in the election, hence the title of the show, are we in for an election night surprise? It could be a blue wave. If you don't show up, it will be. But the numbers, actual numbers of people who are enthusiastic about voting, the actual early voting numbers, do not look good for the Democrats. I'm not telling you to look amazing for Republicans. I'm just saying, do not forfeit this election. Don't do it. You are going to go back to massive inflation, impeachments again, high taxes. They're openly talking about it. I got video coming up in a minute. Senator Mark Kelly from Arizona just admitting, what are you going to do to make life more affordable for Americans? We're going to raise taxes? What are you talking about? We're going to steal more of your money and flush it down the government toilet bowl? Yeah, that makes sense. Folks, the hedging is already beginning by the Dems too. They know they've got a turnout problem. They are not popular either. A lot of Republican senators, congressmen, I get it. You know, the SAVE Act did a lot of damage in that we didn't get it passed. If we would have got that passed, I think enthusiasm would have been through the roof. I get it. But nobody's stoked about the Democrats' impeachment, high taxes, crappy Obamacare health care either. I'm not forfeiting anything. And I think from now to the election, we got to play Rush's thing. It's iconic, never give up, never give up, never, ever give up. Folks, you know, I growing up, I was a huge L.A. Oakland Raiders, now Las Vegas Raiders. They've been all over the place. L.A., back to L.A., Oakland. I've been all over the place. Or back to Oakland, I should say. Remember Kenny Stabler, the snake? Who remembers Kenny Stabler? Lefty quarterback. What was his line? You remember his line? Throw deep, baby. Just throw deep. Throw it deep every time. Throw deep, baby. Go for it. Freaking story of my life. How do you think some kid from Queens living above an apartment wound up here? You got to throw deep. You got to throw deep. I was a quarterback on a local rec team in high school. I was terrible. I threw deep all the time. A lot of times they're interceptions, but whatever. I got a lot of show for you today. A lot going on. Auburn, you got to help me out, man. I love you guys, but the Tigers this weekend. I'm War Damn Eagle all the way, but congrats to all the Tennessee fans. You know I love all the SEC folks. You've always been good to me, but man, we're up at halftime. We got to pull one out. We got to pull. It's ripping my heart out. My wife's like, you just got to leave it alone. You're going to go crazy. Let's go on a Monday. Folks, the hedging is already beginning. Oh, Dan, you're crazy. You're just trying to say all this stuff so people get out and vote. Well, yes, I do want you to get out and vote, but I'm not just saying stuff. Stuff requires evidence. I'm not one of these doomer slop people on X that every day has a new counter messaging crap theory about the latest case du jour they know nothing about and offers their doomer slop narrative. I actually back stuff up. That's why this show remains incredibly popular with people, because we bring the freaking receipts every time. Put up this post from Wright Wisconsin, whatever it's short for. This is a really interesting post. It's an X account I saw. The hedging continues. Everyone can clearly see the early vote data. Data. Right WI here is not talking about an opinion. The early voting has actual data now. Dems are behind in the early vote relative to 2024 and 2022, outside of a few exceptions like Virginia, which is explainable. Government workers shrinking the government workforce. Rather than admit this, the media now says, And there's a quote tweet here, that Democrats are rethinking their mail voting strategy as voters grow weary, to avoid discouraging their Dem base. If this was truly a D+10 national environment, i.e. like a blue tsunami, that would be reflected in the early voting data. It's not. So Democrats are now hedging by saying, we're voting on election day. Maybe they are, folks. I'm just telling you, like, Public Enemy style, whether you like them or not, don't believe the hype, believe the freaking data. Politico, data, Democrats are rethinking their mail-in voting strategy as voters grow weary.
2: It's a data point.
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1: If you show up and vote, we can actually hold both houses and not have to deal with Democrats' sky-high inflation, Democrat impeachments, Democrats' war on the education system, DEI back, all of the identity politics crap, cancel culture we already dealt with. I'll get to it in a minute, but you see what happened with, like, the Trailblazers? You think cancel culture is gone? Like, we defeated the Democrats and it's over? I've told you this over and over. Nobody's been defeated. People are policy. The second we lose, if we lose, God forbid, the presidency or either house, all of this stuff is going to come roaring back. Socialism, communism, leftist identity politics, their Islamo fanaticism they're in love with now, all this other stuff never went anywhere, folks. It's only a beach ball underwater. I thought they told you it was over. Everybody told you, forget it. Donald Trump's at 0% approval. The Democrats are at 100% approval. Race is over. Blue tsunami. Stay home. Do not stay home. The data does not back that up. Here we go again. CNN polling. You think CNN covering polling to benefit Donald Trump? They can't stand Donald Trump. Here is Harry Anton, one of their pollsters over there, talking about enthusiasm to vote. It looks to me like the exact same number on Democrats or Republicans. That can't be, Justin. That can't be. That's not what we heard. That's not what we heard. We heard enthusiasm was through the roof for the Democrats. Blue tsunami, and nobody on the Republican side wants to vote. They're just ready to piss away their whole country and forfeit. Really? I don't know what I see. What I see at all. Here's some actual data and polling, along with the early voting data, that should tell you this is still winnable. This is still winnable. Receipts matter. Check this out.
8: 71% of Democrats say they are certain, in fact, to vote in 2026. And look at this. MAGA Republicans, the same. It's simpatico. It's simpatico. So MAGA Republicans are not just saying that they are still supporting Trump. MAGA Republicans aren't just saying they're going to, if their choice for Congress is, in fact, Republicans at basically the same level they voted for Trump, but they're also saying they are going to turn out in very high numbers, at least comparable to Democrats.
1: Folks, we always bring receipts on the show. And when I'm telling you it's an opinion or speculation, like I'm going to tell you, or a single subject anecdote that's not really scientific in its polling, but still matters, I'll tell you, which is what I'm going to tell you right now. I was in a church this weekend, and by the way, I ran into someone really super like famous, the sports side. I'm not going to say who, but I was kind of like blown away. I'm like, is that? It was like the weirdest thing. And he was like, crazy. Just like sitting there. Like, these guys know who it was. It was just like the weirdest thing that we ran into each other outside. And it was just crazy. So, but folks at church were coming up to me afterwards and chatting, and they're all enthusiastic to vote. Again, I'm not telling you that's a, I live in a pretty conservative county, so I'm not telling you like that's expandable, to the rest of the country and analyzing election trends. I'm just saying the Harry Enten poll he just covered about voter enthusiasm, early voting turnout. I'm not ready to forfeit this race, and I don't know why anyone else would be either. If it was an early voting lead like we had back in, you know, the Bush years when they got destroyed, I don't know, Dems won like, I don't know, 40, 60s. It was crazy. The seat, it was like a really, that was a legit blue wave. Then I still wouldn't tell you to give up, but I'd say, hey, man, we got a serious problem. The problem we have now is this doomer slop stuff, which is like, it, when I say doomer slop, I'm not in any way diminishing people's concerns about gas prices and affordability. I'm simply saying to you that whatever solution you think the Democrats will bring, if the past is prologue, it will only get worse for you.
2: It's a data point.
1: The inflation numbers under Biden were far worse. Gas prices under Obama and Biden were far worse. At least the president's trying to do stuff about it. It's just constant distractions by people who I'm telling you want us to lose. They want us to lose so they can run their own presidential candidate coming up in 2028. And they can say, you see, we told you so. Donald Trump and his administration suck. That's all they want. It's all about a grift and money. All of it. No, Dan, it's about principle. It is not about principle. I met these people. They are clowns. They're the exact opposite of what you think they are. I'm really sorry to disappoint you.
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1: Here are the numbers. Here's Steve Moore on Fox. Stephen Moore, really good economist. I've been following Steve for a long time. You know, he doesn't agree with President Trump on everything. He's not a huge tariff guy or elsewhere, but he's been a truth teller for a long time. Here he is on Fox talking about the economy, economic growth. I'm going to show you in a second. Again, even Axios, a left-wing, I wouldn't say radically left-wing, but pretty left-wing outlet, put out this morning on their email list, like, hey, man, the economy's really good, but the Trump administration has an issue here in that they don't want to seem insensitive to people who are struggling. There are some, but we don't want to lie either. Like, the economic numbers are pretty badass right now. Here's Steve Moore on this. Check this out.
12: He's hoping for closer to 75 to 100,000 jobs, but there has been a realignment of the economy over the last year and a half or so, and that's been a decline, a big decline in government employment, mm-hmm. and a nice bump up in private sector employment, which, by the way, was almost the opposite of what we were seeing throughout Biden's first four years in office, where you may recall every time we do this report, you know, we get, say, 150,000 jobs and like half of them were government jobs. Did you know, by the way, the federal employment in Washington, D.C. is lower today?

0: 2 years, and it's far better than it was before. But some of the numbers really are great. And the numbers that came out, they were like, well, the jobs numbers are only 29,000. Well, they were only 29,000 because President Trump is shrinking the federal workforce, something Republicans have promised for decades now and have never followed through on. This is what we want, right? President Trump could have easily, just hear me out on this, easily juiced the jobs numbers by doing a Democrat dipsy-doo flipperoo. We haven't done one of those in a while. And the Democrat dipsy-doo is this. They just hire a bunch of government workers, USAID. They'll bring back and spend all this money, but blow out jobs numbers, 150,000. The president doesn't want that. He understands that the government is a drain on your resources to pay for this, that it's way bloated, that we need to get rid of some federal workforce employees. It's just too bloated at this point. And it's, of course, going to have an impact on jobs numbers. Even like I told you, like the not great news still has a silver lining. Axios, Trump's dilemma. This is really important. It's a critical piece. This is why we can't minimize people who are struggling out there. Because there are some. President Trump's economic data keeps getting stronger. Again, this is Axios. His economic polling keeps getting worse by the day, which is the weirdest thing. It's like the doomer slop has kicked in. It may be too late to change that. But it's also not clear anyone has much of a plan to try. Why it matters. The midterms are less than a month away, and the administration is circling the drain on voters' number one issue. Because the media and doomers have told you the economy's bad. People are believing it. But even Axios is like, hey, man, these numbers are really good. Kevin Hassett, the National Economic Council director, said on CNN, there's your problem. This is the dilemma they're talking about. If I say, oh, people are wrong, the economy's great, then it looks like I'm insensitive, which we're not. And then if I go into why the economy's great, then it looks like I'm insensitive. But the numbers are staggering. GDP numbers, the PMI numbers, the numbers for when you look at rebuilding our factory and industrial base in the United States, when you look at the unemployment rate, one of the lowest in U.S. history, the poverty rate, the lowest in decades. Median household income expanding, the highest it's ever been. You look at the equities markets, which are now 45% of the entire global equity market. It's insane. Like the economic numbers are light years ahead of where they were with your other choice, the Democrats. It's a binary choice, man.
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2: Millions will vote soon. 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Now, Rob Schmidt is on Newsmax tonight talking about the war for America's future. 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
0: What else should we be voting on? Well, ladies and gentlemen, energy prices are a concern.

0: No doubt. However, the way to mitigate energy prices is to go on a national agenda of increasing gas production in the United States. I'm asking you a question. I'm not making an assertion. Serious question. I'm not jerking you around. Do you really believe that the California energy plan of leave it in the ground and tax the hell out of it, do you really believe that's going to make your gas price bill go down? That's insane. Or do you believe the Donald Trump administration, which is focused like a freaking laser on increasing gas, natural gas production, refinery capacity in the United States, do you believe that's a long-term plan? I think the answer is obvious. That is a long-term plan for a manageable electricity and fuel bill, home heating and elsewhere. Here's the receipts again. Receipts matter. It's not my opinion. It's just true. U.S. natural gas production reached a record high in July of 2026. It's right there. It's right there. Look at the charts. You think we're making this up? That will crater. That will crater under a Democrat-led House and Senate. And it will be even worse under a Democrat presidency. Because, ladies and gentlemen, we have receipts about what they did. Their gas prices were far higher. They hate the energy industry. Matter of fact, there's a Supreme Court case going on right now. They opened up a session today. Follow this case. It's about the city of Boulder in Colorado, basically suing a bunch of energy companies. If this is allowed to stand, your energy prices are going to go through the roof. They're going to go through the roof. These lawsuits will be baked into the price of you filling up your tank. And you can thank liberal Democrats and so-called global warming hysteria groups for doing it. It's there right now, the Boulder case. It is a huge case, huge in its impact. Here's the White House again last week. You like safe streets? If you don't, vote Democrat. They hate the cops. They want to defund the police. They hate the military. They want to impeach Hegseth. It's ridiculous. They've actively read. We saw what happened with the George Floyd riots. Here's the White House pushing this out last week. Operation Summer Heat 2.0. President Trump is bringing back law and order in America after years of rampant crime under the Biden administration. America will, law enforcement will stop at nothing to keep America safe. Again, Operation Summer Heat 1.0, I was there. 2.0 is going on now. 8,900 arrests, 5,000 firearms seized, 680 kilos of fentanyl, 27,000 kilos of cocaine, 2,700 federal indictments, 1,400 child victims located, six more wanted fraudsters captured, six alleged cyber criminals extradited. That's just 3 months. This is the Trump administration's leadership. I thought the doomers told you nothing's happening. Of course they did. They want you to lose, get smoked, your gas prices to go up so they can blame President Trump. No. Yes. No. Yes. Yes. Here's another piece of good news. Again, it's a cultural shift going on right now. You are seeing a revival, a renaissance of faith in America again as people go back to church. I was there this weekend. It was amazing. The place was packed. Packed. I'm not making that up. I've been there during, when attendance was a little slow. Been there during COVID when it was empty. Remember COVID? And it was like nobody there. You had to sit rows apart. It was like the craziest thing ever. United States is experiencing a rise in church attendance for the first time in 25 years. I'm not telling you people of faith aren't Democrats. There are a lot of, working class Democrats who are people of faith. I'm just telling you, if I'm a betting man and I'm rolling the dice and you tell me you're a churchgoer, you're probably voting for conservative values, sanctity of life, Bill of Rights, protections for everybody out there. Those are like conservative values. This is a good sign of a cultural shift. And again, even if you're voting for the other side under some mistaken belief that they're going to fix your problems with gas prices and inflation, despite the fact that they caused the problems, you've got people like Mark Thiessen who, listen, I like Mark, but he's not, I would consider like a huge MAGA guy. Here's Mark Thiessen over at the Washington Post. 80% of the higher prices Americans are paying today are due to Biden-era inflation. That's a fact. Prices have gone up at a slower pace under President Trump, but they have not returned to pre-Biden levels. People are angry about the cumulative effect. I understand. How we got here, though, matters. We got here because of Biden's Inflation Production Act, his spending blowout, this modern monetary theory Democrat thing, and a lot of Republicans in Congress who didn't check them right. I get it. But at least you've got a president now cutting federal jobs. We had DOGE. We're at least making an effort, and we're trying to grow the economy to marry it up. This inflation was caused by them. Thanks for sticking with us, folks. We really appreciate it. I'll see you back here tomorrow.
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6: The World Health Organization speaks out about a suspected plague death in Russia.
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6: Aloha and good morning. Welcome to Wake Up Today on this Tuesday. It is the 6th of October. I'm Sam Spangler. Sarah has the day off. Before we get to your top stories, let's get a quick check of the forecast with Brittany Friedlander. Aloha and good morning, Brittany.
7: Good morning, Sam. Good morning, everyone, and happy early Tuesday. Well, enjoy somewhat of the winds today. We do have the weakening trades with a wet season storm making its way, but not tropical cyclone formation. So the good news is we're monitoring our central Pacific, and we're not expecting any new developments, at least between now and next week. So overall, some good news. Southerly winds, though, they're bumping up today, so we are going to get some humid days ahead between now through the weekend. Minimal showers over the Ko'olau's, but we are expecting some light leeward showers that will come in through the afternoon, mostly starting after tomorrow. But today we do have the shift in the winds, and currently we have some spotty offshore showers right now north of the interior islands, including the channels in between Oahu and Molokai. Some showers over the Ko'olau's right now, very lightly though, remains dry for Kauai County and a bit drier for Hawaii Island at this hour in comparison to yesterday. Current conditions for you outside right now, we've got mid to high 70s at 74 degrees outside, westerly winds 3 miles per hour, and a pretty humid morning ahead, but minimal rain outside here in Honolulu. In terms of the surf forecast, we do have a bump in the northwest swell now starting tomorrow. South shores already bumped up today, elevated at 5 to 7, with a box jellyfish warning from the Waikiki Aquarium as well. North shores 2 to 4, west facing 4 to 6, and for the east 2 to 4 feet. And you'll see that medium period northwest swell bump up tomorrow, and long period south swell already starting today through the weekend. Quick look at the 7-day forecast for you. That's on the screen. We've got, for the most part, partly to mostly cloudy skies today and tomorrow, with Kona winds until the weekend, and then wet weather expected Thursday and Friday. That's it as for our forecast. Brian, I'll send things over to you.
8: All right, mahalo, Brittany, for that weather update. 502, let's take a look at traffic. Pretty light so far, so good. H1 heading through that Waikele stretch. Not much in the way of traffic as you approach towards Pro City and IEA this morning. Fort Weaver Road looking good. And, of course, Skyline going to be the loop for the East Kapolei Station towards Pearl Harbor at 23 minutes, 26 if you're headed off to the airport. So with that, we'll head outside. H1, H2 merge. Going to get a lot busier as we get through the morning. That zip lane is open this morning. And, again, that should remain open to just about 9 o'clock this morning. We'll check on those drive times. Should still be in that comfortable green zone. And, yes, they are. So under an hour for Waianae right now, and 57 minutes, 28 for both Kapolei and Ewa. And if you're coming on over from Mililani, it's going to be 24 minutes for you guys, 15 minutes over the Ko'olau's from Kaneohe. Kailua also on the windward side at 15 minutes using the Pali Highway, and Hawaii Kai, not too bad, at a 14-minute cruise into town. Let's send it back to the desk.
6: Mahalo, Brian. The World Health Organization says that a possible case of pneumonic plague in Russia poses a very low risk outside the country. A lab employee died from pneumonia there last week, prompting an investigation by Russian officials who say the situation is stable. U.S. officials are urging for transparency. Pneumonic plague is a severe form that affects the lungs and spreads through respiratory particles, but is treatable if caught early. The finalists for the next CEO of OHA have been revealed. They are Todd Apol, Kaulana Park, and Summer Silva. Apoa has served on the Honolulu City Council and has worked at the Hawaii Community Foundation, Howard Hughes Corporation, and most recently was the CEO of a nonprofit in North Kohala. Park served as director and deputy director of the Department of Hawaiian Homelands and is the vice president of Laulima Hawaii. Silva is OHA's interim CEO and was previously senior advisor for Native Hawaiian Affairs at the U.S. Department of Interior. OHA's board is expected to name the CEO this month. The damage from this hurricane season is hard to ignore, but just below the water, another part of our islands is struggling, coral reefs. Hurricanes Lala and Lowell triggered the first two payouts of the reef insurance policy held by the Nature Conservancy. $200,000 for Lala, $300,000 for Lowell. The money allows partner organizations to act immediately on restoration efforts.
9: We have trained divers underwater that have the permits to be handling corals. We have community partners and volunteers supporting us on the surface, mixing cement and snorkeling and getting the divers that cement. And we're using that cement to reattach corals to the reef and give them a second chance to thrive.
6: More than 1,000 corals have already been rescued around the Big Island. Today is your first chance to sound off on proposed tuition changes at UH. The university is proposing a two-year tuition freeze, followed by 2 years of tuition increases. By 2031, resident undergraduate tuition at UH Mauna could increase to nearly $13,000 a year. UH says tuition has stayed relatively flat for a decade, while operating costs have gone up. There will be a hearing this morning at 11:30 at UH Mauna's Bachman Hall. There will also be hearings at UH Hilo on October 14th, Kauai Community College on October 15th, and UH Maui on October 20th. The UH Board of Regents has to approve the tuition changes before they take effect. Meanwhile, the university's next recruiting win could also be a win for Hawaii's economy. This summer, state officials and former UH baseball director of operations, Casey Issa, went to Japan and Taiwan looking to bring their talent and their fans to the islands.
10: I'm not sure what they're feeding these kids or, you know, what they're doing out there, but like these kids in Taiwan, they're all throwing like upper 80s, like mid 90s.
11: So the idea is we're going to get athletes, we're going to stream the games because UH has the opportunity for content streaming. We're going to create a fan base in these three countries, and then eventually we're going to go get corporate NIL money.
6: Right now, the delegation is also in Korea. Rakai says scholarships, English proficiency, and competition from professional leagues in their home countries remain the major hurdles. Time is 5:06 now. Before Aloha Bricks at Bishop Museum comes to a close, families have a chance to experience the exhibit hands-on. Kate Piper joins us now live at the Center for Architecture with more. Aloha and good morning, Kate.
12: Good morning, Sam. Yes, we are talking about the Shells, Wings, and Wonder exhibit that's hosted inside Aloha Bricks at the Bishop Museum by the American Institute of Architects. And here to tell us a little bit more about what folks can expect if they head on down and attend, I am joined by Marcos Cruz Ortiz. Good morning, mahalo for being here with us.
13: Good morning. Yeah, this is a great opportunity, so thank you for having me.
12: Absolutely, absolutely. Okay, let's talk about the event. So if folks want to come check it out, what can they expect?
13: Okay, so this is going to be our third student workshop at Bishop Museum on Saturday. And it's been a really great collaboration with Bishop Museum. So, you know, they're having the giant bricks exhibition. I think October 11th is the last day, and then the day before is a little workshop that we're having. But basically, we're just going to have a tent up with a bunch of tables, and we bring Legos, and any kids or students that want to come by and just learn a little bit about architecture, they can do a little activity with us, volunteers, using Legos and just learning a little bit about architecture and a little bit about the Bishop Museum collections as well.
12: Okay, tell us about the activity that we're doing here this morning.
13: Okay, so yeah, Bishop Museum, when we collaborated with them, you know, they really want to highlight the different collections that they have. And then we're trying to highlight architecture and raise awareness about the profession. So at Bishop Museum, there are 10 collections, and two of them are ones that we want to highlight, which is the insect collection and the snail collection or malacology. So the activity basically is that we will tell students to pretend that they're architects and ask them to redesign and design a new home for a snail or a new shell for a snail. And then another one would be if they wanted to design a new cocoon or chrysalis for a butterfly or a moth, or just looking at wing structures and trying to design a new wings for a fly, something like that. So it's creative, but it's supposed to be fun.
12: Well, you know, I'm the student today because I am learning all about architecture this morning, and I'm going to be building a snail home. So you better stay tuned because this snail home is going to be built. We've got the entrance right here and the walls in the front, but I've got some tough competition. I mean, take a look at this beautiful, beautiful home here on the table. Okay, tell us a little bit about why Legos are such a great way for Keiki to learn about architecture. It's really fun and creative.
13: Yeah, so I think most architects, they all like Legos, and it's just a common thing that we've grown up with. And Legos are really great because it's on a module, and it's a very easy building block, and it's interactive. And then you can really just be creative with it, make different shapes and forms.
12: Yeah. Well, a big mahalo to you for joining us here this morning, telling us all about the wonderful event. Okay, you're going to want to check out Shells, Wings, and Wonders happening at the Bishop Museum on October 10th, which is this Saturday from 10 a.m. to 2 p.m. You can find tickets at bishopmuseum.org. Kate Piper, working for Hawaii, sending it back to you in the studio.
14: 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Mahalo, Kate. All right, folks, coming up next, Brian has your drive times if you're making your commute this morning. And Brittany has the latest forecast, including the potential for some heavy rain. Keep it here. Your full forecast is right around the corner.
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12: Good morning, everyone. Your time now, 5:12 a.m. for this early Tuesday. Let's start off taking a look at our current conditions. We are in store for some wet weather, heavy rain showers Thursday and Friday that we'll talk about. But for this morning, as of Tuesday, as we head into the rest of this 5 o'clock a.m. hour, pretty minimal showers, light spotty rain over the Ko'olau's, a little bit north of the interior islands here, pretty dry for Hawaii Island and for Kauai County. So for the most part, it's going to be a pretty dry commute for you if you're making your way out the door a little bit earlier today. Now,
21: We had the shift of the trades. We lost them yesterday. Weakening winds through today with an uptick in those southerly southwest winds. That will be the Kona winds coming from those leeward portions, bringing in some more wet weather. So westerly winds this morning, 3 miles per hour, 74 degrees outside. And this is due to a low pressure storm system expected for this wet season. In terms of the surf forecast, we also have some medium to long period swells for the south and then also the northwest. South today, 5 to 7, 2 to 4 for the north, west facing 4 to 6, and for the east, 2 to 4. But you'll see some changes as we head into Wednesday tomorrow. Now, speaking of that wet season storm, we're expecting that overall Thursday and Friday mostly to bring in the heavier amounts of wet weather. But again, we've already shifted to those Kona winds starting today, and that will last through at least the weekend. So Saturday and Sunday, we'll still have some southwesterly winds. Early next week, we'll finally start to get those nice northeast trades picking up. The good news is no tropical cyclone activity expected here in the central Pacific, at least for the next week ahead. But overall, that 7-day forecast looks like this, with the heaviest amount of showers for Oahu Thursday and secondly Friday, with drier trends as we head into Saturday and Sunday. That's it for our forecast. Brian, I'll send things over to you.
8: All right, mahalo, Brittany, for that weather update. 514, let's take a look at traffic this morning. So far, so good. Not much in the way of traffic. H1 through that Waikele stretch. And, of course, Moanalua Freeway, Nimitz Highway, those alternate routes looking good. If you're coming down from Fort Weaver Road, yesterday got busy. Probably the same as we get through the morning. Of course, Skyline going to be in the blue from that East Kapolei Station towards Pearl Harbor at 23 minutes, 26 if you're headed off to the airport. Here's the H1, H2 merge already getting busy. So if you're at home, you can kind of gauge if you want to take your breakfast with you and head out the door this morning. We'll check out those drive times. So most of it should still be hanging out in a comfortable green zone. And there they are, 60 minutes right now for Waianae, 30-minute drive for Kapolei, 29 minutes from Ewa. And then Mililani right there at 26 minutes. If you're coming on over from the windward side in Kaneohe, you're looking at 15 minutes. Kailua using that Pali Highway, that's going to be 15 minutes as well. And Hawaii Kai, we'll see you guys here in just about 13 minutes. And October is National Pedestrian Safety Month, with HPD saying it's a shared responsibility. Drivers are reminded to slow down, stay alert, and yield to pedestrians. And pedestrians are reminded to use sidewalks and mark crossings, look for approaching vehicles, and be extra careful at night. As part of its Safer Roads Together initiative, police will continue traffic enforcement, education, and outreach throughout the month. All right, well, stick around. Coming up next, the stories you need to know about before you step out the door, and how officials in Maui County want to hear from you. That report from the Valley Isle when Wake Up Today continues.
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14: On this Tuesday morning, here's today's need to know before you head out the door this morning. The State Office of Elections will soon mail out the ballots for November's general. Hawaii voters should get their ballot in the mail by Friday, October 16th. Signed and completed ballots must be received by 7 p.m. on Election Day. That is Tuesday, November 3rd. The LPGA announced the Lotte Championship will be moving to the world-famous Kapalua Plantation course next month. Hualalai Country Club on Oahu has been the Lotte Championship's home for the last 5 years. The Honolulu Liquor Commission is testing a new pilot program that would let some Oahu bars stay open until 4 a.m. Under the pilot, businesses can apply to operate beyond the usual 2 a.m. closing time with additional restrictions in place. And K22 is looking for remarkable women who lead, inspire, and positively impact their communities. Scan the QR code you see right there on your screen, or you can go to the contest page at KH12.com to nominate a remarkable woman in your life. On Maui, officials are preparing the budget for the next fiscal year, and they want to hear from you. Jack Giss from Akamai Broadcasting has more on that. Aloha and good morning, Jack.
7: Good morning. Here's latest from Maui County. The county wants to hear from you. Central Maui residents are invited to join in on a community budget meeting this week to provide input on drafting Maui County's budget for fiscal year 2028, which begins July 1st, 2027. The meeting will be held from 5 to 7 p.m. today at the J. Walter Cameron Center Auditorium. The meeting's among 8 community budget meetings hosted by Mayor Richard Bisson and his administration throughout Maui County. For the schedule of meetings, go to MauiCounty.gov and come prepared. Reporting from the Akamai Newsroom on Maui, I'm Jack Gist for Wake Up Today. Back to you.
14: All right, mahalo, Jack. 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Rob DeMello has it all next in sports.
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5: One day after the completion of the 14th annual Lotte Championship, the LPGA Tour announced that the event will move from Oahu to Maui in 2027. Held at Hawakalei and Ewa Beach for the last 5 years, the Lotte Championship will relocate to Kapalua's Plantation Course for the event's 15th edition. Now, the change also flips the calendar, as the tournament will take place March 18th to the 21st, following the debut of the Nanea Cup on the Big Island, creating a two-event stop in the Hawaiian Islands for the first time in two decades. One player anticipated to take part is Punahou alum, former U.S. Women's Open champion Allison Korpuz, who this past weekend shot 8 under par at Hawakalei, finishing tied for 28th, an experience that goes beyond a top 30 finish for the 33rd ranked women's golfer in the world.
6: Yeah, it's awesome. I mean, I had a few girls from like my high school following, just a few local junior golfers. And that's always really special to me, I think. Just first of all, just having the juniors come out and kind of feeling like, you know, I'm able to be a role model for like the next generation, and also just for it to be local and people from my home state. So it's really cool to just be on the other side of it, being able to give back in a small way.
13: And just what do you take moving forward from this tournament? Obviously, important stretch of the year coming up on the LPGA Tour, but just overall impressions of what you take away from this course and this tournament.
6: Yeah, I feel like it's been a pretty good year so far. I mean, I feel like there's always something to work on, but pretty happy with where the game's at. And yeah, really excited for the Asia stretch and for Florida to finish out the year.
5: As mentioned, up next on tour will be the Buick LPGA Shanghai in 2 weeks, as 6 events remain in the 2026 season. Now, for more coverage on the Lotte Championship announcement, be sure to visit our website, khon2.com. And over on the turf, the struggles for the University of Hawaii football team continued this past weekend with a 20-16 loss to San Jose State, a 6th consecutive in the series. Now, as UH sits at 1-4 overall, 0-3 in the Mountain West, the latest edition of Hawaii Football Final had Rich Miano speak on the frustrating UH offense, charged with 11 of the team's 12 penalties, held scoreless in the first half, and without a touchdown in 2 red zone trips.
15: It becomes very disappointing when you have such a sluggish start, when you're so lethargic, when you're coming off weeks of either a bye week or a good week in practice. To start without scoring points is also mentally and physically fatiguing on your defense. So that's the biggest question mark. I mean, red zone, yes, but also slow starting football team.
5: A season with so much expectations. To be sitting here at 1-4 overall, 0-3 in the Mountain West, how difficult is it for this team to navigate the mental side of the game?
15: There's not one guy, make no mistake about it, in that locker room, on that coaching staff, that when they looked in the preseason and they practiced all through fall camp, thought that it was even a possibility to be 1-4, 0-3 in conference play. We're talking about a team that almost challenged for a Mountain West Conference championship last year, beat 2 ACC teams, beat 2 out of the 3 teams that were leaving to the Pac-12. You have a preseason Mountain West Conference player of the year coming back. There's nothing worse, Rob, than having such great expectations and having a previous season of having such success, because losing hurts way more than you enjoy winning. But the look in those guys' faces after being 1-4, not expecting this kind of season, is tough as a coach as you would ever imagine to get them motivated to believe in each other.
5: As always, you can catch new episodes of HFF Sundays at 7 p.m. on KHON Plus and Monday nights at 10:35 on KHON 2. Up next for the Bows, a challenging road game at Arizona State of the Big 12 on Saturday. The Sun Devils opened as 22-point favorites. There's your look at sports. Back to you.
0: All right. Mahalo, Rob, for that sports update. Hey, stick around. Top stories of the morning are just ahead. But first, let's check back in with Kate Piper. Good morning, Kate.
8: Good morning, Brian. 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
0: Good morning, Hawaii. Aloha and good morning. Welcome back to Wake Up Today on this Tuesday. I'm Sam Spangler. Let's start with a look at your weather today with Brittany Friedlander. Aloha and good morning, Brittany.
33: Good morning, Sam. Good morning, everyone, and happy Aloha Tuesday. As we head into today, we already have a shift of the winds, southwesterly winds. Kona winds expected to last from now through the weekend. We had the nice trades yesterday. They weakened and lightened up, and this is due to a wet season storm that we have coming through Thursday and Friday that we'll talk about this morning. As of right now, though, your Doppler radar shows us pretty minimal shower activity over the Ko'olau's this morning. We've got pockets of some moisture north of the interior islands right now and some offshore rain for Kauai County and Hawaii Island, but not a whole lot making landfall there in those areas. So should be a pretty dry commute if you're making your way now a little bit earlier as you're heading into town. Current conditions for you, 74 degrees outside now, westerly winds 3 miles per hour at the moment, and a pretty humid day today expected, and that will last through the rest of the week. In terms of the surf forecast, we do have some medium to long period swells. South shores have bumped up to 5 to 7 with a box jellyfish warning, and north and west facing surf will bump up starting tomorrow. Today, 2 to 4 more. Some elevation there to the west today at 4 to 6. And tomorrow you'll see about 6 to 8 and 4 to 6 for the west-facing surf. Now here's a quick look at some of that low pressure expected to come through the islands as we head into the second half of this work week. Timeline-wise, wettest day for Oahu will be Thursday. Firstly, for Kauai, they'll get some of the rain showers a little bit sooner than that, though. And that will last through about Aloha Friday. Saturday and Sunday looks a lot drier, though, but we are expecting in those humid conditions to last through the weekend until we get those northeast trades back up. They'll develop as we head into early next week. The good news is no tropical cyclone formation expected, at least for the next 7 days here for Hawaii, and no impacts expected from all of the eastern Pacific developments that we were talking about earlier. So it looks pretty good, at least in that the short term. For the 7 day forecast, though, again, some of the wet season will bring some of the wet weather, though. Nothing to do with the tropical cyclone formation there, though. So Thursday and Friday, again, some of the wetter conditions. Saturday and Sunday, we'll get some of those drier trends, and then mostly sunny finally as we head back into early next week. That's it as for our forecast. Brian, I'll send things over to you.
0: All right, mahalo, Brittany, for that weather update. 534, let's take a look at traffic this morning. You can see already building up H1 through that Waikele stretch. Last time we checked, those drive times, especially from the west side, still in that comfortable green zone. That may have changed. We'll take a look. Skyline going to be in the blue, as always, for that East Kapolei Station towards Pearl Harbor. 23 minutes, 26 if you're headed off to the airport. So we'll head outside. H1, H2 merge getting busy this morning. That zip lane is open and should remain open to just about 9 o'clock. So let's take a look at those drive times again. Just over an hour for Waianae right now, 64 minutes. You've got 32 minutes from Kapolei, just about 33 minutes in a car from Eva. And if you're coming on over from Mililani, about 25 minutes for you guys. 16-minute drive from the windward side in Kaneohe and Kailua using that Pali Highway. That's going to be 15 minutes this morning at Hawaii Kai. We'll see you guys here in just about 13 minutes. Sam, we'll send it back to you.
1: Mahalo, Brian. The president of Cornell University is responding to growing scrutiny over the school's handling of a former student's sexual assault allegations. The former student has accused seven men of gang raping her at a fraternity house in 2024, sparking protests on campus. Students say Cornell failed to properly address the allegations and are demanding accountability. University leaders say an outside law firm will be hired to conduct an independent review of Cornell's response, but many demonstrators say that's not enough. Meanwhile, the local district attorney says his office was not given a full picture of the allegations and has pledged to cooperate with the state attorney general's investigation. Three Hawaii residents died in a fiery crash on the mainland. It happened Sunday in New Mexico. The victims have been identified as 68-year-old Wayne Viveros, 51-year-old Luana Viveros, and 22-year-old Lilinoi Viveros, all of Wahiwa. Police say a commercial truck crossed the median and hit the family's car before crashing into another commercial truck and catching fire. The driver of that truck was also killed. Luana Viveros worked at Waialua High and Intermediate School. The DOE says support will be available for students and staff when they return from fall break next week. The State Office of Elections will soon mail out the ballots for November's general. Hawaii voters should get their ballot in the mail by Friday, October 16th. Signed and completed ballots must be received by 7 p.m. on Election Day, that is Tuesday, November 3rd. Voter service centers to cast your ballot in person will be open 10 days before Election Day. A night out could soon last a little longer at some Oahu bars. The Honolulu Liquor Commission is testing a new pilot program that would let some places stay open until 4 a.m. on special occasions. The program allows establishments that already have a liquor license to apply for a special Class 10 license for extended hours. Under the pilot, businesses can apply to operate beyond the usual 2 a.m. closing time, with additional restrictions in place. Liquor Commissioner Jeffrey Hong says the goal is to allow businesses to generate additional revenue while minimizing impacts on surrounding communities.
2: We have additional restrictions, like at 2 a.m., it's exit only. You have to have a sound mitigation plan. At 3 a.m., last call, no drinking.
7: The neighbors are going to be, their interest in this is going to be heightened, and they're going to be watching how this trial run goes. These bars are really going to have to manage their operations very well in order for this to go off.
1: The extended hours aren't automatic. Businesses must apply for a special license, and the public can weigh in through hearings, written comments, and neighborhood boards. Time is 5:37 now. Before Aloha Bricks at Bishop Museum comes to a close, families have a chance to experience the exhibit hands-on. Kate Piper joins us now live at the Center for Architecture with more. Aloha and good morning, Kate.
8: Good morning, Sam. Yes, we are talking about the Shells, Wings, and Wonder exhibit workshop that is going to be happening at Aloha Bricks at Bishop Museum this Saturday. And here to tell us a little bit more about what folks can expect if they go and check it out, I am joined by Marcos Ortiz, or Cruz Ortiz, pardon me. Good morning, Mahalo, for being here with us.
4: Good morning. Yeah, thank you for having me.
8: Absolutely. Okay, so we've kind of already got our buildings underway here this morning, but for those folks that are just joining us, tell us a little bit about the exhibit and the event for families.
4: Yeah, so this has been a really great exhibit collaboration with AIA and Bishop Museum's Bricks exhibition. So this will be the third workshop that we'll have for students outside of on the Great Lawn area. As they're walking up to the exhibition. So anyone can stop by and do the workshop with us. But basically, it's just a small Lego workshop activity that we're doing with students or kids, just to raise awareness about architecture and raise awareness about Bishop Museum's permanent collections.
8: Mm-hmm. And this, well, if you folks can't tell, this is inspired by Hawaii's natural environment. Tell us a little bit about kind of the building prompt that you will be suggesting for folks.
4: Yeah, so we've been doing two different activities with kids or with the students. So this activity that we're doing is, you know, trying to get them to imagine themselves as an architect. And how would you design a new home for a snail? You know, and so it's highlighting the malacology collection at Bishop Museum, but also trying to have them think of how an architect would think, but in a fun way.
8: Well, yeah, if you can't tell already right now, this is my snail home. It's not complete yet, okay? That's why you can't tell. But I've got my little snail right here, as well as, you know, building the walls up. We've got the bedroom right here, the little entryway. It's getting really exciting. But, Marcos, your piece is kind of like showing me up right now. Come on now. You are an architect, though, so I guess it is expected.
4: Yeah. This is way more fun than what I usually do at work, so I got a little excited. But yeah, this is a chimney for their kitchen for the snail, their entrance, and trying to build a lanai and some outdoor spaces for them.
8: Yeah, and we're just getting started, so you're going to want to stay tuned throughout the morning to check out how our snail homes finish look completed. And if you want to come check out the event, it's happening this Saturday, 10 a.m. to 2 p.m. And you can get tickets at bishopmuseum.org. Kate Piper, working for Hawaii, sending it back to you in the studio.
1: 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All right, coming up next, we're working for Hawaii with a live look at your early morning traffic plus your full forecast. 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
33: Good morning, everyone. Your time now, 5:43 a.m. for this beautiful early Tuesday. Let's take a quick look at our Doppler radar. The current conditions show us just some pockets of some rain showers out there. It's not going to be a whole lot this morning over the Ko'olau. You could see some brief lapses of some moisture there on our screen for right now over the Ko'olau. Mostly making landfall right now, though. We've got some offshore rain for the north area of the interior islands here, so right above Molokai, right above Oahu. But Hawaii Island and Far Ko'i remains pretty dry, and not a whole lot of rain making landfall there on Maui County areas. So for the most part, it's going to be a pretty dry morning ahead. The surf forecast looks like this. East facing 2 to 4, north 2 to 4, south facing a 5 to 7. And then remember, we do have that box jellyfish warning. It's that time of the month. And west facing surf, we have about 4 to 6. Now, we are expecting about a medium to long period swell for the south, and then also now the north and west facing surf. So tomorrow, you'll see that uptick, but east facing shores will remain pretty consistent into the middle of this week. That will be tomorrow, Wednesday. Now, we do have a wet season rain system coming through, so an area of low pressure here coming from the left, making its way west towards the east there for our island chain. So Thursday and Friday looks pretty wet, moderate to heavy showers now, and the chances of potential rain have bumped up since yesterday. So we'll get some increasing moisture there for those 2 days. Sunnier conditions into the weekend, though, and at that time, we'll finally get some northeast trades after about Sunday. That's it as for our forecast. Brian, I'll send things over to you.
0: Mahalo, Brittany, for that weather update. 5:45. Let's take a look at traffic this morning. Getting busy, H1 through that Waikele stretch. You see, as we get through the morning, you'll definitely see more cars heading towards Pearl City and Aiea this morning. Alternate routes are open. Wanalua Freeway, Nimitz Highway, H1, H2 merge from Mililani and Wahiwa. That's going to get busy as well. North Shore, not too bad. Kahuku, Pupukia, and again, wrapping around towards Ka'ava, Kane'ohe, and Haula side right here at the island of Oahu. We'll head outside and we'll check on these cameras. H1, H2 merge busy, right? 5:45. You'll see that traffic push its way further down. In about an hour, you'll see more cars at H1 and Liliha, H1 and Ward. So drive times are coming through 66 minutes right now from the west side out in Waianae, 34 for Kapolei. Eva checking in at 36 minutes. Mililani, not too bad for now, at 26-minute drive into town. Windward side for both Kane'ohe and Kailua at 16 minutes. And Hawaii Kai, nice cruise into town at 13 minutes. Well, go trick-or-treating with elephants, giraffes, and all the creatures at the Honolulu Zoo. The Zoological Society is hosting Booze and Brews at the zoo on Saturday, October 24th from 5 p.m. to 9 p.m. The evening experience on the Great Lawn will have a trunk or treat with the VW Club of Hawaii costume contest, lawn games, live music, food, and special pours from 4 local breweries. Admission is $20 for adults and $10 for keiki ages 2 to 12. Make sure you go check it out. All right, coming up next, the stories you need to know about before you step out the door, and why fear is something many people enjoy. We'll explain the psychology behind it when Wake Up Today continues.
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2: You came for this, we do that. We do that. So we might as well.
3: Like haunted houses, scary movies. As I get older, I have less and less interest because I'm just like, life is stressful enough. I don't need my heart taking more crazy beats.
4: So if you go into a haunted house, you're like, okay, come on, let's get it over with. Come outside.
3: Yeah, okay. I mean, I still get scared.
4: Right.
3: But I'm just like, man, I can deal with less stress in my life. You know what I mean?
4: So scary movies.
3: Ones that I've seen before I really like watching new like horror movies. Like, I just want to watch a comedy and relax, you know?
4: Yeah, it's give and take, you know. Yeah. Some people,
3: but you like them, right?
4: I'm a scary movie, Texas Chainsaw Massacre, 13 Ghosts, and sometimes I watch it by myself. So I don't know if that's the added.
3: That's brave.
4: That might, you know, I just don't want my neighbors walking in going, "He's watching a scary movie by himself. What a loser!"
3: They're sweating. Yeah. Brittany, also, maybe you guys got to do like a show or something like that, a scary movie podcast. Brittany, horror movie aficionado.
4: I think we should have one right here. On this screen.
3: Might have to.
4: Yeah, but we'll decorate the studio.
3: Social scene, social scare.
4: Social scare. When we get a haunted house here. All right, don't get scared. Your traffic conditions. Maybe you might. Traffic conditions to cover the next.
3: But before we take a break, let's take a look outside. We've got some friendly skies out there. Check out that beautiful sunrise. Aloha kakahiaka to our friends in Maui County. You see those to the left of Diamond Head, Lanai, and Haleakala right there. Keep it here. Traffic and weather right around the corner.
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1: traffic, Brian Min. Welcome back to Wake Up Today, 5:54, and traffic getting busy this morning. Here's the H1-H2 merge. You see that traffic, obviously we'll be getting busier as we get through the morning. We'll make our way right here to the flow map. Most of it will be situated H1 through that Waikele stretch as you push your way further towards town this morning. H1 and Liliha, H1 and Ward in about 45 minutes. You'll see that usual bottleneck, and of course, your options skyline into blue from that East Kapolei station towards Pearl Harbor at 23 minutes 26 if you're headed off to the airport. Spot check in the North Shore, not too bad. Pupukea, Kahuku, wrap it around towards Haula, Ka'awa, Kane'ohe, Waimanalo, and Kailua. H3, Likelike, and the Pali Highway are waiting for you if you want to take one of those routes into town this morning. Not too bad. Zip lane is open, by the way, in the freeway and should remain open to about 9 o'clock. 66 minutes is your drive time for Waianae, 35 for Kapolei. Evas checking in at a slower pace at 39. And if you're coming on over from Mililani, about 27 minutes in the car, 16-minute drive from the windward side in Kane'ohe and Kailua and Hawaii Kai. We'll see you guys here in about 14 minutes. So let's check on today's weather with Brittany.
2: Thank you, Brian. Here's a look into the forecast entry this morning, starting off with your Doppler radar. Still some minimal showers out there spotted on the radar. We've got some pockets of some moisture. Could make landfall here over the Ko'olau's within the next hour or so, but for the most part, just favoring the offshore waters as of right now. And some pockets of rain there north of the interior islands, north of Hawaii Island at the moment. Ocean forecast for you in terms of the surf today. We are going to see some changes from now through tomorrow. We've got the box jellyfish warning for the south with elevated conditions at 5 to 7. West and north will bump up as we head into Wednesday with a medium to long period swell. So 6 to 8 for the north tomorrow, 4 to 6 for the west. And we are expecting some pretty heavy wet weather Thursday and Friday. Nothing to do with any tropical cyclone formation in the central Pacific, but we do have a wet season storm that is going to bring in some areas of disturbed weather and low pressure coming from west to east as we head into the second half of this work week. So that's going to be timeline wise Thursday into Friday. Saturday looks a bit drier, and that's when we're finally going to start to get some northeast trades as we head into early next week. So Kona winds at least lasting for about the next 4 to 5 days, so expect some pretty humid conditions, especially in between some of that moisture as well, unfortunately, until we head into the weekend. Early next week, though, finally looks like we'll get some nice trade wind weather. We're partly cloudy conditions Sunday moving forward. Top stories of the morning are coming up next. That includes a live report from Kate Piper. Hey, Kate.
3: Hey, how's it going, Brittany? Yes, creativity, culture, and connection are coming together this weekend at the Bishop Museum. Event details coming up on Wake Up Today. 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
8: Aloha and good morning. Welcome to Wake Up Today on this Tuesday. It is the 6th of October. I'm Sam Spangler. Sarah has the day off. Before we get to your top stories, let's get a quick check of the weather with Brittany Friedlander. Aloha and good morning, Brittany.
9: Good morning, Sam. Good morning, everyone, and happy Aloha Tuesday. Absolutely gorgeous sunrise starting us off for this morning. We do have the southwest winds already. Weakening trades started yesterday, so some humid and muggy days expected ahead for this week, and that's due to a wet season storm. The good news is we're not expecting any new tropical cyclone formation, though, for the next 7 days here in the central Pacific, and we are going to get some minimal showers for today. We just have some pockets of some offshore moisture making their way right now for the interior islands, but besides that, again, a pretty dry morning ahead with a beautiful sunrise. Ocean forecast for you, we are expecting medium to long period swells for areas like the northwest surf and then also the south today. 5 to 7 with a box jellyfish warning for it this morning. North shores today 2 to 4, west facing 4 to 6, but you'll see that uptick as we head into our surf report for Wednesday tomorrow. And a quick look at our future radar. So from west to east, timeline wise, Thursday and Friday, due to that wet season storm and some areas of low pressure expected to bring in some disturbed moisture. So we'll get some wet weather and some showers Thursday and Friday, timeline-wise. Saturday and Sunday looks a bit drier, but the Kona winds are expected to last as we head into today, of course, through about the weekend. So we really won't get those northeast trades developing till we head into early next week. Wettest day so far in our 7-day forecast will be Thursday, secondly for Aloha Friday. And you can see the showers and chances reduce Saturday and Sunday, with partly to then mostly sunny skies finally as we head into the second half of this forecast period. That's it right now for our weather. Brian, I'll send things over to you.
10: Mahalo, Brittany, for that weather update. 602, let's take a look at traffic. We're starting right here on the Valley Isle. If you're heading in towards Kahului this morning, Haleakala Highway, that's looking pretty good. Wailuku towards Waiahu, not too bad. Of course, we did spot check Haiku and Pa'ia this morning, and we will see what's happening here at the island of Oahu. Most of that traffic right here, H1, through that Waikele stretch, and it'll be slower than usual, those drive times. We'll check on that in just a second. Waialua Freeway, Nimitz Highway, those alternate routes are open this morning. Here's the H1, H2 merge. The good news, again, coming from the west side, you got that zip lane open this morning. The drive times from the west side, we're kind of just hanging on to that green zone again. 67 minutes right now for Waianae, 36 for Kapolei. Eva checking in at 38 minutes. And if you're coming on over from Mililani, about 28 minutes for you guys. 17-minute drive from the windward side in Kaneohe. Kailua using that Pali Highway, that's going to be 16 minutes this morning. And Hawaii Kai, we'll see you guys here in about 14 minutes. Let's send it back to you.
8: Mahalo, Brian. Breaking news in Europe this morning, where protests in France have turned violent. An estimated group of 300 people in Paris are clashing with police. It comes as tens of thousands of demonstrators have taken to the streets in support of students demanding more education funding. The widespread use of tear gas and riot control weapons against teenagers is fueling defiance and angering some parents as well as teachers. The World Health Organization says that a possible case of pneumonic plague in Russia poses a very low risk outside the country. A lab employee died from pneumonia there last week, prompting an investigation by Russian officials who say the situation is stable. U.S. officials are urging for transparency. Pneumonic plague is a severe form that affects the lungs and spreads through respiratory particles, but is treatable if caught early. The finalists for the next CEO of OHA have been revealed. They are Todd Apoel, Kaulana Park, and Summer Silva. Apoel has served on the Honolulu City Council and has worked at the Hawaii Community Foundation, Howard Hughes Corporation, and most recently was the CEO of a nonprofit in North Kohala. Park served as director and deputy director of the Department of Hawaiian Homelands and is the vice president of Laulima Hawaii. Silva is OHA's interim CEO and was previously senior advisor for Native Hawaiian Affairs at the U.S. Department of Interior. OHA's board is expected to name the CEO this month. The damage from this hurricane season is hard to ignore, but just below the water, another part of our islands is struggling, coral reefs. Hurricanes Lala and Lowell triggered the first two payouts of the reef insurance policy held by the Nature Conservancy. $200,000 for Lala, $300,000 for Lowell. The money allows partner organizations to act immediately on restoration efforts.
0: We have trained divers underwater that have the permits to be handling corals. We have community partners and volunteers supporting us on the surface, mixing cement and snorkeling and getting the divers that cement. And we're using that cement to reattach corals to the reef and give them a second chance to thrive.
8: More than 1,000 corals have already been rescued around the Big Island. Today is your first chance to sound off on proposed tuition changes at the University of Hawaii. The university is proposing a two-year tuition freeze, followed by 2 years of tuition increases. By 2031, resident undergraduate tuition at UH Manoa could increase to nearly $13,000 a year. UH says tuition has stayed relatively flat for a decade, while operating costs have gone up. There will be a hearing this morning at 11:30 at UH Manoa's Bachman Hall. There will also be hearings at UH Hilo on October 14th, Kauai Community College on October 15th, and UH Maui on October 20th. The UH Board of Regents has to approve the tuition changes before they take effect. Time is 6:06 now. Before Aloha Bricks at Bishop Museum comes to a close, families have a chance to experience the exhibit hands-on. Kate Piper joins us now live at the Center for Architecture with more. Aloha and good morning, Kate.
4: Good morning, Sam. I am joined by Marcos Cruz Ortiz, architectural designer, here this morning to tell you guys about the upcoming Shells, Wings, and Wonder Experience Workshop happening within the Aloha Bricks Bishop Museum exhibit. Good morning, and mahalo for joining us, Marcos.
11: Good morning. Thanks for building Legos with me.
4: Hey, it's been my pleasure. I've been having a blast this morning. So let's talk a little bit about the workshop that's happening this Saturday, 10 a.m. to 2 p.m. What's it all about?
11: So I'll be there. This is going to be our last workshop of the series. I think we started back in April. And this is just a really fun, small activity to do with kids to get them excited about architecture and learn a little bit about the Bishop Museum. So Bishop Museum, they have the Malacology collection. So one of our prompts for this activity is to imagine that you're an architect redesigning a new home or a new shell for a snail.
4: Yeah, and if you cannot tell by our homes right here, this is totally a snail home. I got my little snail guy right here. We're rocking. We're building this morning. Yours is very impressive, though, but you are kind of the professional, right?
11: Thank you. I'm trying my best.
4: Okay, let's talk a little bit about AIA Hawaii, which is hosting this event in partnership with the Bishop Museum. What are you folks getting up to this month? I know you guys are always doing something.
11: Yeah, there's a lot going on, so please check out our website at aiahonolulu.org and check out the calendar event. But there's these really amazing architecture walking tours going on. And because this month is the architecture month, they're expanding it. This is also our centennial. So this is the 100th year of AIA Honolulu. So please follow us on Instagram too, because we've been posting a bunch of interesting facts and stories about architecture in Hawaii and highlighting different buildings throughout the month. And then just for me, I'm also part of the UH School of Architecture alumni. And so we're also doing a scholarship golf tournament on October 23rd. So anyways, there's just a lot going on. So please reach out if you're interested at all in architecture.
4: Yeah, well, mahalo for sharing all the wonderful details. We'll also work to get everything posted on our website as well. So make sure you check out Shells, Wings, and Wonders workshop happening this Saturday, October 10th at the Bishop Museum. You can get tickets at bishopmuseum.org. Kate Piper, working for Hawaii, sending it back to you in the studio.
8: There at Bishop Museum. All right, folks, coming up next, Brittany has the latest on the potential for heavy rain this week and what we can expect today. And just ahead, how those helping residents impacted by recent storms may be eligible for financial assistance when Wake Up Today returns.
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11: Welcome back. We get today 6:11. And you're just waking up this morning. H1 through that Waikele stretch, getting most of that traffic this morning. And then we've got a pocket right here, no traffic. But you'll see that traffic get further down that freeway, already approaching towards Pearl City and IAEA this morning. Skyline's going to be right here from the East Kapolei Station towards Pearl Harbor, 23 minutes 26 if you're headed off to the airport. Windward side's been looking pretty good all morning long from Kaneohe, Waimanalo, and Kailua using the H3, Likelike, and the Pali Highway heading to town this morning. Let's head outside and we'll check on the cameras. H1, H2, merge. I know if you're still at home, you're like, wow, should I leave my house? Well, you can kind of gauge when you want to leave, which route you want to take into work this morning. Let's check out the drive times, which will be another factor in your decision. 66 minutes right now for Waianae, 35 for Kapolei, and then Eva's been hanging out in that slower yellow zone for a bit at 38 minutes. If you're coming on over from Mililani, about 28 minutes for you guys, 17-minute drive from the windward side in Kaneohe and Kailua and Hawaii Kai. We'll see you guys here in about 14 minutes. Let's check on today's weather with Brittany.
12: Thanks, Brian. Here's looking to the forecast center this morning. We had an absolutely beautiful sunrise, so hopefully you were able to capture that before you head out the door today. We were expecting some pockets of some rain now. Looks like more so some landfall here over the Coal Isles with some of the pockets of some showers at the moment. But besides that, it's pretty dry for all other areas of the islands to start you off. But some light winds, so some pretty hot and muggy conditions expected overall today moving forward. And we are, yes, expecting some of the heavier showers Thursday and Friday, primarily that we'll talk about this morning. In terms of the surf, we've also got some elevated areas, east facing 2 to 4 now. South shores have bumped up since yesterday at 5 to 7. We also have that pesky box jellyfish warning as well. And then north and west facing surf will uptick tomorrow. So 2 to 4 today, 4 to 6 for the west, tomorrow 4 to 6 for the west, but south facing 5 to 7, north at 6 to 8. So you could see that major uptick from the north shores today into tomorrow. As we head into the next several days, timeline-wise, Thursday and Friday will give you the most amount of wet weather. It'd be pretty widespread. Doesn't look too sporadic. So for the islands, we are expecting some pretty heavy showers and some moisture starting with Kauai County, Oahu, and then down towards our easterly islands, more so the second half of this week. And this is due to wet season storms, so we'll have some areas of low pressure and disturbed weather as we move forward into this week. But next week looks a lot drier, but humid conditions are expected to last even until the weekend. Northeast trades, finally, as we head into early next week. Are you housing a family impacted by the recent storms? If so, you may be eligible for financial assistance. The Hawaiian Council is launching a statewide host housing support program to provide assistance to households that have opened their homes to friends, families, and neighbors displaced by recent storms. Qualifying hosts can receive $500 per displaced person each month, with a maximum of $2,000 per household a month. The deadline to apply is October 14th. For more information, head to our website, k2n2.com. And the stories you need to know about are coming up next. We catch up with some of the world's best paddlers ready to take on Sunday's crossing of Kaiwi Channel when Wake Up Today returns.
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11: Welcome back. The world's best paddlers are in Hawaii this week, making their final preps for one of the toughest open ocean races in the world.
24: Yeah, while Hurricane Nolo canceled the Nawahine Oke Kai, it's green light goal for the Molokai Hoi.
11: Bryce Moore takes us to the expo ahead of Sunday's crossing from Molokai to Waikiki.
25: Paddlers gathered Monday for the Molokai Hoi Expo, getting last-minute gear checks, race info, and some final words of advice before the big crossing. For Nahua Pili Oke Kai head coach Kavika Ho, this week is all about family and focus.
26: Tomorrow will be our last practice, and then everybody will take care of their family, their ohana at home, making sure they're all set and ready to go because they all leave on Thursday and Friday and then paddle home on Sunday.
25: Yeah. Race director Kapuni Pacho says the competition is as deep as ever, with Hawaiian crews looking to push back against the long-held idea that Tahitians always dominate.
27: There's always been, right, people always look at it as, oh, the Tahitians are the best paddlers here, and but there's been some surprises, right, in the last decade or so that there is Hawaiian powerhouses as well. Now when I look at our Hawaiian brothers, I think the rise is back again.
25: For 16-year-old Heilani Canoe Club steersman Kaeli Itolchin, this is already his second crossing. He says the mental battle is tougher than the physical one.
28: From the beginning, I already start to see Diamond Head, and then, like, you'll keep paddling, but it won't really get any closer. Don't think of it as the 40-mile race that it is. Like, every change, just think of it as just that little run. Just complete that run as best as you can.
25: About 105 teams are expected to compete, ranging internationally from Tahiti, Brazil, and Australia, as well as several mainland crews. After Nawahine was canceled due to poor conditions from Hurricane Nolo, coaches are hoping Mother Nature provides some waves, but nothing too extreme.
26: We want some chop, we want some surf, we want some push, you know. A lot of my steersmen are all surfers too, so they all canoe surf, so it should be interesting.
25: Now, weather permitting, paddlers will launch from Molokai at 8 a.m. this coming Sunday, with the first crews expected to cross the finish line in Waikiki around 12:30 in the afternoon. We'll have more information about participating crews on KH12.com. Bryce Moore, KH12 News, working for Hawaii.
0: Again, the Molokai Hawaii race is this Sunday. We will carry it live. That'll be starting at 7:30 a.m. on KHI. You can also catch it on KHON2.com, the KHON2 YouTube page, as well as the KHON Plus app. Can't wait for this. One of the best sporting events in all of Hawaii, one of the best races in all the world. I was at the finish line last year, going to be there again this year. Seeing the hands of the finishers coming in, just like how, like, shaking from, right, all the cramping that they've been doing,
1: right,
0: but then just shredded, right, from all of the paddling and all the grinding on the paddle, et cetera. It's just amazing that they're able to cross Ka'iwi.
1: 41-ish miles.
0: Yeah.
1: When you think about it, it's something we don't think about because they can't just relax, so to speak, and let the paddle go.
0: Yeah.
1: It's continuous.
0: Yeah, you just got to wear it and keep going.
1: Through
0: it's
1: the Ka'iwi channel.
0: Yeah,
1: very brave. And then this Sunday, it's going to go on again.
0: Yeah, going to be good fun. All right, coming up next, Brittany will have an in-depth look at your island weather forecast.
1: But first, let's take a quick look outside and check out the weather. It's looking not too bad. What do you think, Sam? A couple of spam UCB weather?
0: Oh, not bad if you like it perfect, my friend.
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10: With KHON2 weather, Brittany Friedlander.
12: 6:23 a.m. for this very early Tuesday. Quick look at your current conditions before you head outside the door this morning. Partly to mostly cloudy now. We could see some rain showers. We did have some offshore pockets of some moisture. So if the winds start to pick up, that could make its way over the Koolau's. But you could see Honolulu, for the most part, remains dry this morning. Nice clear skies. We had a beautiful sunrise also to start you off for the middle of this week. So let's check out the current trends right now. 74 degrees outside. We'll average between mid to high 70s for this morning for the island chain. Northerly winds now just about 6 miles per hour. And in terms of the trades, they weakened yesterday. We're having more of a southwesterly wind flow, single digits across the board in terms of the winds for now. In terms of your other expectations moving forward, we are expecting more heavy showers Thursday and Friday, and that's due to a wet season storm, but not due to any tropical cyclone formation. So that's some good news between the next 2 to 7 days. We're not monitoring anything new in our central Pacific. Even everything that we have brewing in the eastern Pacific isn't expected to move westward westward or cross over towards our water. So no impact to Hawaii at this hour. 7-day forecast for you is also on the screen. Enjoy the drier trends today and tomorrow. Hot and muggy conditions will also be forecasted while we have the Kona winds. Kona winds are expected to last between the next 4 to 5 days. So after the weekend, we'll get more of those drier trends, northeast trades developing, and then thus more comfortable and cooler conditions. That's it as for our forecast. Brian, I'll send things over to you.
24: Hello, Brittany, for that weather update. 6:25, let's head out the door this morning, and that is a lot of traffic. H1, H2 merge. Traffic's been busy, obviously, throughout the morning, especially H1 through that Waikele stretch. We'll show you right here on the flow map. Those drive times, again, from the west side, can be a little bit longer than we expected. Skyline providing that relief from the East Kapolei Station towards Pearl Harbor, 23 minutes, 26, if you're headed off to the airport. Zip lane is open to about 9 o'clock this morning. Windward side, been pretty good all morning long from Kaneohe, Waimanalo, and Kailua, using H3. Pali Highway and Likelike this morning. Here's that live look outside H1, H2 merge, Moanalua, Fort Shafter, even as far as the H1 Kaanui Street overpass, all showing a lot of traffic on those cameras. 70 minutes right now for Waianae, 36 for Kapolei. You've got 39 minutes in the car from Eva. And if you're coming out over from Mililani, about 29 minutes for you guys. 17-minute drive from the windward side in Kaneohe and Kailua and Hawaii Kai. We'll see you guys here in just about 14 minutes. Well, top stories of the morning are just ahead, but first, let's check back in with Kate Piper. Good morning, Kate.
6: Good morning. 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
19: Once part of the Crown and Government lands of the Hawaiian Kingdom, thousands of acres of Hawaii's public trust lands were leased to the U.S. military for 65 years. 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
20: Before, during, and after Hurricane Lowell, KHON2 had Hawaii covered. From the latest forecasts to conditions on the ground, we kept Hawaii informed throughout the storm. KHON2, Hawaii's weather source.
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12: 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Aloha kakahi ato. Good morning, everyone.
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0: Aloha and good morning. Welcome back to Wake Up Today on this Tuesday. I'm Sam Spangler. Let's start with a look at your weather today with Brittany Friedlander. Aloha and good morning, Brittany.
12: Hey, good morning, Sam. Good morning, everyone, and happy Aloha Tuesday. Beautiful sunrise that was shaping up for us this morning. We still have some nice colors out there, too, if you're able to capture that. And a quick look at our day planner. So southwest winds will be pushing forward through today. That's going to be more of our Kona winds, so hot, muggy and humid conditions, unfortunately. The good news is no tropical cyclone formation expected to impact Hawaii at this hour, but because of the Kona winds and the low pressure, we're expecting the wet season storm to bring in some more moisture and more heavy showers Thursday and Friday. Timeline wise, you could see on the current Doppler radar it looks pretty minimal as of this Tuesday, even though we have the shift of the winds now. That won't be until about Thursday where we'll start to see some of the rain showers. We're expecting into Wednesday southwest winds as well into the surf forecast. The east shores will remain minimal while we don't have too much of the trades, so 2 to 4 feet today and tomorrow. North facing 2 to 4, west 4 to 6, south 5 to 7. But we're expecting a medium to long period north and west swell starting tomorrow, and south shores have already upticked and will remain choppy into Wednesday too. So 5 to 7 both days, north facing tomorrow, 6 to 8 west surf at 4 to 6. And a quick look at the future radar. So from west to east, we'll experience some of the showers first for Kauai County, then Oahu, then of course secondly for Maui County and Hawaii Island. By the weekend, we'll start to get some northeast trades. For the most part, that won't be until about Sunday into early next week, and drier trends around that time as well. So we'll get some sunnier conditions and partly cloudy skies by the end of this forecast period. That's it right now for our weather. Brian, I'll send things over to you.
24: All right, mahalo, Brittany, for that weather update. 6:31, let's take a look at traffic right here on the island of Oahu Central. Oahu looking pretty good coming out for Mililani and Wahiwa. Not much of a way of a slowdown. Had a little bit yesterday at Mehe'ula Parkway looking good. The west side via Farrington Highway looking good. Once you hit the freeway, of course, you'll get most of that traffic through that Waikele stretch as you approach towards Pro City and Aiea this morning. Fort Weaver Road looking good as well. Here's the H1, H2 merge where everyone kind of just funnels right through here, obviously, and as you get towards closer towards town this morning. The H1 ward is going to get busy as well. H1 and Liliha as you get further down heading towards University and Waikiki area. So we got those drive times again, 2 out of 3 from the west side, currently sitting in the very uncomfortable yellow zone, very slow. 71 for Waianae right now, 37 for Kapolei, 40 minutes out the door from Eva. And if you're coming on over from Mililani, about 29 minutes for you guys, 17-minute drive for both Kaneohe and Kailua and Hawaii Kai. We'll see you guys here in about 15 minutes. Sam, we'll send it back to you.
1: All right, mahalo.
0: The president of Cornell University is responding to growing scrutiny over the school's handling of a former student's sexual assault allegations. The former student has accused 7 men of gang raping her at a fraternity house in 2024, sparking protests on campus. Students say Cornell failed to properly address the allegations and are demanding accountability. University leaders say an outside law firm will be hired to conduct an independent review of Cornell's response, but many demonstrators say that's not enough. Meanwhile, the local district attorney says his office was not given a full picture of the allegations and has pledged to cooperate with the state attorney general's investigation. 3 Hawaii residents died in a fiery crash on the mainland. It happened Sunday in New Mexico. The victims have been identified as 68-year-old Wayne Vivieros, 51-year-old Luana Vivieros, and 22-year-old Lilinoi Vivieros, all of Wahiwa. Police say a commercial truck crossed the median and hit the family's car before crashing into another commercial truck and catching fire. The driver of that truck was also killed. Luana Vivieros worked at Wailua High and Intermediate School. The DOE says support will be available for students and staff when they return from fall break next week. The State Office of Elections will soon mail out ballots for November's general. Hawaii voters should get their ballot in the mail by Friday, October 16th. Signed and completed ballots must be received by 7 p.m. on Election Day, that is Tuesday, November 3rd. Voter service centers to cast your ballot in person will open 10 days before Election Day. Professional golf is returning to Maui. The LPGA announced the Lotte Championship will be moving to the world-famous Kapalua Plantation Course. Drought conditions and a water dispute at the course forced the PGA to cancel its Tournament of Champions. Now the women have the opportunity to play at one of the most iconic venues in golf. Everyone involved couldn't be more excited.
3: I think the economic impact is just tremendous. And then the hotels and then restaurant, every business will benefit from this tournament. So we're really super excited about that.
0: The Lotte will be played in West Maui next March, the week after the LPGA's inaugural Nanea Cup tournament on the Big Island. Hawkalei Country Club here on Oahu has been the Lotte Championship's home for the last 5 years. Time is 6:34 now. Before Aloha Bricks at Bishop Museum comes to a close, families have a chance to experience the exhibit hands-on. Kate Piper joins us now from the Center for Architecture with more. Aloha and good morning, Kate.
1: Yes, we're talking about the Shells, Wings, and Wonder Experience Workshop happening this Saturday at the Aloha Bricks exhibit inside the Bishop Museum. And here to tell us a little bit more about what's in store, I am joined by Marcos Cruz Ortiz, architectural designer. Good morning, mahalo for being here with us.
2: Good morning. It's great to be here.
1: Absolutely. Okay, let's talk a little bit about the event for folks that haven't been before. What's it all about?
2: So this is the third and final student workshop that we're doing with kids, focusing on trying to raise awareness on architecture as a profession, using Legos as a fun activity, and also raising a little bit of awareness about Bishop Museum and the collections that they have there.
1: Yeah, I mean, Legos are absolutely timeless. It's for those that are young at heart and young, you know, it's always fun to play with Legos. So we're kind of doing a mock trial of the workshop this morning. So tell us a little bit about our build inspiration, our build spo, if you will.
2: So we're trying to pretend that we're architects, and this is the same activity that we'll give students, but just trying to imagine that you're an architect and designing a new home for a snail, or another activity would be designing a new cocoon or chrysalis for a butterfly.
1: Mm-hmm. Well, snail home reveal. All morning long, I've been building my masterpiece. The two of us have been. I think yours might kind of blow mine out of the water, but you are a part of the American Institute of Architects Hawaii, which is hosting this event in partnership with Bishop Museum. What else do you folks have going on coming up this month?
2: So this is Architecture Month, so there's a lot of events going on here at the AIA CFA, as well as all around town. So there's also the architecture walking tours and a couple other workshops going on in the next week. Yeah.
1: Yeah, awesome. Well, make sure to get those details posted on our website as well for people to go check them out. And if you want to get tickets to Shells, Wings, and Wonders happening at the Bishop Museum this Saturday, you can head to bishopmuseum.org. Kate Piper, working for Hawaii, sending it back to you in the studio.
0: Hello, Kate. 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According to Adobe Analytics, the Prime Day event held earlier this year generated at least an estimated $26.4 billion. Coming up next, Brian will have a live look at your traffic hotspots and those drive times if you are headed into town. And Starbucks unveils its new upcoming holiday menu. We'll have the goods for you when Wake Up Today returns.
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24: 640. Let's take a look at traffic right here on Hawaii Island, heading west towards Kailua-Kona through Captain Cook and Keoho, looking pretty good. Even heading east, just a little bit of traffic heading in towards Hilo Town this morning on Hawaii Island. Right here on the island of Oahu, that traffic got a little bit better, kind of shrunk right there. H1 through that Waikele stretch. Got an open freeway right here, but as you make your way further down towards H1 and Middle, H1 and Ward, you'll definitely see more cars in that portion of the freeway. And then Fort Weaver, pretty light traffic this morning. H1, H2 merge again. Most of the traffic from Central Oahu, obviously, Mililani and Wahiwa. So here's a live look outside again. That zip lane, yes, it is open this morning. It should remain open to just about 9 o'clock this morning. And we'll get out those drive times at 6:40. Here's what it's looking like. You got about 70 minutes right now for Waianae, 37 for Kapolei, 39 minutes out the door from Ewa. And if you're coming on over from Mililani, about 30 minutes for you guys, 19-minute drive from the windward side in Kaneohe, Kailua, using a Pali Highway. That's going to be 18 minutes this morning. And Hawaii Kai, we'll see you guys here in about 18 minutes as we check on today's weather with Brittany.
12: Thanks, Brian. Here's looking to the forecast center. Still some beautiful colors out there on our skyline. We've got the Doppler radar showing you just some pockets of some offshore moisture. Light rain now over the Ko'olau's and for East Honolulu. Everywhere else seems rather dry, though, to start you off for this Tuesday. In terms of the surf forecast, elevated surf today for the south at 5 to 7. East facing 2 to 4. We've got the north at 2 to 4. And the west is at about 4 to 6 right now. But we are going to see an uptick in the north and west surf as we head into tomorrow. South facing will remain elevated at about 5 to 7 at least until the middle of this week. Now, in terms of the future radar here that we've got on the screen from west to east, we're expecting this band of moisture here. This is going to be this area of low pressure halting the high pressure system trades and bringing in more rain showers Thursday and Friday. So northeast trades really won't develop until early next week. We also have just ahead of that storm system some of the Kona winds already from now through the weekend. So humid conditions are expected at least for the next several days, but 4 to 5 days timeline-wise, and then wet weather for about 2 days of this week, Thursday and Friday, specifically here for Honolulu. Not due to tropical cyclone formation, but pretty typical weather for our wet season. Then as we head into early next week, northeast trades build and partly cloudy skies once again. That is the season at Starbucks. The coffee chain unveiled its new upcoming holiday menu. Starting next month, the rollout brings back some seasonal favorites, but new items are taking center stage. Inspired by the classic Italian dessert, fans can try the new tiramisu velvet latte or cold brew, topped with a velvet mascarpone cold foam, dusted with cocoa and coffee. And taking on the season's classic colors, the launch will also include an all-new apple pomegranate refresher. For a creamier spin, holiday lovers can also try the snowy apple version made with coconut milk. The Starbucks holiday menu comes to town at participating locations beginning November 5th. Ooh, about 1 month away. Which one would you try? All right, coming up next, the stories you need to know before you step out the door and why fear is something many people enjoy. The psychology behind it when Wake Up Today continues.
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0: 6:46 on this Tuesday morning. Here's today's need to know before you head out the door. It's your chance to sound off on proposed tuition changes at UH. This morning's hearings at Bachman Hall begins at 11:30. There will also be hearings at UH Hilo, Kauai Community College, and UH Maui in the coming weeks. The finalists for the next CEO of OHA have been revealed. They are Todd Apo, Kaulana Park, and Summer Silva. A talk story session with the public is planned before OHA's board makes its decision later this month. Belgian-born scientist Francis Holzen has won the Nobel Prize in Physics for his work on neutrinos, tiny cosmic particles that offer clues about how the universe evolved. The Nobel Committee says his work was key to the construction of the Neutrino Observatory in Antarctica. And the world's best paddlers hit the water this weekend for the iconic Molokai Hoi. Catch all the action live starting at 7:30 a.m. on Sunday. You can catch that on K-High, KH12.com, the KH12 YouTube page, and the KH1 Plus app. Fear is something many people enjoy, and according to psychiatry experts, there is a reason for it.
12: That's right. Turns out being scared and having fun go hand in hand.
0: Yeah, experts say being scared feels fun because a controlled environment tricks your brain into enjoying a rush of survival chemicals without any real danger to come with it. Once your brain realizes you are safe, like walking out of a haunted house or pausing a horror movie, the panic fades, leaving behind a euphoric feeling.
12: It's all about the illusion of control. We enjoy the thrill because we know we can stop it at any time, turning a terrifying situation into an empowering personal challenge.
15: There's a significant overlap between the fear and excitement and thrill circuitry in the brain. The same feelings in the body, in the brain you have when you're scared, of heart pounding, you feel more alive, you feel more awake, you feel more focused, happens both in the thrill and the fear.
0: Experts add that fear is natural and healthy, and Halloween gives people an opportunity to exercise the emotion in a safe, controlled way.
12: It sounds like we're toxic. why would we do this?
0: Trait.
12: I do like the spooky and the scary. What about you? How do you feel about the haunted homes and the scary movies?
0: You know, when I was younger, I used to like it more.
12: Oh,
0: now
12: you
0: that
12: did.
0: I'm getting older,
12: yeah.
0: I just need less stress in my life. Anything
12: but
0: blood stress is good for me.
12: Yeah, so the blood pressure is too high.
0: Exactly.
12: There has been some pretty spooky movies that have come out, and this month is like spooky season. I know Carrie is coming out this week. The Mommy movie, the other Mommy movie is coming out. So I'm excited. I feel like 2026 is going to be a good spooky year.
0: And you love them.
12: I do.
0: They're too good for me. They're too scary.
12: Yeah. How do you feel about, like, would you watch like scary movies around, not around the kids, but once they go to bed? Because I know you probably can't even watch these movies.
0: Well, if I watch it too close to bed, then I have dreams about it. That's like my problem.
12: So it like follows you.
0: Yeah, then I didn't get any good sleep.
12: Yeah. Well, I like haunted homes. I feel like that's a totally different feeling though. You have to do that with people. I would never just watch a scary movie or do a haunted house by myself.
0: You went to the Trial of Fears last year,
12: yes,
0: right?
12: That was a fun one. Hopefully this year we'll do some coverage on that one, too. That's a good one to check out, folks.
0: Yeah, stay tuned, folks.
12: All right, when we come back, we'll check on your surf and your weather forecast.
0: But first, let's take a quick peek outside, see how this Tuesday morning is shaping up. Nothing scary about that, although we do have those

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11: Of the rain and East Honolulu's got some pockets of moisture making their way here within the next about hour or so. But other than that, Molokai's got a few showers. It looks pretty dry on the radar to start you off. The winds are also fairly light. Humid conditions expected for today. About 6 to about 8 mile per hour trades across the board for our islands on average. And a quick look at the future radar shows us. Now, we do have a wet season storm, so some areas of disturbed weather will bring in and draw a lot of that moisture Thursday and Friday timeline-wise. You could see that from west to east. This is going to be your area of low pressure, halting those northeast trade winds that we typically have when our high pressure system is in place, keeping our nice trades strong. So we really won't get the trades till after the system passes after the weekend. Northeast trades will increase Sunday through early next week. But the wet weather could come. That's going to be Thursday and Friday with heavy showers and potential to get some of those isolated thunderstorms we get during this time of the year, Thursday and then secondly into Friday. Kona winds are expected to last a little bit longer than that, though, from now today all the way through about Saturday, then slightly into Sunday morning we'll start to get that shift. That's it right now for our forecast. Let's take a look at our surf with Gary. Good morning, Gary.
12: Hey, good Tuesday morning, Brittany. Well, the North Shore, good news coming up from the north-northwest. It'll be 3 feet, maybe even bigger late this afternoon. We've got the old one dropping at 2 feet, and there's long lulls, but conditions beautiful and a beautiful morning. Out at Makaha, it's 1 to 2+. Little south-southwest, it's building, and the north-northwest. So waves around the compass. In fact, town will be 4 feet later this afternoon, especially on the higher tide, which is a 2-foot flow at 1:30 p.m. Diamond Head will be up to 4 feet. Same for Sandy's. Right now, just 3 feet. And be patient. Makapu'u, 1 to 2. No advisories posted in trades with us. One more day before out of here. What else? Oh, the sun will set 6:14 and rise 6:24. More swell coming on Friday and Saturday. 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All right, Brian, over to you. And how's traffic?
10: All right, mahalo GQ for that surf update. Traffic, not too bad. Depending where you are on the island, obviously right here, H1, H2 merge, that's going to get busier this morning as we make our way here to the flow map. Most of that traffic situated right here, H1 through that Waikele stretch, and of course, Skyline right here from the East Kapolei Station towards Pearl Harbor at 23 minutes 26 if you're headed off to the airport. Still got that earlier accident, that shoulder is blocked in the Kalihi Palama area on Nimitz.

0: Highway. That's going to be eastbound before Pu'uhale Road. That's stop and go traffic back towards Lagoon Drive and Pu'uloa Road this morning, in case that's going to be your route into work this morning. So ahead outside again, a zip lane is open, should remain open to just about 9 o'clock this morning. H1, H2 merge, even if you go further down, H1 and Ward, H1 and Liliha, H1 and Middle, all picking up that usual morning traffic. So we've got 73 minutes right now for Waianae, 37 for Kapolei, 41 minutes out the door from Ewa. And if you're coming on over from Mililani, 33 minutes right now in that green zone, just kind of hanging out there. 20-minute drive from the windward side in Kaneohe and Kailua and Hawaii Kai. We'll see you guys here in about 22 minutes. Well, the top stories of the morning are coming up next. That includes a live report from Kate Piper. Good morning, Kate.
1: Good morning, Brian. Yes, one dance studio is making its mark on Hawaii's ballroom scene. All the dancey details coming up on Wake Up Today. Stay tuned.
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10: Now, aloha and good morning. Welcome to Wake Up Today on this Tuesday. It is the 6th of October. I'm Sam Spangler. Sarah has the day off. Before we get to your top stories, let's get a quick check of the forecast with Brittany Friedlander. Aloha and good morning, Brittany.
11: Good morning, Sam. Good morning, everyone. Southerly winds now 3 miles per hour, mid to high 70s in terms of the temperature. Pretty clear skies here in Honolulu, but we've got some light passing showers for East Honolulu, north end of the island. It looks like slightly over the Ko'olau's this morning. So not a whole lot of wet weather. We could get some of the rain showers coming from some of these rain clouds for the offshore areas that we'll take a look at here in just a minute within the next few hours. But besides that, a pretty dry day for today, but unfortunately pretty humid without the trades. And The southerly winds just now about 3 to even 9 miles per hour, so definitely slightly under single digits. Kauna Kakai is actually the outlier now, just at about 10 mile per hour winds. And those southwesterly winds are expected to last at least through the weekend, so about the next 4 to even 5 days or so. Here's a look at the wet season outlook for you. So this area of low pressure will bring in some of that moisture from west to east. Even potential for some isolated thunderstorms. It looks like the showers are heavier now in comparison to yesterday on our radar. So Thursday and Friday, timeline-wise, expect a lot of that rain. Rain shower chances do reduce over the weekend, but again, the Kona winds are here to stay, at least until about Saturday through Sunday. So early next week, we'll get those nice northeast trades developing, less than 10% chance of showers, and then more typical trade wind weather. That's it as for our forecast. Brian, I'll send things over to you.
0: All right, mahalo, Brittany, for that weather update. 7 o'clock, let's take a look at traffic right here. H1 through that Waikele stretch looks pretty good. You can see the traffic moving further down that freeway. And, of course, skyline right here from the East Kapolei Station towards Pearl Harbor, 23 minutes 26 if you're heading off to the airport. If you're coming out over from the west side, Farrington Highway, been good all morning long. H1, H2 merge, that's getting busy from Central Oahu, Mililani, and Wahiwa. And we'll see the windward side, not too bad as well. Still got that earlier accident, that shoulder is blocked in the Kalihi Palama area, Nimitz Highway. That's going to be eastbound before Pu'uhale Road. That stop-and-go traffic will be holding you up. We've got some traffic right here on our cameras. H1, H2 merge, again, that zip lane is open this morning and should remain open to just about 9 o'clock this morning. So here's those drive times we're talking about. 73 minutes right now for Waianae, 37 for Kapolei. You've got about 41 minutes in the car from Eva. And if you're coming on over from Mililani, about 34 minutes for you guys. 21-minute drive from the windward side in Kaneohe, Kailua, using the Pali Highway. Also on the windward side, that's going to be 20 minutes this morning. And then Hawaii Kai. We'll see you guys here in about 27 minutes. Sam, we'll send it back to you.
10: All right, mahalo, Brian. Breaking news this morning in Europe, where protests in France have turned violent. An estimated group of 300 people in Paris are clashing with police. It comes as tens of thousands of demonstrators have taken to the streets in support of students demanding more education funding. The widespread use of tear gas and riot control weapons against teenagers is fueling defiance and angering some parents and teachers. The World Health Organization says that a possible case of pneumonic plague in Russia poses a very low risk outside of the country. A lab employee died from pneumonia there last week, prompting an investigation by Russian officials who say the situation is stable. U.S. officials are urging for transparency. Pneumonic plague is a severe form that affects the lungs and spreads through respiratory particles, but is treatable if caught early. The finalists for the next CEO of OHA have been revealed. They are Todd Apoel, Kalana Park, and Summer Silva. Apoel has served on the Honolulu City Council and has worked at the Hawaii Community Foundation, Howard Hughes Corporation, and most recently was the CEO of a nonprofit in North Kohala. Park served as director and deputy director of the Department of Hawaiian Homelands and is the vice president of Laulima Hawaii. Silva is OHA's interim CEO and was previously senior advisor for Native Hawaiian Affairs at the U.S. Department of Interior. OHA's board is expected to name the CEO this month. Today is your first chance to sound off on proposed tuition changes at the University of Hawaii. The university is proposing a 2-year tuition freeze, followed by 2 years of tuition increases. By 2031, resident undergraduate tuition at UH Manoa could increase to nearly $13,000 a year. UH says tuition has stayed relatively flat for a decade while operating costs have gone up. There will be a hearing this morning at 11:30 at UH Manoa's Bachman Hall. There will also be hearings at UH Hilo on October 14th, Kauai Community College on October 15th, and UH Maui on October 20th. The UH Board of Regents has to approve the tuition changes before they take effect. Meanwhile, the university's next recruiting win could also be a win for Hawaii's economy. This summer, state officials and former UH baseball director of operations Casey Issa went to Japan and Taiwan looking to bring their talent and their fans to the islands.
12: I'm not sure what they're feeding these kids or, you know, what they're doing out there, but like these kids in Taiwan, they're all throwing like upper 80s, like mid-90s.
13: So the idea is we're going to get athletes, we're going to stream the games because UH has the opportunity for content streaming. We're going to create a fan base in these three countries, and then eventually we're going to go get corporate NIL money.
10: Right now, a delegation is also in Korea. Wakai says scholarships, English proficiency, and competition from professional leagues in their home countries remain the major hurdles. Time is 7:04 now. A dance studio is making a major mark on Hawaii's competitive ballroom scene. Kate Piper joins us now live at Aloha Ballroom Company with more. Good morning, Kate.
1: Good morning, Sam. Yes, things are tangoing very well for Aloha Ballroom Company as they just sweep the competition in a competitive ballroom scene. And here to tell us a little bit more about how things are going and how you can get involved, I am joined by its founder, Tony Meredith. Good morning. Mahalo for being here.
14: Good morning. Thank you, Kate. I'm so happy to be here. Thank you.
1: No, I'm so happy to be here. I'm living out my Dancing with the Stars dreams here this morning. Okay, let's talk about Aloha Ballroom Company. What are you folks all about? I know you opened up just a couple of years ago.
14: Yep, about 3 years ago. Moved from the mainland. I've been in ballroom for probably over 40 years doing competitions and winning the United States Championship and having opportunities of being on television and doing some movies, working with celebrities. And I just felt like it was time for me to come back home, you know, and like really share what I've, the experiences that I've had and really kind of hopefully to elevate the dance scene here in Hawaii.
1: And you folks are absolutely doing that. And you offer a variety of, you know, lessons for people that are beginners and pros. Tell us a little bit of how folks can get involved here.
14: Well, you know, there's always an interest. I think a lot of people don't realize that dance is such a big part of their life. You know, if they go to weddings or if they just want to get out and exercise. And it's a fun way. And it, right now, dancing is a sport. It's called dance sport. So it's kind of athletic in the sense of going beyond just social dancing and everything. You can also go into the competitive, like you said, Dancing with the Stars. It's like really, you know, extreme. It's extreme dancing. So, you know, you can sign up and there's a, you know, get started with a package and then start a plan that will get you on your way to like learning how to do the dances.
1: Yeah. And, you know, speaking of someone who went from beginner to pro herself, I am joined by one of the studio's competitive dancers, Esther Park Kusunoki. Good morning. Mahalo for being here.
15: Good morning. Thank you for having me.
1: Yes. Are you kidding me? I'm so happy you're here. So let's talk about Hawaii Star Ball. You just competed and did so well. Tell us how the competition went.
15: It was very special, and I got first place at my level. So when they called my name, I felt so surprised and happy, and I thought, oh, all the hard work was worth it. So I felt very, very grateful.
1: Well, a big congratulations. Okay, and you folks are going to give us a little taste of what that number one winning dance moves looks like. Take it away.
14: When she got called for the, this is what she did. We turned around. She went, ta-da, presented her, and then we moved on to the next dance.
1: Boom. Hey, me next.
14: You next, for sure.
1: Yeah, y'all want to stay tuned. We're going to do a lot of dancing here this morning. Kate Piper, working for Hawaii, sending it back to you in the studio.
10: Mahalo, Kate. Should be good fun out there. All right, folks, coming up next, Brian has your drive times if you're making your commute this morning, and Brittany has the latest forecast, including the potential for some heavy rain. Keep it here. Full forecast right around the corner.
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27: Finding a kauhale has really changed everything for me. It provides so much stability and security. I haven't had a drink in like over 3 years, and I know that the governor will continue to fight for us. It's priceless. It really is.
29: Want to succeed in business? Here's a few tips. First, learn to stretch a dollar. These days, we're all feeling that. Next, If something's not working, stop doing it. Maui is headed in the wrong direction, and we can't afford four more years down that path. Yukile Sugimura will fight to fix that. Her affordability plan speeds up permits, cuts taxes for families, and creates better local jobs. Last tip, vote for change. Yukile Sugimura for mayor.
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0: Wake up today, 7:10. Let's take a look at traffic right now. Most of the traffic should be coming from right here on the west side, Farrington Highway, looking pretty good. And then we've got it right here, H1 through that Waikele stretch. You can see that traffic pushing its way further towards Pearl City. Skyline going to be in the blue, as always, from the East Kaan Police Station towards Pearl Harbor at 23 minutes 26 if you're headed off to the airport. Still keeping eyes on this earlier accident. That shoulder is blocked in the Kalihi Palama area on Nimitz Highway. That's going to be eastbound right before Pu'uhale Road. And again, that traffic will be slowing down for just a bit. So we'll head outside, we'll check on the cameras. Looking a little bit better, H1, H2 merge. And again, that zip lane is open this month, is open and should remain open to about 9 o'clock this morning. 74 minutes right now for Waianae, 41 for Kapolei, 44 minute drive from Eva. And if you're coming on over for Mililani, it's going to be 38 minutes for you guys, 37, 22 from the windward side in Kaneohe and Kailua and Hawaii Kai. We'll see you guys here in about 27 minutes. And October is National Pedestrian Safety Month, with HPD saying it's a shared responsibility. Drivers are reminded to slow down, stay alert, and yield to pedestrians. And pedestrians are reminded to use sidewalks and mark crossings. Look for approaching vehicles and be extra careful at night as part of its Safer Roads Together initiative. Police will continue traffic enforcement, education, and outreach throughout the month. Let's check on today's weather with Brittany.
11: Thank you, Brian. Here's looking to the forecast center this morning. As you head out, expect some partly to mostly sunny skies as of right now. It does look like we're going to get the rain showers, unfortunately, though, as this week progresses. So here's a look at our future radar for you now. West to east, we are expecting this area of low pressure, this really heavy band of rain to come down that could give us some isolated thunderstorms. Pretty typical for wet season, but nothing to do with the tropical cyclone formation in the eastern Pacific. We're not expecting at least any new disturbances in terms of any tropical cyclones, at least in our central Pacific basin, for the next week. So overall, that's some good news, but timeline-wise, we'll get those drier trends by the weekend. The winds won't start picking up in terms of the northeast trades until early next week. The surf forecast looks like this today. East-facing surf 2 to 4, south 5 to 7 with that pesky box jellyfish warning, so be careful there, especially if you're walking along even those Waikiki beaches. North shores 2 to 4, and for the west, about 4 to 6. And as we head into tomorrow, we're going to get medium to long period swell for the north and the west. So 6 to 8 tomorrow for the north, 4 to 6 for the west. South-facing surf, just about 5 to 7 feet. And then there's that look at the 7-day forecast for you. So the two rainiest days for this week will be Thursday, secondly Friday. Sunnier skies over the weekend. The stories you need to know about are coming up next. And one of Hawaii's largest celebrations of hope and action against breast cancer is this weekend. An organizer joins us live to tell us all about it and how you can get involved when Wake Up Today returns.
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17: Now 7:16 on this Tuesday morning. Here's today's need to know before you head out the door. The State Office of Elections will soon mail out the ballots for November's general. Hawaii voters should get their ballot in the mail by Friday, October 16th. Signed and completed ballots must be received by 7 p.m. on Election Day. That is Tuesday, November 3rd. The LPGA announced the Lotte Championship will be moving to the world-famous Kapalua Plantation course next March. Hualalai Country Club on Oahu has been the Lotte Championship's home for the last 5 years. The Honolulu Liquor Commission is testing a new pilot program that would let some Oahu bars stay open until 4 a.m. Under the pilot, businesses can apply to operate beyond the usual 2 a.m. closing time with additional restrictions in place. And KHON2 is looking for remarkable women who lead, inspire, and positively impact their communities. You can scan that QR code that you see right there on your screen or go to the contest page at KHON2.com to nominate a remarkable woman in your life. Registration is now open for the Susan G. Komen 2026 Hawaii More Than Pink Walk this Sunday over at Kapi'olani Park. Joining us now with more is Trin Nguyen, Director of Development with Susan G. Komen Hawaii. Aloha and good morning, Trin. Thank you so much for stopping by with us.
19: Good morning, Sam. Thanks for having us.
17: So can you tell us about the More Than Pink Walk?
19: Yes. So it's Susan G. Komen's signature event. It's an annual fundraising event that will take place this Sunday, October 11th at Kapi'olani Park. Begins at 7 a.m. with the high-energy Zumba, 8 a.m. With a ceremony, and the walk begins at 9. And it's really a fun, moving, inspiring event, and is also a fundraiser to, you know, to help end breast cancer for all.
17: And it is Breast Cancer Awareness Month, the month of October.
19: Yes.
17: What a beautiful location to hold this, Kapi'olani Park, we were just talking. It's an amazing place to walk. What are some of the actions that you folks are taking during Breast Cancer Awareness Month?
19: Yeah, so we do encourage, October is National Breast Cancer Awareness Month, and we, Susan G. Komen encourages everyone to take a moment to, you know, learn about your personal risk for breast cancer and to schedule your mammogram, annual mammogram. That's really important.
17: Yeah, very important for all the wahine out there to help out to create awareness of this. Also, you folks have a fundraiser t-shirt. Can you tell us about that?
19: Yeah, so it's part of a new fundraising campaign that Komen started. It's called Don't Fail the Girls. And it's called the Giving Tea. It has a chip embedded into the sleeve, and it allows people to easily donate by tapping your phone onto it. allows you to easily donate to our cause. It's designed by Stella Jean, a young, well-known fashion designer right now. Yeah, and it's really to kind of, bring awareness to breast cancer, and is targeted to young women. And you can buy the t-shirt at Komen.org.
2: That was very cool. The chip in the shoulder makes it very easy.
19: Yeah, I think it's one of the kind I have never heard before.
2: Even easier than a QR code. How can people register?

0: It's komen.org/HawaiiWalk.
1: Yeah, we got the website right there. You can see it. Should be good fun over there Sunday at Kapi'olani Park. Also supposed to have some good weather finally.
0: Yes,
1: got some rain in the forecast this week, but it's going to be nice.
0: That's so important, and we've been very nervous about that.
1: Yes, of course. Yeah, all season, a lot of people have been nervous with events, but we should have some good weather. Great time, great atmosphere, and all for a great cause. Trent, thank you so much for stopping by with us.
0: Thank you for having us. Yeah, appreciate it.
1: All right, folks, coming up next, we're going to have a quick check on morning traffic conditions. And just ahead, Brittany will have your full forecast, including the weekend, and when we could expect some more rain this week. Keep it here. We'll be right back.
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3: Beautiful Tuesday, partly cloudy skies here in Honolulu, light passing showers over the Ko'olau's, but not a whole lot of winds out there. Northeast trades eased out yesterday. Today, southwest Kona winds take over. That will last through the weekend. So right now, 5 mile per hour winds, a little bit of a shift. Northerly winds now, 5 miles per hour, 74 degrees outside. Again, we are expecting that shift, southwest winds, to really push forward and prevail ahead of this new storm system. Wet season storm will bring through some wet weather Thursday and Friday. So this is going to be that area of low pressure moving forward through the second half of this work week. Nothing to do with any tropical cyclone formation, thankfully, but we will get some pretty typical rain showers out there and potential for some now isolated thunderstorms as we head into Thursday. Thursday primarily will be the wettest day of this week so far. Secondary to that will be Friday. So Kona winds already pushing through the weekend. We're not expecting any new developments to bring any impacts to Hawaii in terms of this hurricane season or any tropical depression storms or hurricanes, at least for the next week. So good news overall moving forward, at least for the next several days. We'll get the northeast trades starting to increase and develop over the weekend, and finally some moderate trades by this time next week. That's it as for our forecast. Brian, I'll send things over to you.
4: Ready for that weather update, 7:24. Let's head out the door this morning. H1, H2 merge, a lot busier earlier, looking pretty good. Again, a zip lane is open this morning, and it should remain open to just about 9 o'clock this morning. We'll stop it right here. I got that earlier accident we're keeping an eye on. Shoulder is blocked in Kalihi, Palama area on Nimitz Highway. That's going to be eastbound before Pu'uhale Road. That stop-and-go traffic will be there for a bit. We'll keep you updated.

0: as we make our way through the morning. We'll take a look at those drive times, but first, a step outside. H1, H2 merge, zip lane is open. Pretty good weather driving into town this morning. And last time we checked, it was just over an hour for Y&I. We'll see what's happening here. So 78 minutes right now for Y&I, 49 for Kapolei, 50-minute drive from Eva. And if you're coming on over from Mililani, about 45 minutes for you guys. 24 from the windward side in Kaneohe, Kailua, using that Pali Highway. That's 22 minutes this morning at Hawaii Kai. We'll see you guys here in about 26 minutes. All top stories of the morning are coming up next, but first, let us check back in with Kate Piper. Good morning, Kate.
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3: We live on a different planet. 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
1: 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Aloha ka kahi aka. Good morning, everyone.
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4: Aloha and good morning. Welcome back to Wake Up Today on this Tuesday. I'm Sam Spangler. Let's start with a look at your weather today with Brittany Friedlander. Aloha and good morning, Brittany.
5: Good morning, Sam. Good morning, everyone. No weather or marine alert to start us off for today. Beautiful, partly cloudy skies outside. And we'll have the blue skies prevailing for most of the day today. We have some light passing showers. It looks like just lightly for the north end of the island. The showers that we did have about an hour ago have cleared up for the most part. So we just have some pockets of some offshore moisture. You could see this little band right here, just in between the channels between Oahu and Molokai. But besides that, it's going to be a pretty dry day for today. Now, ahead, though, of a new storm system that will bring the wet weather is the shift in the winds, and we're expecting those southwest Kona winds to push forward from now to about the weekend. And Wednesday, you'll really start to feel more of the heat and the muggy conditions, especially without the northeast trades. Right now, the winds are just averaging about 5 to 10 miles per hour, but they'll slightly increase a little bit throughout the day today, and so we could see some more of those offshore showers, but again, pretty minimal, at least for this Tuesday. Ocean forecast for you, we'll also have some elevated surf for some areas south today and tomorrow, 5 to 7, west facing 4 to 6, north shores bumping up 2 to 4 today, 6 to 8 for tomorrow. And east shores will remain pretty small with the lack of those trade winds, so just 2 to 4 feet for today and also for Wednesday. Now, speaking of some of the wet weather we could potentially have, we're seeing upwards now of 70+ chances of rain showers, percent of chance of rain showers Thursday, secondly into Friday. That's due to a low pressure system we've been showing you this morning. So just some areas of disturbed weather, pretty typical for wet season, so a wet season storm.

0: nothing to do with any tropical cyclone formation, thankfully. Into the weekend, that will finally clear up with partly to mostly sunny skies, and then that will last through early next week. That's it for our forecast. Brian, I'll send things over to you.
1: Bring you for that weather update, 7:30. Let's take a look at traffic right here on the island of Oahu. North Shore looking pretty good towards Kahuku, Pupukea, and even wrap it around towards the east side, Kaneohe, Ka'ava, and Haula. We still need to keep an eye on this accident. That shoulder is blocked in the Kalihi Plum area, name is Highway. That's going to be eastbound right before Pu'uhale Road. You'll see that stop and go traffic hanging out for just a bit. Skyline right there in the blue from the East Kapolei Station towards Pearl Harbor at 23 minutes 26 if you're headed off to the airport. So with that, we'll head outside as always. H1, H2 merge getting a little bit better. We'll check on those drive times again at Zipline. If you got to use it, it is open this morning and should remain open for another hour and a half to about 9 o'clock this morning. 3 out of 3 from the west side currently sitting in the slower yellow zone at 78 minutes for Waianae, 49 for Kapolei. Eva coming in at a 51-minute pace to town. And we'll check on Mililani at 46 minutes. 26 minutes over the Ko'olau's from Kaneohe, Kailua using that Pali Highway. That's going to be about 22 minutes this morning. And then Hawaii Kai, we'll see you guys here in about 31 minutes. Sam, we'll send it back to you.
2: Mahalo, Brian. The president of Cornell University is responding to growing scrutiny over the school's handling of a former student's sexual assault allegations. The former student has accused 7 men of gang raping her at a fraternity house in 2024, sparking protests on campus. Students say Cornell failed to properly address the allegations and are demanding accountability. University leaders say an outside law firm will be hired to conduct an independent review of Cornell's response. But many demonstrators say that's not enough. Meanwhile, the local district attorney says his office was not given a full picture of the allegations and has pledged to cooperate with the state attorney general's investigation. 3 Hawaii residents died in a fiery crash on the mainland. It happened Sunday in New Mexico. The victims have been identified as 68-year-old Wayne Viveros, 51-year-old Luana Viveros, and 22-year-old Lilinoi Viveros, all of Wahiwa. Police say a commercial truck crossed the median and hit the family's car before crashing into another commercial truck and catching fire. The driver of that truck was also killed. Luana Viveros worked at Wailua High and Intermediate School. The Department of Education says support will be available for students and staff when they return from fall break next week. The State Office of Elections will soon mail out the ballots for November's general. Hawaii voters should get their ballot in the mail by Friday, October 16th. Signed and completed ballots must be received by 7 p.m. on Election Day. That is Tuesday, November 3rd. Voter service centers to cast your ballot in person will open 10 days before Election Day. Professional golf is returning to Maui. The LPGA announced the Lotte Championship will be moving to the world-famous Kapalua Plantation course. Drought conditions and a water dispute at the course forced the PGA to cancel its Tournament of Champions. Now, the women have the opportunity to play at one of the most iconic venues in golf. Everyone involved couldn't be more excited.
3: I think the economic impact is just tremendous. And then the hotels and then restaurant, every business will benefit from this tournament, so we're really super excited about that.
2: The Lotte will be played in West Maui next March, the week after the LPGA's inaugural Nanea Cup tournament on the Big Island. Hualalai Country Club here on Oahu has been the Lotte Championship's home for the last 5 years. A night out could soon last a little longer at some Oahu bars. The Honolulu Liquor Commission is testing a new pilot program that would let some places stay open until 4 a.m. on special occasions. The program allows establishments that already have a liquor license to apply for a special Class 10 license for extended hours. Under the pilot, businesses can apply to operate beyond the usual 2 a.m. closing time, with additional restrictions in place. Liquor Commissioner Jeffrey Hong says the goal is to allow businesses to generate additional revenue while minimizing impacts on surrounding communities.
4: Have additional restrictions, like at 2 a.m., it's exit only. You have to have a sound mitigation plan. At 3 a.m., last call, no drinking.
5: The neighbors are going to be, their interest in this is going to be heightened, and they're going to be watching how this trial run goes. These bars are really going to have to manage their operations very well in order for this to go off.
2: The extended hours aren't automatic. Businesses must apply for a special license, and the public can weigh in through hearings, written comments, and neighborhood boards. On Maui, officials are preparing the budget for the next fiscal year, and they want to hear from you. Jack Gist from Akamai Broadcasting has more on that. Aloha and good morning, Jack.
6: Good morning. Here's latest from Maui County. The county wants to hear from you. Central Maui residents are invited to join in on a community budget meeting this week to provide input on drafting Maui County's budget for fiscal year 2028, which begins July 1st, 2027. The meeting will be held from 5 to 7 p.m. today at the J. Walter Cameron Center Auditorium. The meeting's among eight community budget meetings hosted by Mayor Richard Bisson and his administration throughout Maui County. For the schedule of meetings, go to mauicounty.gov and come prepared. Reporting from the Akamai Newsroom on Maui, I'm Jack Gist for Wake Up Today. Back to you.
2: 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Good morning, Kate.
7: Good morning, Sam. From ballroom beginners to pros, Aloha Ballroom Company offers something for everybody, and I'm joined by its founder, Tony Meredith, to tell us a little bit about how you can groove. Good morning, mahalo for joining us.
8: Good morning, and mahalo. Thank you for having me.
7: Absolutely. Okay, you're a wonderful dance partner, first of all.
8: Thank you.
7: But now, you're also a wonderful teacher. Let's talk about what you're offering up for lessons, what you folks are teaching here.
8: Well, we teach 21 different styles of dance, you know, cha-cha, rumba, swing, waltz, tango, foxtrot, hustle, merengue, all the different types of dances possible. The other good news is that we're moving to a new facility starting the new year in 2027, so we're looking forward to going there and having a great time. Enjoying the space.
7: Absolutely. And you know what? No partner necessary. I saw that on the front door. And for those watching at home that are scared to get started, you can just come and show up, right?
8: Yeah, you can just show up, call, make a reservation. You definitely have to have an appointment. And then we'll fit you in a time slot, find out what your goals are, and take it from there.
7: Absolutely. Okay, where can people do all this? Do you have a website, social media? How should people follow along with you folks?
8: That's right. AlohaBallroomCompany.com. You can check out all the information there online. We have different things that happen, showcases. We have a showcase this weekend coming up. It's called Disco. The theme is disco. So we have performances. You know, like you saw Esther earlier, she'll be dancing in that show as well.
7: Awesome. Okay, well, we prepared a little something for you folks. So I'm just going to take that off and...
8: Woo! Okay. 5, 6, 7. And now I was going to show you the rumba, but this is the slow dance. So
7: okay.
8: We're gonna go back to the right, side together, forward left, side together. Good. And we always say back right. There you go. And then head up, tall.
7: Oh, you're right. Yep.
8: And
7: head up.
8: This requires some hula action in there. Oh, that was a little. There you go. Swing the hips a little bit. That's it. Go under the arm.
7: Whoa! That's where it gets a little tricky. You know. One of the students here at Aloha Ballroom Company, Esther Park Kusunoki. Get in there, Esther. Show us how it's done.
8: See, this is where the hip action is taking place. Quick, turn, and quick, snap. Quick, slap.
7: And that's how you do it, folks. Kate Piper, dancing for Hawaii, sending it back to you in the studio.
2: Pros look good, but Kate, just for an average Joe, you were pretty good out there too. Tony's a good teacher. Mahalo for that report. All right, coming up next, Strip Steak Waikiki is celebrating 10 years with special dishes, cocktails, and a big anniversary party. Planned and how you can join in on the celebration when Wake Up Today returns.
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0: Good morning, everyone. Your time now about to be right now, 7:42, right on the dot. Here's a quick look at our Doppler radar for you. We've got some minimal offshore showers out there, but really not a whole lot of rain making landfall this morning. So it should be a pretty dry morning ahead if you're making that morning commute. I've got the winds out there for you as well. Very light, 10 miles per hour for Kaunaka Kai. That's going to be over in Molokai, so that's the outlier. Everywhere else, single digits, though, and we are expecting that shift. Southwest Kona winds today, so minimal east side surf, but we do have a medium to long period north and west swell and then a south swell that's already started today. So 5 to 7, watch out for the box jellies for the south shores today as well. Tomorrow, 5 to 7 for the south too. North shores, 2 to 4. Tomorrow, that will uptick to 6 to 8. And west-facing surf, about 4 to 6 feet. Now, we are expecting a wet season storm. Nothing to do with any new tropical cyclones, thankfully. But Thursday and Friday, some pretty heavy wet weather. Thursday will be the rainiest day of this week. Southwest Kona winds will last through about the weekend. And then northeast trades will return as we head into early next week. That's it for our forecast. Brian, I'll send things over to you.
1: All right, mahalo, Brittany, for that weather update. Traffic-wise, H1 through that Waikele stretch, looking pretty good. You see a lot of traffic made its way further down that freeway, heading towards Waikiki and the University area. H1 and Ward, H1 and Middle getting busy this morning. We'll check on the cameras here. H1, H2 merge, really different story than what we saw this morning. There's a lot of cars this morning. Right now, that traffic really thinned out. The H1, H2 merge zip lane is open this morning to about 9 o'clock. So let's check on those drive times. Waianae at 78 minutes, 49 for Kapolei, 50-minute drive from Eva, and if you're coming on over for Mililani, about 45 minutes for you guys, 26 for Kaneohe, 22-minute drive for Kailua using the Pali Highway, and Hawaii Kai. We'll see you guys here in about 23 minutes. Let's send it over to you.
2: All right, mahalo, Brian. Here's today's need to know before you head out the door this morning, folks. It is your chance to sound off on proposed tuition changes at the University of Hawaii. This morning's hearing at Bachman Hall begins at 11:30. There will also be hearings at UH Hilo, Kauai Community College, and UH Maui in the coming weeks. The finalists for the next CEO of OHA have been revealed. They are Todd Apol, Kaulana Park, and Summer Silva. A talk story session with the public is planned before OHA's board makes its decision later this month. Belgian-born scientist Francis Halsen has won the Nobel Prize in Physics for his work on neutrinos, tiny cosmic particles that offer clues about how the universe evolved. The Nobel Committee says his work was key to the construction of the Neutrino Observatory in Antarctica. And the world's best paddlers hit the water this weekend for the iconic Molokai Hoi. Catch all the action live. That'll be starting at 7:30 a.m. Sunday on KHI, KHON2.com, the KHON2 YouTube page, and the KHON Plus app. Brittany, over to you.
0: Strip Steak Waikiki is celebrating a decade of aloha this month with special food and some cocktails, plus a big anniversary party later this month. Joining us now are Strip Steak Waikiki General Manager Kirker Erger and lead bartender Finnegan Goldsmith. Tell us more about the celebration and what's on the menu. Aloha, guys. Thanks for joining us this morning.
20: Thank you for having us. Good morning.
0: Okay, so Kirker, Strip Steak is celebrating its anniversary, which is really fun. We love Chef Mina here as well. So what do we have going on that's coming up?
20: I mean, can you believe it? Yeah. 10 years. Yeah. Strip Steak being in Waikiki, in Oahu. We have a big party on October 27th. Chef Mina is going to be here. We are going to have a lot of food stations. Mm-hmm. Chef Garrick is going to showcase all of his specialties. So we're going to have a grill station, carving station, sushi station. A special sushi chef is coming. We're going to have some girls going around shucking oysters. And we have some complimentary cocktails. And on top of it, we're going to have live music. We're going to have a DJ. And then the star of the show, Michael Mina, is coming. He's going to hang out with all of us. And it's going to be a great party. Excited.
0: Yeah, that sounds like a great party. Okay, so how can the public then get involved? Are there tickets involved? How do we reserve a seat?
20: Yeah, so you can get tickets on our website. You can call us. We can give you tickets. You can reserve it on Open Table, Seven Rooms, anywhere you want it. There are only 200 tickets available.
0: Oh, okay.
20: So, you know, hurry up, get your tickets. And, yeah, it's going to be a great party. I'm super excited.
0: Yes, and if you're going to be there, it's going to be so much fun. And we love that Chef Mina is going to make his way down here to Hawaii and celebrate 10 years at Strip Steak, too. And if we can't maybe go to the anniversary party, is there anything that we can expect that's new at Strip Steak or other ways to celebrate the anniversary?
20: Well, we're not only having a party, we're having a whole month of celebrations. Tonight, we're starting with our first guest bartender. Mm-hmm. We're going to have guest bartenders. We have four of them lined up. Today is Jen Ackrill. Tonight, come check her out. Mm-hmm. Four to six. She's going to make special cocktails by Real de Avalle and Mezcal Divino. Then we're going to have Art Dinkins from Kuleana. Then we have Mikey Hara, who used to be our lead bartender. Yeah. And then we're going to finish it off with Dave Newman, the former owner of Pint and Jigger, on October 20th. And not only that, we have great cocktails, cocktail makers in-house. So today we have Finn.
0: Yeah.
20: Finn is one of our lead bartenders, and he just won the IMP competition of the Bartender of the Year. So, you know, he's going to make some cocktails for us, and you should come and check us out because we are such a fun place to come and hang out.
0: It is literally so fun. I've been there so many times and even was there a few weeks ago, so it's always lovely to see you guys. And now more of a reason, of course, to celebrate because we have the anniversary coming up and just a bunch of nights of fun bartenders that are coming.
20: Yeah.
0: And Finn, of course, you're one of them. So let's see what we're making up and brewing up today. What do we have?
21: Yeah, so right now we have our Lily Koi Mai Tai, which is our best-selling drink on our happy hour menu. So it's a little bit of white rum.
0: A little bit of shake.
21: A little bit of white rum, a little bit of macadamia nut orgeat from Maui, and then top with a little bit of a dark rum float.
0: Oh, this is one of your iconic staples, I'm sure, at Strip Steak, too.
20: Everybody loves the Lily Koi Mai Tai.
21: Yeah, Lily Koi Mai Tai.
0: Like a mojito, too, next to it? Is that the one that's here?
21: Little mojito with some local Kohana Hawaiian Irish Cold rum, little bit of mint, and then I always like to put just a little float of some Angostura bitters on top. Really gives it a nice color contrast. And then, of course, we have our Old Fashioned as well. This is with Elijah Craig's Small Batch Bourbon.
0: Oh, sorry, I was getting ahead of the game. I was like, tell me about the mojito, tell me about those. So we have the Mai Tai here, mojito, and then this is your Old Fashioned. One of my personal favorites. Okay.
21: Yeah, it's a little lemon expression on top. That pairs perfectly with our Wagyu skewer. A little bit of kalbi glaze, some grilled pineapple, and then about 2.5 ounces of A5 that's really thinly sliced, only available at the bar.
0: Oh, wow. And I mean, something that I've been to recently was like that whiskey and Wagyu pairing. Kirker, can you kind of talk about that a little bit too? That's also another option.
20: So we want to create some kind of fun bar specials for the locals to come in, which are priced really well, and they're available all night at the bar. So we have whiskey and Wagyu pairing, which we do four different Wagyu expressions with four different whiskey expressions of Old Fashions. And then we can also get a flight of Old Fashions if you want, all created by Finn.
0: Ooh, yeah, thank you.
20: Then we have a special Mina Meals, which are adult Happy Meals. They're fancy made Happy Meals. And then we have the happy hour at the bar, which we call the High Tide, from 4 to 6, where you can get a lot of different offerings that we have. So it's a lot of fun. Our bar is a lot of fun. You should come and check it out. Also, for our 10-year anniversary, we're doing a special Ohana menu. It's an anniversary Ohana menu. We're starting with caviar, and we're finishing off with chocolate cake.
0: Woo! see, I was gonna say 4 to 6 p.m. is like the perfect Pauhana time if you wanna get some of like the whiskey and Wagyu pairings, and then you can also check out the Ohana pairings too for the family. A lot of fun. Okay, so before we head off for today, website, Instagram, maybe where we can look at those reservations, see the full menu lineup, and maybe even see a little

0: drinks, I guess, in person, but let's do a little cheers before we head off to break then, if that's okay. We can all take one. It's perfect time because we all have one for each other. Thank you, guys.
1: Cheers. Absolutely.
0: Thank you, Kurgan. Thank you, Finn. Thanks for joining us this
2: morning.
0: Thank
2: you, Brittany.
3: Thank you, guys.
0: All right, coming up next, Americans aren't feeling the Halloween spirit this year, but we'll explain what's causing it. That's coming up when we come back.

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9: Planning to dress up for Halloween this year. Another almost 8 in 10 respondents also said that they were not planning to attend a Halloween party this spooky season.
10: Gen Z and millennials are 10% more likely to dress up for Halloween than other generations, and it may come down to costumes themselves, with 75% of respondents saying that some costumes are just too played out.
9: That pirate one, not too played. Check that out. That's good. Okay. I understand. Like, it's tough to find a costume because you want to find the perfect one. But just dress up. Just have some fun. It doesn't matter. I think I'm going to be Waldo. Like, that's not great, right? But not a great costume, but it's fun.
10: Where were we last year?
9: I was a Ghostbuster. This one was my favorite because I was Spangler, right? Who's the Ghostbuster. So it worked. I had the name tag and everything. Different spelling. It's S-P-E-N-G-L-E-R instead of S-P-A-N-G-L. Whatever.
10: Tomato, tomato.
9: Yeah, exactly. You dressing up this year?
10: I do my go-to. What's that? It's the Scary Movie mask.
9: Yeah, Scream mask.
10: Scream mask.
9: Exactly. Right. It doesn't got to be anything crazy.
10: It's something. Just it's fun. It's simple.
9: It is simple. It's simple and it's fun. Unfortunately, we don't get to dress up on the air.
10: Right.
9: But Halloween, we'll definitely be wearing our stuff, going out. It's easier when you have kids too, because you're forced to. You gotta go trick or treating. Yeah.
10: Do you sort through your kids' candies and then take a little bit?
9: Well, there's always a dad tax in there. Yeah. At least 10 to. I mean, look, I am Uncle Sam. Right. Right. I got to take a little cut. That's how it works.
10: Nothing's free.
9: That's right. They learn financial, how it works around here. All right, coming up next, another look at your weather and traffic.
10: Yeah, keep it right here. We'll be right back.

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13: In the forecast without the trades. And a quick look at that surf forecast. Watch out for the box jellies for the south. We are going to get a uptick in north and west facing surf tomorrow with a new swell. 7 day forecast for you is also on the screen. Wet season storm Thursday and Friday. Not tropical cyclone though. So thankfully it looks like as we head into the weekend, we'll get some drier trends that will last through early and midweek next week. And some nice northeast trades by that time as well. That's it as far as forecast. Brian, I'll send things over to you.
14: All right, mahalo, Brittany, for that weather update. We got a crash, an earlier accident, that off-ramp partially blocked in Honolulu area, H1 westbound, that off-ramp towards Kapi'olani Boulevard, that stop and go traffic back towards the Cocoa Head exit. Just going to be slowing things down this morning. Zip lane is open this morning and should remain open to about 9 o'clock. Here's that live look outside, H1, H2 merge. We'll get out those drive times for you guys. 79 minutes right now for Waianae, 49 for Kapolei and Ewa. And if you're coming on over from Mililani, about 45 minutes for you guys. That's been pretty consistent throughout the morning. A 20-minute drive from Kailua using a Pali Highway and Hawaii Kai. We'll see you guys here in about 19 minutes. Well, coming up tomorrow on Wake Up Today, Kate Piper will be live for Breast Cancer Awareness Month. And Merino School's Aloha Green Week will be in studio. Mahalo for joining us. Don't go anywhere. Take 2 is right after.

0: watching Take Two.
1: Aloha, good morning. Thank you so much for joining us here on Take Two on this Tuesday. It is the 6th of October. I'm Sam Spangler. Sarah has the day off. Time to break down your top stories of the day. Breaking news in Europe, where protests in France have turned violent. An estimated group of 300 people in Paris are clashing with police. It comes as tens of thousands of demonstrators have taken to the streets in support of students demanding more education funding. The widespread use of tear gas and riot control weapons against teenagers is fueling defiance and angering some parents and teachers. The World Health Organization says that a possible case of pneumonic plague in Russia poses a very low risk outside the country. A lab employee died from pneumonia there last week, prompting an investigation by Russian officials who say the situation is stable. U.S. officials are urging for transparency. Pneumonic plague is a severe form that affects the lungs and spreads through respiratory particles, but is treatable if caught early. The finalists for the next CEO of OHA have been revealed. They are Todd Apol, Kaulana Park, and Summer Silva. Apol has served on the Honolulu City Council and has worked at the Hawaii Community Foundation, Howard Hughes Corporation, and most recently was the CEO of a nonprofit in North Kohala. Park served as director and deputy director of the Department of Hawaiian Homelands and is the vice president of Laulima Hawaii. Silva is OHA's interim CEO and was previously senior advisor for Native Hawaiian Affairs at the U.S. Department of Interior. OHA's board is expected to name the CEO this month. The damage from this hurricane season is hard to ignore, but just below the water, another part of our islands is struggling. Coral reefs. Hurricanes Lala and Lowell triggered the first two payouts of the reef insurance policy held by the Nature Conservancy. $200,000 for Lala, $300,000 for Lowell. The money allows partner organizations to act immediately on restoration efforts.
2: We have trained divers underwater that have the permits to be handling corals. We have community partners and volunteers supporting us on the surface, mixing cement and snorkeling and getting the divers that cement, and we're using that cement to reattach corals to the reef and give them a second chance to thrive.
1: More than 1,000 corals have already been rescued around the Big Island. Today is your first chance to sound off on proposed tuition changes at UH. The university is proposing a two-year tuition freeze, followed by 2 years of tuition increases. By 2031, resident undergraduate tuition at UH Manoa could increase to nearly $13,000 a year. UH says tuition has stayed relatively flat for a decade while operating costs have gone up. There will be a hearing this morning at 11:30 at UH Manoa's Bachman Hall. There will also be hearings at UH Hilo on October 14th, Kauai Community College on October 15th, and UH Maui on October 20th. The UH Board of Regents has to approve the tuition changes before they take effect. Meanwhile, the university's next recruiting win could also be a win for Hawaii's economy. This summer, state officials and former UH baseball director of operations, Casey Issa, went to Japan and Taiwan looking to bring their talent and their fans to the islands.
3: I'm not sure what they're feeding these kids or, you know, what they're doing out there, but like these kids in Taiwan, they're all throwing like upper 80s, like mid-90s.
4: So the idea is we're going to get athletes, we're going to stream the games because UH has the opportunity for content streaming. We're going to create a fan base in these three countries, and then eventually we're going to go get corporate NIL money.
1: Right now, a delegation is also in Korea. Wakai says scholarships, English proficiency, and competition from professional leagues in their home countries remain the major hurdles. Time is 8:04 now. A dance studio is making a major mark on Hawaii's competitive ballroom scene. Kate Piper joins us now live at Aloha Ballroom Company with more. Good morning, Kate.
5: 5, 6, 7, 8. Good morning, Sam. Yes, we are here live at Aloha Ballroom Company. I'm joined by the founder, Tony Meredith, this morning to tell us what they're all about and for all you folks watching at home, how you can move and groove yourself. Good morning. Mahalo
6: Good
5: for being
6: morning.
5: Here.
6: Thank you so much. I'm having the best time with you here today. I mean, this is the best morning ever.
5: Me too. And I'm just a testament here. I mean, Tony's a wonderful teacher. I'm an absolute beginner to ballroom, but we've been dancing two-step in the morning away. But yeah. Tell us what you're all about for folks that aren't familiar.
6: Well, we are elevating in actually the ballroom dance scene in Hawaii, and we're competing. We're being very competitive against the mainland. We were just at a competition, the Hawaii Star Ball, where all of our students won first place in their championships or scholarships. And it's so exciting to see them because they've been working so hard, from the cha-cha, the rumba, the swing, waltz, tango, foxtrot, 21 different dances. It's been amazing.
5: Yes. Well, a big congratulations, first of all. That's incredibly impressive. And, you know, you're up against competitors from the mainland and everywhere. So it just really shows how talented folks here in Hawaii are. And you're fostering that talent. So.
6: Well, also, they're talented, but they're also working, you know, they're dedicated to really pursuing and doing the best they can because it's, you know, it's quite technical. There's, you know, you're judged on characterization of dance, the rhythm, if you're on time to the music, partnership, choreography, and charisma. And there's a lot of charisma here in Hawaii, I tell you.
5: Absolutely. Now, going back to that technicality, you showed me a little bit of the cha-cha, so let's get into it. We're going to do it for you folks at home.
6: Is that that step that they do on Dancing with the Stars?
5: Oh, yeah.
6: Oh, yeah, we go here.
5: Boom!
6: Cha-cha.
5: Boom!
6: Cha-cha. I love it. I was excited of it all.
5: Okay.
6: Woo-hoo!
5: Okay, now we're actually going to have a pro from the studio step right in. Esther Park, Kusunoki, get in there, Esther. You know, okay, they're going to do a little cha-cha for us. And what's so exciting is Esther actually competed in the Hawaii Star Ball as well with Aloha Ballroom Company. And she took home first place in her division and started as an absolute beginner. And, I mean, look at her now, just an absolute pro. Talk about charisma. Well, if you want to check out everything Aloha Ballroom Company has to offer, head to our website at kateshowin2.com. Kate Piper, working for Hawaii, sending it back to you in the studio.
1: Well done, Tony and Esther, but especially Kate. That was amazing. Great stuff right there. All right, coming up next, we have an interview with Susan G. Komen Hawaii with more on their More Than Pink Walk happening this weekend. It's coming up next when Take Two returns.
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1: Registration is now open for the Susan G. Komen 2026 Hawaii More Than Pink Walk this Sunday over at Kapi'olani Park. Joining us now with more is Trinh Nguyen, Director of Development with Susan G. Komen Hawaii. Aloha and good morning, Trinh. Thank you so much for stopping by with us.
9: Good morning, Sam. Thanks for having us.
1: So can you tell us about the More Than Pink Walk?
9: Yes. So it's Susan G. Komen's signature event. It's an annual fundraising event that will take place this Sunday, October 11th at Kapi'olani Park. Begins at 7 a.m. with the high-energy Zumba, 8 a.m. With a ceremony, and the walk begins at 9, and it's really a fun, moving, inspiring event, and is also a fundraiser to help end breast cancer for all.
1: And it is Breast Cancer Awareness Month, the month of October.
9: Yes.
1: What a beautiful location to hold this, Kapi'olani Park, we were just talking. It's an amazing place to walk. What are some of the actions that you folks are taking during Breast Cancer Awareness Month?
9: Yeah, so we do encourage, October is National Breast Cancer Awareness Month, and Susan G. Komen encourages everyone to take a moment to learn about your personal risk for breast cancer and to schedule your mammogram, annual mammogram. That's really important.
1: Yeah, very important for all the wahine out there to help out to create awareness of this. Also, you folks have a fundraiser t-shirt. Can you tell us about that?
9: Yeah, so it's part of a new fundraising campaign that Komen started. It's called Don't Fail the Girls. And it's called the Giving Tea. It has a chip embedded into the sleeve, and it allows people to easily donate by tapping your phone onto it. It allows you to easily donate to our cause. It's designed by Stella Jean, a young, well-known fashion designer right now. Yeah, and it's really to kind of, bring awareness to breast cancer, and it's targeted to young women. And you can buy the t-shirt at komen.org.
1: That was very cool. The chip in the shoulder makes it very easy.
9: Yeah, I think it's one of the kind I have never heard before.
1: Even easier than a QR code. How can people register?
9: It's komen.org/Hawaii Walk.
1: Yeah, we got the website right there. You can see it. Should be good fun over there Sunday at Kapi'olani Park. Also supposed to have some good weather finally.
9: Yes.
1: Got some rain in the forecast this week, but it's going to be nice.
9: That's so important, and we've been very nervous about that.
1: Yes, of course. Yeah. All season, a lot of people have been nervous with events, but we should have some good weather. Great time, great atmosphere, and all for a great cause. Trinh, thank you so much for stopping by with us.
9: Thank you for having us. Yeah, appreciate it.
1: All right, folks, coming up next, we're going to have a quick check on morning traffic conditions. And just ahead, Brittany will have your full forecast, including the weekend, and when we could expect some more rain this week. Keep it here. We'll be right back.
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9: Good morning, everyone. Happy it takes you Tuesday. Your time now, it's 8:16 a.m. for this beautiful morning, and we had a really gorgeous sunrise. Hopefully you were able to capture that before you left out the door this morning. We have a bit more cloud coverage now, but nice blue skies outside. Humidity will be pretty high in the forecast because we have a shift in those winds. The northeast trades lightened up yesterday, and this is due to a new wet season storm that we're expecting about Thursday and Friday, timeline wise to give us some showers. But for now, again, it remains pretty dry outside. You may just see some passing showers over the Ko'olau, still lingering 3 mile per hour winds, 77 degrees out right now. And we'll show you that heavy band of rain. So this is going to be our future radar. Low pressure is going to bring in some areas of disturbed weather west to east. So again, Thursday will be about the first spew of some wet weather. Most likely Kauai will get the showers just a little bit before. Then that'll come down towards Oahu before any of those remnants make its way down towards easterly islands. But after Friday, we're going to get those drier conditions. However, the Kona winds will last at least until the weekend. Now, this is not due to any tropical cyclone formation. Thankfully, we're not monitoring any new developments or disturbances, at least for this week. So hopefully that lasts, of course, fingers crossed, a bit longer as we're in hurricane season till the end of November. Along with that, the ocean forecast looks like this. We've got the south surf at about 5 to 7 with a box jellyfish warning. North shores 2 to 4, west facing 4 to 6. And for the east, just about 2 to 4 feet for today. As we head into tomorrow, there is going to be an uptick in the north and the west surf due to a medium and long period swell that will come through, so that will bump down after the weekend. 7-day forecast for you is also on the screen. We've got partly to mostly sunny skies today and tomorrow. Again, humidity though all week long until the weekend, and then wettest weather will be Thursday and secondly Friday. That's latest for our forecast. Brian, I'll send things over to you.
10: Mahalo, Brittany, for that weather update. 8:18. Let's take a look at these traffic cameras. H1, H2 merge lightened up drastically because it was a lot busier earlier. Most of that traffic, H1 through that Waikele stretch, has pushed its way further down that freeway towards H1 and Ward, H1 and Liliha. Of course, Zip Lane is open this morning and should remain open to just about 9 o'clock. So we'll step outside and again take a look at these cameras. Skyline from the East Kapolei Station towards Pearl Harbor, 23 minutes, 26 if you're headed off to the airport this morning. And that traffic looking pretty good. good on this side, H1, H2 merge. So we'll take a look at those drive times again. 71 minutes right now for Waianae, 41 for Kapolei, 42-minute drive from Eva. And if you're coming on over from Mililani, 38 minutes in the car, 20-minute drive from the windward side in Kaneohe, Kailua using a Pali Highway. That's going to be 19 minutes this morning. And Hawaii Kai, we'll see you guys here in about 16 minutes. Well, coming up next on Take 2, Epic Discounts is back once again with even more deals and products in the game. That's next when Take 2 returns.
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19: 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Okay, a little bit of a mix today. Out of the four, what would you be choosing?
10: The thermometer. Just to make sure.
19: He knew I was choosing
10: just to make sure the pizza pocket is okay.
19: I was going to say, do you cook? Because we've talked about how you don't cook before. So buy the meat thermometer to make sure the pizza pocket's okay.
10: Just to make sure the pizza. Sometimes you never know, you put inside. So to inspire me to cook, which
19: that
10: is worse.
19: That one was a pretty good one. But I mean, I feel like you could buy them at Safeway, Foodland. Like there's so many places you can get that. Gold, I guess you can't get the gold everywhere. So that's an option. iPad looked nice. That one looks pretty good.
10: Yeah.
19: Pretty good option too.
10: Good stuff there.
19: Yeah.
10: One of those. Top stories of the morning are just ahead.
19: But first, let's check back in with Kate Piper. Good morning, Kate.
21: Good morning. From beginner to pro, Aloha Ballroom is the place to go. Details coming up on day two. Stay tuned.
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1: We're working for Hawaii. You're watching Take Two.
2: Welcome back to Take Two. I'm Sam Spangler. Time to break down your top stories of the day. The president of Cornell University is responding to growing scrutiny over the school's handling of a former student's sexual assault allegations. The former student has accused seven men of gang raping her at a fraternity house in 2024, sparking protests on campus. Students say Cornell failed to properly address the allegations and are demanding accountability. University leaders say an outside law firm will be hired to conduct an independent review of Cornell's response, but many demonstrators say that's not enough. Meanwhile, the local district attorney says his office was not given a full picture of the allegations and has pledged to cooperate with the state attorney general's investigation. Three Hawaii residents died in a fiery crash on the mainland. It happened Sunday in New Mexico. The victims have been identified as 68-year-old Wayne Viveros, 51-year-old Luana Viveros, and 22-year-old Lilinoi Viveros, all of Wahiwa. Police say a commercial truck crossed the median and hit the family's car before crashing into another commercial truck and catching fire. The driver of that truck was also killed. Luana Viveros worked at Wailua High and Intermediate School. The Department of Education says support will be available for students and staff when they return from fall break next week. The State Office of Elections will soon mail out ballots for November's general. Hawaii voters should get their ballot in the mail by Friday, October 16th. Signed and completed ballots must be received by 7 p.m. on Election Day, that is Tuesday, November 3rd. Voter service centers to cast your ballot in person will open 10 days before Election Day. Professional golf is returning to Maui. The LPGA announced the Lotte Championship will be moving to the world-famous Kapalua Plantation Course. Drought conditions and a water dispute at the course forced the PGA to cancel its Tournament of Champions. Now, the women have the opportunity to play at one of the most iconic venues in golf. Those involved couldn't be more excited.
3: I think the economic impact is just tremendous. And then the hotels and then restaurant, every business will benefit from this tournament. So we're really super excited about that.
2: The Lotte will be played in West Maui next March, the week after the LPGA's inaugural Nanea Cup tournament on the Big Island. Hualalai Country Club here on Oahu has been the Lotte Championship's home for the last 5 years. A night out could soon last a little longer at some Oahu bars. The Honolulu Liquor Commission is testing a new pilot program that would let some places stay open until 4 a.m. on special occasions. The program allows establishments that already have a liquor license to apply for a special Class 10 license for extended hours. Under the pilot, businesses can apply to operate beyond the usual 2 a.m. closing time, with additional restrictions in place. Liquor Commissioner Jeffrey Hong says the goal is to allow businesses to generate additional revenue while minimizing impacts on surrounding communities.
4: Have additional restrictions, like at 2 a.m., it's exit only. You have to have a sound mitigation plan. At 3 a.m., last call, no drinking.
5: The neighbors are going to be, their interest in this is going to be heightened. And they're going to be watching how this trial run goes. These bars are really going to have to manage their operations very well in order for this to go off.
2: The extended hours aren't automatic. Businesses must apply for a special license, and the public can weigh in through hearings, written comments, and neighborhood boards. Time is 8:32 now. A dance studio is making a major mark on Hawaii's competitive ballroom scene. Kate Piper joins us now live at Aloha Ballroom Company with more. Good morning, Kate.
6: Good morning, Sam. Yes, this morning I am joined by some of the members of the Aloha Ballroom Company, Ohana, Tony Meredith, their founder, and Esther Park Kusunoki, who is one of their competitive dancers. And we have all morning been showing and telling you what they are all about here. And I'm going to, you know, start with you, Tony. Let's break it down a little bit. Mm-hmm. For folks that are watching at home, looking to get their groove on, start a new hobby, tell us what you folks are all about, what you're offering up.
8: Well, we offer every type of dance possible. 21 different dances right here. You just go to our website, alohaballroomcompany.com, and figure out what we've got as far as the schedule. Give us a call, and we will personalize a program for you. We actually are opening up a brand new studio on South King Street starting January 2027. It's a new facility, bigger space, more room to dance, and we're so excited about having that.
9: Yeah, and I think the timing of opening in January is so great because for everyone that's starting their New Year's resolutions, wanting to try something new in the new year, perfect. This is the perfect place to start. And, you know, speaking of dancers who are starting something new and becoming pros, I am joined by Esther over here, who is one of the dancers. Okay, good morning, Mahalo, for being here with us.
10: Good morning. Thank you for having me.
9: Absolutely. Okay, so tell us a little bit about why you started ballroom dancing.
10: Actually, I started the ballroom, I wanted to do something completely different. I've been in real estate for many years, and my life has been so busy with work. So I thought, why not do something just for myself?
9: Yeah, and you're pretty good at it. They had the Hawaii Star Ball ballroom competition earlier this month, and Esther here took first place. How was that experience?
10: It was great, very special. I felt so honored, so grateful. And when they called my name, I thought, all the hard work was worth it. It was very special.
9: Thank Absolutely, you. And that hard work pays off. But I won't deprive the people at home a moment more. Okay, let's show them a little bit about what you guys have got going on here. Show off the talent a little bit. Esther, Tony, take it away. Wow, yeah, there we go. Move those hips, move those hips. I love it, I love it. Head to KHON2.com and to find out everything that Aloha Ballroom Company's got going on. Kate Piper. Dancing for Hawaii, sending it back to you in the studio.
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9: Strip Steak Waikiki is celebrating a decade of aloha this month with special food and cocktails, plus a big anniversary party later this month. Joining us now are Strip Steak Waikiki General Manager Kirker Erger and lead bartender Finnegan Goldsmith. Tell us more about the celebration and what's on the menu. Aloha, guys. Thanks for joining
10: aloha.
9: Us this morning.
10: Thank you for having us.
9: Okay, so Kirker, Strip Steak is celebrating its anniversary, which is really fun. We love Chef Mina here as well. So what do we have going on that's coming up?
10: I mean, can you believe it? 10 years, yeah. Strip Steak being in Waikiki, in Oahu. We have a big party on October 27th. Chef Mina is going to be here. We are going to have a lot of food stations. Mm-hmm. Chef Garrick is going to showcase all of his specialties. So we're going to have a grill station, carving station, sushi station. A special sushi chef is coming. We're going to have some girls going around shucking oysters. And we have some complimentary cocktails. And on top of it, we're going to have live music. We're going to have a DJ. And then the star of the show, Michael Mina, is coming. He's going to hang out with all of us. And it's going to be a great party. We're excited.
9: Yeah, that sounds like a great party. Okay, so how can the public then get involved? Are there tickets involved? How do we reserve a seat?
10: Yeah, so you can get tickets on our website. You can call us. We can give you tickets. You can reserve it on Open Table, Seven Rooms, anywhere you want it. There are only 200 tickets available.
9: Oh, okay.
10: So, you know, hurry up, get your tickets. And, yeah, it's going to be a great party. I'm super excited.
9: Yes, and if you're going to be there, it's going to be so much fun. And we love that Chef Mina is going to make his way down here to Hawaii and celebrate 10 years at Strip Steak, too. And if we can't maybe go to the anniversary party, is there anything that we can expect that's new at Strip Steak or other ways to celebrate the anniversary?
10: Well, we're not only having a party, we're having a whole month of celebrations. Tonight, we're starting with our first guest bartender. Mm-hmm. We're going to have guest bartenders. We have four of them lined up. Today is Jen Ackrill. Tonight, come check her out. Mm-hmm. Four to six. She's going to make special cocktails by Real de Valle and Mezcal. Divino. Then we're going to have Art Dinkins from Kuleana. Then we have Mikey Hara, who used to be our lead bartender. Yeah. And then we're going to finish it off with Dave Newman, the former owner of Pint and Jigger, on October 20th. And not only that, we have great cocktails, cocktail makers in-house. So today we have Finn.
11: Yeah.
10: Finn is one of our lead bartenders, and he just won the IMP competition of the Bartender of the Year. So, you know, he's going to make some cocktails for us, and you should come and check us out because we are such a fun place to come and hang out.
11: It is literally so fun. I've been there so many times and even was there a few weeks ago, so it's always lovely to see you guys. And now more of a reason, of course, to celebrate because we have the anniversary coming up and just a bunch of nights of fun bartenders that are coming.
10: Yeah.
11: And Finn, of course, you're one of them. So let's see what we're making up and brewing up today. What do we have?
12: Yeah, so right now we have our Lily Koi Mai Tai, which is our best-selling drink on our happy hour menu. So it's a little bit of white rum.
11: A little shake.
12: A little bit of white rum, a little bit of macadamia nut orgeat from Maui, then top with a little bit of a dark rum float.
11: Oh, this is one of your iconic staples, I'm sure, a strip steak, too.
10: Everybody loves the Lily Koi Mai Tai.
12: Lily Koi Mai Tai.
11: Like a mojito, too, next to it? Is that the one that's here?
12: Little mojito with some local Kohana Hawaiian Iroquois rum, a little bit of mint, and then I always like to put just a little float of some Angostura bitters on top. Really gives it a nice color contrast. And then, of course, we have our Old Fashioned as well. This is with Elijah Craig's Small Batch Bourbon.
11: Oh, sorry, I was getting ahead of the game. I was like, tell me about the mojito, tell me about those. So we have the Mai Tai here, mojito, and then this is your Old Fashioned. One of my personal favorites. Okay.
12: Yeah, so a little lemon expression on top. That pairs perfectly with our Wagyu skewer. A little bit of kalbi glaze, some grilled pineapple, and then about 2.5 ounces of A5. It's really thinly sliced, only available at the bar.
11: Oh, wow. And I mean, something that I've been to recently was like that whiskey and Wagyu pairing. Kirker, can you kind of talk about that a little bit too? That's also another option.
10: So we wanted to create some kind of fun bar specials for the locals to come in, which are priced really well, and they're available all night at the bar. So we have whiskey and Wagyu pairing, which we do 4 different Wagyu expressions with 4 different whiskey expressions of Old Fashions. And then we can also get a flight of Old Fashions if you want, all created by Finn.
11: Ooh, thank you,
10: Finn. We have a special Mina meals, which are adult Happy Meals. They're fancy made Happy Meals. And then we have the happy hour at the bar, which we call the High Tide, from 4 to 6, where you can get a lot of different offers that we have. So it's a lot of fun. Our bar is a lot of fun. You should come and check it out. Also, for our 10-year anniversary, we're doing a special Ohana menu. It's an anniversary Ohana menu. We're starting with caviar, and we're finishing off with chocolate cake.
11: Woo, fancy! Mm-hmm. I was gonna say 4 to 6 p.m. is like the perfect Pauhana time if you want to get some of like the whiskey and Wagyu pairings, and then you can also check out the Ohana pairings too for the family. A lot of fun. Okay, so before we head off for today, website, Instagram, maybe where we can look at those reservations, see the full menu lineup, and maybe even see a little bit more information of all of the fun stuff happening this month.
10: Yeah, so stripsteak.com.
11: Okay.
10: We're open every day. We open at 4. Our happy hour is from 4 to 6, but our dining starts from 5. 5 to 9, Sunday to Thursday, and then Friday and Saturday we open till 10 o'clock. We have live music on Thursday and Friday, and now we add it on Sunday. So it's a lot of fun.
11: Fun weekend, Friday through Sunday, get that live music. Well, we can't try the drinks, I guess, in person, but let's do a little cheers before we head off to break then, if that's okay. We can all take one. It's perfect time because we all have one for each other. Thank you, guys.
10: Cheers. Absolutely.
11: Thank you, Kirk. Thank you, Finn. Thanks for joining us this
10: morning.
11: Thank
10: you, Brittany.
12: Thank you, guys.
11: All right, coming up next, Americans aren't feeling the Halloween spirit this year, but we'll explain what's causing it. That's coming up when we come back.
0: What's a better?
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19: 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Time is now 8:47 on this Tuesday morning. Here's today's need to know before you head out the door. It's your chance to sound off on proposed tuition changes at the University of Hawaii. This morning's hearing at Bachman Hall begins at 11:30. There will also be hearings at UH Hilo, Kauai Community College, and UH Maui in the coming weeks. The finalists for the next CEO of OHA have been revealed. They are Todd Upol, Kaulana Park, and Summer Silva. A talk story session with the public is planned before the OHA board makes its decision later this month. Belgian-born scientist Francis Halsen has won the Nobel Prize in Physics for his work on neutrinos, tiny cosmic particles that offer clues about how the universe evolved. The Nobel Committee says his work was key to the construction of the Neutrino Observatory in Antarctica. And the world's best paddlers hit the water this weekend for the iconic Molokai Hoi. Catch all the action live. That'll start at 7:30 a.m. Sunday on KHI, KH12.com, the KH12 YouTube page, and the KH1 Plus app. Brittany, over to you.
11: Thank you, Sam. Here's looking to our forecast center. So we've been showing you one of our models. This is the European model that will show you some of the wet weather conditions expected for the second half of this week. More so Thursday and Friday. It looks like so far on our radar that it dries out by Saturday and Sunday. But this is due to an area of some low pressure. So some moisture and some band of rain expected. Just wet season weather. Nothing to do with one of our tropical cyclones, fortunately. So it does look like, at least in the Pacific and our Pacific tropical tracker, that in our central Pacific basin, we're in the clear from that. But we do have that new storm system coming that will bring in some of the wet weather for those couple of days. And along with that, it's already shifted somewhat of the wind. So very, very light northeast trades now. This morning, we had some southwest winds earlier. It's kind of switched a bit now, but just about 5 mph winds either way now. And then full Kona winds expected by today, if not by tomorrow. And that will last through until the weekend, about Saturday and Sunday timeline-wise. But moving forward for today, in addition to that, we're going to have some drier trends and conditions. The elevated surf. We're pretty prominent there for the south, 5 to 7, but it's under advisory. We do have the box jellyfish warning from the Waikiki Aquarium now through the middle of this week, though. East-facing surf, 2 to 4. North shores, 2 to 4 feet. And for the west, we have about 4 to 6. But besides that, in the clear for any weather or marine advisories, tomorrow we'll get an uptick in the north and west surf, 6 to 8 for the north, and west-facing, just about 4 to 6. 7-day forecast shows us Thursday will be the wettest day in our forecast period here due to the wet season storm. Then Friday, we've got that secondly. Saturday and Sunday, though, less than 20% chance of showers. Kona winds lasting that time. And then northeast trades develop as we head into early next week. That's it for our forecast. Brian, I'll send things over to you.
19: All
20: right, mahalo, Brady, for that weather update. 850, they'll take a step outside. H1, H2 merge. Traffic lightened up just a bit. H1 through that Waikele stretch this morning had all that traffic. So far, that traffic has made its way further down that freeway. Of course, that zip lane is still open in case you have to use it. Skyline in the blue from the East Kapolei Station towards Pearl Harbor at 23 minutes 26 if you're headed off to the airport this morning. So we'll take a look outside. H1, H2 merge is what we're looking at here, and that zip lane open this morning. So traffic fairly light again on this portion of the freeway. You can see those cars making their way towards town this morning.

0: respondents also said that they were not planning to attend a Halloween party this spooky season.
1: Gen Z and millennials are 10% more likely to dress up for Halloween than other generations, and it may come down to the costumes themselves, with 75% of respondents saying that some costumes are just too played out.
0: Can't be that played out if you're dancing like the pirate right there.
1: I know. Right? Well, are you guys going to dress up as a family this year?
0: So my wife and I, the kids are picking their own things.
1: Oh, nice.
0: My son's going to be like a skeleton thing, of course.
1: Cute.
0: And then Elsa for the daughter.
1: Okay.
0: We're going to be Waldo, which is kind of like dorky.
1: Yeah, like, but where's Waldo?
0: Yeah,
1: okay,
0: like, where's
1: cool,
0: Waldo?
1: Cool.
0: Yeah, exactly.
1: Nice. Yeah, we're talking about it, and we don't have anything planned. Yeah. I might have to reuse a costume. I guess I'm a part of this. But Halloween is my favorite holiday.
0: That's
1: so weird.
0: I'm not
1: surprised.
0: Sad. You love scary movies. You love spooky season.
1: Yes, maybe we'll stay and watch scary movies. Yeah. Not many plans yet.
0: Do you feel like Christmas kind of creeping up on Halloween, right? So you go to Costco, even, you see all the Christmas stuff.
1: That's
0: up.
1: True. I noticed that in some of the grocery store, too. Yeah. I'm like, are we just skipping over Halloween completely?
0: Yeah.
1: We didn't even hit Thanksgiving yet.
0: No, we can't.
1: Crazy.
0: Yeah, we're infringing on Halloween.
1: We don't like it.
0: All right, still to come. Starbucks has unveiled its new holiday menu.
1: That's right. We'll tell you more when Take Two.

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0: themed drinkware are also on their way.
1: Get ready. The Starbucks holiday menu comes to town at participating locations beginning November 5th, and the Winter Wonderland collection launches on November 17th.
0: Whoa, okay. So very fancy drinks. The barista cake pop, I think that's going to be a smash hit. The barista cup, of course, was so popular, it was like causing fights in stores. So the cake pop, brilliant. And I saw the barista on top of one of the tumblers also, like on the straw. That's another nice touch.
1: Their marketing ties it all in.
0: Yeah.
1: Ties it off. Any fan favorites you saw there?
0: The tiramisu one, like the cold brew, I'd be interested to try that.
1: Yeah, they all sound good. I might try that one. Deep down, I am an eggnog fan.
0: Oh, me too, my friend.
1: Yeah. So
0: we're going to have to cheers on that one. All right, we'll leave you with that here on Take Two.
1: Yeah, don't go anywhere. Living 808 is coming up right after this.
2: Westwood One presents Today in Women's Sports. Over on the soccer pitch, the NWSL only has a few matches left in the regular season. Gotham FC is the defending champion and sits atop the league standings. But look out for the second place San Diego Wave, who just clinched a playoff spot. San Diego is unbeaten in 7 of their last 8 matches, most recently grabbing a 2-1 road victory over the Orlando Pride. First-year midfielder Leah Godfrey scored her 6th goal of the season in the win, and now her standout rookie campaign will include a playoff run.
3: When that final whistle blew, it was such an incredible environment to be a part of, especially someone who's I just got to the league. I was so happy, and being surrounded by these people, it was so much fun.
2: The San Diego Wave will play their first of 3 remaining regular season matches on October 17th when they visit the North Carolina Courage. With Today in Women's Sports, I'm Jody Jackson on Westwood One.
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0: Welcome to the jungle. A very good Tuesday to you. My name is Jim Rome. This show is brought to you by FanDuel. Of course, tremendous appreciation to my friends at FanDuel for making this all possible. All right, good show for you. And something you should know, we are wide open off the very top. So hour number one is open. I've got two interviews, and they're both in hour number two. So if I were you, I would take advantage of that opportunity. It's a great opportunity. Hour number one, engage really quickly so we don't spend a lot of time on it. Telephone number is 1-800-636-8686. I do want to make the point. The phone calls have really been good lately in volume, in quality. I mean, I love to see it. So hit me up. Get on the phones. It still works. If you want to go to social media, you know, you can do that. Find me on X at Jim Rome. 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And if you don't mind, go find our YouTube page. It is still the very best way to watch the program on the internet. 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Channel, not page. Channel. And then hit the sub button. Ring the bell. Get in the chat. Do what you do. Our YouTube channel. And by the way, I know I ask you that, but it really is very helpful. Can you please hit the sub button? It benefits all of us. It benefits you. It benefits me. We can keep building the thing out. It helps everybody and everything. So if you're there already and you've not hit that sub button, can you please do that? And thank you very much. Coming up, top of hour number two, we're talking baseball again. Sorry, chat. Oh, yo, chat, what's up? Hey, chat. Good afternoon, chat. We are talking baseball. In fact, I'm happy to do it. Can't wait to do it. The mayor, Sean Casey, top of hour number two. Also in hour number two, we're going to talk some college ball. Brett Hundley is an analyst for the Big Ten Network. I know we hit on it yesterday. We're going to hit on it again today. UCLA v. Oregon. I love that game. And other things around the nation. A lot of college ball. Third hour on this Tuesday is wide open. I'm actually doing a reinvention project podcast this week. I know a number of you ask, hey, Rome, where are they? When are you going to do another one? This week. Going to tape an interview after the program today. So look for that. Put that in the back of your mind. We'll have a reinvention project pod this week. All right. All of that in mind. Quickly, I got a shout out. Yo.
1: Yo.
0: Alanda.
2: Alanda.
0: Yo, Alanda.
1: Yo.
0: The Alanda. Hell got into you all? Yo, Alanda, what happened to the fail clowns? Because for the second week in a row, there has been no failing and no clowning to be seen or found anywhere near the Falcons. Like, I can't believe what I'm seeing. Alanda just won back-to-back games on the road in prime time, both by more than 20 points. Here is the complete list of teams in the history of the NFL that have accomplished that feat. Ready?

0: Only the Falcons. The Falcons somehow are the very first team to ever pull that off, which is pretty insane when you consider what this team looked like after the first 2 weeks. A team that couldn't even get the ball into the red zone. Fact, the first 2 weeks, they did not even get the ball into the red zone, and now they're scoring more than anybody else in the NFL. That's not even an exaggeration. Atlanta literally went from the lowest scoring team in the league the first 2 weeks to the highest scoring team in the league the past 2 weeks. And I'm having a little bit of trouble wrapping my brain around it.
1: Brains.
0: Now, obviously, a lot of the credit has to go to that big Penix energy. It is that big Penix energy. He's bringing that big Penix energy. Because there is no denying at this point that that team looks completely different with Michael Penix Jr. under center. The offense looks completely different. Hell, Kevin Stefanski looks like a two-time coach of the year once again. The vibes are way up. And I can't believe I'm saying any of this about the, quote, fail clowns, but they deserve all of it. But it also definitely helps when you have a freak like Bijan Robinson in your backfield. As much as that big Penix energy has made a big difference, you could easily argue that no player in that league is making as big of a difference or is as dangerous as Bijan is right now. Case in point, his first carry of the game, 59 yards, untouched, all the way to the house.
2: Run him out of this dome. First carry, and there he goes.
0: Goodbye.
2: Bijan Robinson. There are no flags, and that is a touchdown.
0: Way to make him work for it. Nice start, Saints. Because that wasn't a total buzzkill or anything. That wasn't a complete record scratch on your big night or anything. I mean, holy crap, Saints. New Orleans honors Steve Gleason and the 20th anniversary of the Dome coming game following Hurricane Katrina. This guy is an all-time NFL hero. He's raised more than $65 million to raise awareness and seek a cure for ALS. Guy's an incredible warrior. A legend, an icon. The scene before the game could not have been any more emotional, any more powerful, any more nostalgic. Not a dry eye in the house. An amazing moment for all of New Orleans. Until like 10 seconds later, when Atlanta was already up 7-0. And then about 10 seconds after that, it was already 21-7. Too bad the Saints did not show a fraction of the heart and fight of that legend, Steve Gleason. It was almost like the Saints knew they were beaten before that game even kicked off. Now, why do I say something like that? Because there might be something to that. At least if you heard that comment that Troy Aikman made on the broadcast when he pretty much aired out Saints D coordinator Brandon Staley. Aikman said the following during the broadcast, and I quote, "He doesn't have any answers, and I think he knew it when we talked to him," end quote. Meaning, long before kickoff, already during the production meeting, Brandon Staley already knew that he and his defense were screwed, which is a pretty horrifying thing for Saints fan to hear. But I'm sure a Saints fan was not exactly shocked either, because that's what their defense looked like last night. A team that had no plan. A team or a unit that had no answers.
3: You can stop asking that question.
0: I mean, so much for your special night, New Orleans. The Falcons saw your emotional night of remembrance and community, and they came out and dropped a gigantic LT hammer on it. And even worse, you know they enjoyed the hell out of it. You know they enjoyed doing it to their hated rivals in prime time, in their house, with the nation watching. That's how much these two hate each other. Never forget that. In short, the Saints did not do any shucking last night. The Saints were the ones that got shucked last night. Not that it was really Shuck's fault, because Shuck was never overcoming that horrible defense that let the ATL hang 45 on him. And I will give Shuck credit for this. At least he didn't go all Tucker Kraft and wonder why his own fans weren't cheering as the team was getting curb stomped. Shuck was like, I'd boo as well.
1: I mean, fans understandably are upset. You know, we had some opportunities that we didn't take advantage of, and you're playing the Falcons and you lose like that. I mean, I'd boo too. That sucks.
0: It really did suck. He's not wrong. It really did suck, and it really was brutal for you Saints fan. I don't blame you for being disappointed at all. Going from that ceremony, that moment, to that performance would have been jarring no matter what. But letting your arch rivals, and again, I know that a lot of you don't understand the nature of that rivalry. You might even want to call it like the best, worst rivalry in the NFL. But make no mistake about it. They hate each other's guts. They do. And letting your arch rival get over on you like that on that night in your house in primetime has got to be sickening. Did you not see Steve Gleason's son roll him out? His teammates embrace him. Not a dry eye in the place. My guy Cam Jordan understood. He summed it up perfectly. Because if anybody can understand the severity of that catastrophe last night for New Orleans, it's this guy.
4: Look at the film and see how we can get better. Just can't get worse than that. This is one of these games that we have to break this film down tomorrow. There is no off day. If you truly love this, you'll be in there early in the morning. There was a message. Yeah, I doubt I'm sleeping much tonight. There's things that we have to do. It's overly upsetting. I hate that we had a slow start. We got punched in our mouths early, and then you look at the respond. It's one of those games where we weren't good enough on offense, defense, and special teams. And you look over the second half like fight back.
0: Good for him. I'm glad he's not dropping a bunch of cliches. I mean, he was real. He was raw. And he's right about all of it. The slow start was upsetting. You know why? It keeps happening. It goes back to last year. Nobody starts slower than the Saints. They haven't fixed that yet. It is time to get back to work, and it could not have gone any worse for New Orleans or any better for Atlanta. Seriously, has there been a better two-week streak for the Falcons since the Super Bowl, since they lost the Super Bowl? I think they're only now coming out of that right now. Not only are they playing winning ball, they're also playing highly entertaining ball, and they're doing it in prime time, and they're doing it on the road. And while it's only two games, Michael Penix may be exactly who they thought he was when they drafted him, where they drafted him. And last night, they did it to their hated rival, the Saints, on a huge night for New Orleans. So it really does not get any further away from the fail clowns than that. From one of the worst teams in the league to a playoff team in just 2 weeks. And before you at me for calling them a playoff team, look at their division. It sucks. Look at their division, then look at their weapons. They're all over the field. Keep that big Penix energy. Keep that dude healthy. And they absolutely are a playoff team, despite being dead in the water after 2 weeks. What I'm saying, I guess, in other words, rise up, Atlanta!
5: Atlanta!
0: The Atlanta Dirty Birds are back!
5: Atlanta!
0: Wow. Could not have gone any better for them or any worse for the Saints. 1-800-636-8686. If you want to react to what you saw last night, go right ahead, do so. If you want to hit me up on the X, do that. If you want to email me, do that. If you want to get up in chat, go ahead and do that. In fact, I think I want to check some reaction. Sometimes I do coming off the top, and sometimes I don't. Let me hit refresh. Wait for it. Boy, you know he's been really busy in chat. My man Jimbo in Coachella. Yo, Jim, what up? Bring out the paper bags again. The Aints are back. See, the weird thing was, I didn't think. Like, week one, they had their shot and they let it get away. Week two, they're much better. That's why I was saying before the Raiders went there, I thought, you know what? It's a really interesting game. Really interesting game. Suddenly, they're not so interesting. Mikey Soriano, 23. Easy Jimmy with the big Penix praise. All he's doing is handing it off to Robinson or to the Robinson duo at RB. They're doing the work for ATL. Hey, bro. Mikey, I know you think that you're like a genius. I know you think that. And far be it for me to be the one to shoot that down. But let me ask you something, Mikey. You being a genius and all, and a savant. If it were that easy, Mikey, why didn't Cooper Rush do it the first 2 weeks? If it were that easy, if all he had to do, and that's all that the big Penix Energy is doing, is turn and hand the ball to the Robinson guys, why didn't Cooper Rush just do that? Why didn't they get to the red zone even once in the first 2 weeks, Mikey? You know why, Mikey? Because it's not that easy. Easy, Mikey. Easy, Mikey, with you trying to check me on my take. Like, you put me in my place. Mikey, this is what happens when you wake up and you find the chat. Just bam! You just start thumbing things out. Bad takes come out. Because it's not that easy. Or they would have done it in the first 2 weeks. Did you not listen to a word I said? That was the whole point of the take. This is a completely different team from 2 weeks ago. Or so it would appear. At least according to you, not according to you, Mikey. Hey, Mikey, don't bring me down with bad takes. Think about what you're going to thumb out before you thumb it out. I know that there's that dopamine and there's that chat. And once chat starts spinning, you want to jump right in there and that you want to merge in there. I know you want to merge into the lane, the fast lane, as quickly as possible. But if you do, you might hit me with something like that. That's just not a good take. Sorry to point that out. At ESPN Insights. What? Okay. Let me help you out here. If you don't like my take, maybe you think that ESPN Insights has better insight. Quote, what a difference a QB makes. Falcons with Cooper Rush. 8.0 points per game. Fewest in the NFL. 262 yards per game. 7 turnovers. Falcons with Michael Penix Jr. 40 points per game. Most in the NFL. 459 yards per game. 1 turnover. I don't know, Mikey. I guess I'll let the clones decide whose take's better, yours or mine. I've already decided. Mine. Gerald Milchamp, 6041. The only one not surprised by Brandon Staley's defense was James Kelly. Yeah, no, I don't know that there were a lot of people surprised by that. I know that James Kelly is probably doing a victory lap right now. He was one of the first guys to jump on Brandon Staley. And then he never got off him. Staley is on James Kelly's list. James Kelly's got a list of about 10 guys that he just does not like. I'm like, yeah, okay, maybe you don't respect his defensive acumen, but Staley's a good dude. And I can't really convince Kelly of that either. You can't really convince James Kelly of anything. Once James Kelly decides something, there's no getting him off that. He's not one of those like open-minded, like, yeah, I'll listen to both sides of an argument. No. James Kelly decides, and then there's no going back. And believe me, he decided about Brandon Staley long ago. If you're on James Kelly's list, you're never getting off that list. It's almost impossible. In fact, next time I check with him, I'm going to see if he's ever had one guy that got on the list that found his way off the list. Hornet Denny. Chat is not easy. Signed, Mikey. Yeah, but it's not as hard as you're making it. It's just a bad take. You don't have to put it out there. All right, with that in mind, let's take a break. Hit me up. Get in the chat. Get on the phones. Get on social. Engage any way you want. Just make sure you find a way in. So let me ask you this. Do you want your data off the internet? Of course. Now, all you have to do is find every data broker that has it. And there are hundreds. Each one has its own opt-out form. Some make you upload a photo of your ID to the people selling your data. 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

0: right, so once again, I'm looking for a step up in your reaction. Like, I came out, I was fire. I generally am.
1: You know,
0: it may seem like kind of an obnoxious thing to say, but the fact of the matter is, I have not been giving myself enough credit lately. And by not giving myself enough credit lately, I mean none at all. So I came out and I did my job to start the program. Now I need you to do your job, all right? You do have a job. You got to be more proactive, reactive.
2: Step your game up.
0: Give me something. Thank you, Alvy. 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All right, so some of the chat, and again, I'm not just catering to chat, but there is so much chat. Some of the chat, I see some of these handles, and I think that it's somebody from the show, but it's hard for me to know for sure. As an example, this guy, at Manny Santino 9393. I think it's Manny in Oxnard. Now, I might be wrong. That's just my guess. But he writes, quote, "Shout out Charger fan. Show me your lightning bolt. 0-4. Silk is on the ledge looking down."
3: Bruh.
0: Have you seen their schedule? They could be looking at 0-7. If you look at their schedule, they could be looking at 0-7. They're already 0-4 and pretty much dead in the water. I think by now you've heard the stat. Only one team, ironically enough, the Chargers, only one team has ever started 0-4 and made the playoffs. The 92 Chargers. And yes, Texan Jim is well aware of the fact that they're also 0-4. Joey Gresko, 9256, quote, "Aiken sounded like he stopped at Bourbon Street prior to the game.
4: Left on Bourbon Street."
0: Hey, Joey, no offense. You sound like you're on Bourbon Street right now. Aiken?
4: Yeah.
0: You mean Clay Aiken? Is Clay Aiken working alongside Joe Buck now? Aiken? Joey, Aiken is not even close. Joey Gresko. That'd be like me saying, Julie Gronkowski, 9256. Aiken? Aiken sounded just fine to me last night. At H. Malik, 84, Rome. Someone tell Goodell to flex the Falcons into all remaining primetime games. It is pretty amazing that they just set a record. They just did something that no team in the history of the NFL has ever done. A positive thing. In prime time. This after starting the season by failing to get to the red zone in the first two games. And they did something that had never been done before in prime time, offensively, in the following 2 weeks. Incredible. Bodie is taking his shot. Bodie's everywhere. Bodie will call. Bodie will be in chat. I think I'll get in chat. Shuck, gonna be shucking oysters on the back of a shrimp boat soon. Hey, at least Shuck was up there saying, I know why they booed us. That sucked. Nor was he their biggest issue. One more thing that, quote, Aiken said last night. He said, "I've never heard of a guy who got 7 years of college." He said six, yes, but I've never heard of seven. Like Shuck.
5: 7 years off in the...
0: At Chop Swanson, quote, "What if Michael Penix ends up having the longest, thickest career of all the QBs in the 24 draft. Bigger than 9, of course, but more girthy than Caleb, Jaden, Drake, and Bo. Nobody saw that coming. Hey, Chop, what if you never, ever chatted at us ever again? What if you never entered chat ever again, Chop? Because I see what you did that, dude. I see what you did there, dude. I see what you did there, Chop, and so does Alvy, and so does Beav, and Butthead.
1: Penis man.
0: Thank you. Then there's this. I got to be honest, I wasn't aware that this was going on, and I certainly do not have a problem with this going on, but apparently this is going on. Brian and Barstow is like boots on the ground, and the ground being the internet. Hey, Rome, I had the misfortune of tuning into the at Haunted 00 Horse and Friends show on YouTube. Let me stop you right there. That would insinuate that the horse has friends. What do you mean he has a show called The Haunted 00 Horse and, quote, friends? Which friends? Who are these friends that we speak of? Oh, there it is. You're not going to believe his co-hosts. Freaking Dino in Vegas. Yeah, that makes sense. That makes sense. Like, let me stop right there. Oh, wait, let me not stop right there. You're not going to believe his co-hosts. Freaking Dino in Vegas and Eric in Orlando. All right, so if I were to say to you, I'm going to give you a name, and you quickly blurt out one of their friends. Just do that. Haunted Horse. Nobody? Come on, man, that's harsh. Let's try it again. I'm going to blurt out a name, and you tell me a friend of theirs. First thing that comes to mind, Haunted Horse, Dino in Vegas. There you go. Let me give you another one. I'm going to blurt out a name, and then you say out loud who you think that person's best friend might be. Dino in Vegas, Eric in Orlando. Of course they've come together for a show. All they have is each other. Wait, no. Gail. Gail. I know you're like one of the coolest, nicest people that has ever come around here. Gail, is that like a mercy contribution? Gail, you do know you are who you roll with. He writes, Gail in Santa Barbara is also... Oh my gosh, there it is. I can see it. I can see it graphically. There they are.
2: OMG!
0: Bacon, Gail, and the horse in a three box. Wow. Bro, I'm looking at you, horse. Why is your setup as nice as mine? What are we doing here, horse? Gail, I'm not going to ask who your friends are or tell you who to choose as friends. Gail, in fact, you go way back. You have friends that even I can't get to. These two aren't two of them, though. Bacon. Hey, Bacon, who are you? Eric Clapton? Jimi Hendrix? Look at the guitarist this guy has in the background. At least Eric in Orlando's not on that. Because my man... he's not a part of this show. He might be a part of your show. Obviously, he has not boycotted your show, horse. But it's coming. It'll happen. You wait. You wait. What? He would do it to me, but not you. Come on, horse. You really think Eric in Orlando is not going to boycott your show? But he boycotted mine. Oh, okay. All right, so do a little deeper digging and find out that they're not the only clones with shows. Hey, look, of course, there are clones, there are non-clones. Who in this world doesn't have a show? No, I mean this, actually. What human being who is above dirt does not have some sort of show or pod or platform? So, of course, you should. I encourage you all to have your shows. Romy, a clone said Silk is on edge. Looking down because the Chargers are 0-4. If Silk was on edge looking down, all he'd see are his moobs and pepperoni nipples. Sincerely, men with normal male chests. wore KOC, pulling his head out of his ass and getting his team in the end zone. Signed Sam. Sam, they're 4-0. They're 4-0, Sam. What more do you want from this guy? They're 4-0 with almost nothing from their quarterbacks. What more do you want? And by the way, if you want to accuse Silk of being moobish, you can. Pepperoni nipples do not factor into this. That is a Keith Arnold thing.
2: I don't even have big nipples. Like, let's be real.
0: Now, he denied it. Keith Arnold, great XR4TR, one of my favorites. Great dude. You know he once got 3 hits? Off Joe Mauer? There's something with Joe Mauer. I think Keith Arnold once struck out Kirby Puckett. I don't know. Anyway, he denied that he had pepperoni nipples. So don't try and hang out on Silk. DLH 1029. Calling the Saints versus the Falcons a rivalry is like calling two bums fighting over a box house a property dispute. Dave. Bro. I mean, nice job, but that's not fair. They do have a rivalry. First of all, blatant bum smack, which you know is not allowed. And number two, I called it the best, worst rivalry. But you can't tell me they don't hate each other's guts. They do. And if you say otherwise, you're wrong. All right, we'll come right back. Hour number one is open. Chat, it's just me and chat. Chat and I, chat and me. Anybody else want to jump up? So far, it's all the host and chat in hour one. I've got Sean Casey coming up at the top of hour number two. Definitely talking baseball with the mayor. Brett Hundley, middle of hour number two. Hour number three is open. I should talk Rays and Yankees before I get to Case. Let me do that next.
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1: Hey, chat, you're not going to like this, but I don't really care. I want to talk some baseball before I talk some baseball. Sean Casey, top of the hour, but let me just get this in. After nearly getting no hit in Game 1 of their series against the Rays, you would think that the Yankees would have shown up last night with renewed focus and energy. You would have thought, after getting one hit in Game 1 on Saturday, there would be no way the Yankees could come up with an even more pathetic performance in Game 2. And if you thought those things, you thought dead wrong, because last night was one of the all-time Yankee postseason disasters. The Yankees were like, if you thought Game 1 was embarrassing, just watch this garbage. Watch us kick the ball around the infield starting in the very first inning. Just watch us make hideous error after hideous error with our ace on the mound, starting with a routine play on the first Rays at bat of the game.
2: Their top three, as good as there is in baseball. Diaz, top spinner, and it eats up McMahon, and Yandy Diaz will reach. That ball was hissing off the turf.
1: Oh yeah, just ate him alive. Just ate him alive. Hissing off the turf, ate him alive. Yeah, right. Haven't seen anyone boot anything so easy since Aaron Judge dropped that can of corn in center field during the World Series. And that was the most lackadaisical defensive play I have seen in a playoff game since, let me think. Oh yeah, Gerrit Cole forgetting to cover first base in the World Series. But hey, at least the Yankees cleaned it up after that awful start to the game, right? Not only did the Yankees commit a disgusting error in the first Rays at bat of that game, they went on to commit three more errors, which means that last night the Yankees had the same number of errors as they did base hits. That's not a recipe for success. That's not a good ratio. Errors to hits. Era. Same. Error. It's almost like terrible postseason defense has become a hallmark, a calling card of the Yankees. Pretty hard to win anything when your calling card is booting the ball in every big spot you can. Pretty hard to win any game, much less a playoff game, if you can't catch the ball or throw the ball. Pretty basic stuff, and you can't, if you can't do the basic stuff that you learn, I don't know, right around the time, the very first time you pick up a glove, then inevitably you're going to embarrass yourself and your fan base. And by the way, who tipped us off to all of this? Who let us in on all of this? The Yankees' defensive problems. Where do I remember the Yankees being put on blast for their atrocious defense in the postseason? Oh, that's right. It was the Dodgers who told everybody. It was my dude, Joe Kelly. Remember this? Because I know every single Yankee fan does.
3: We were saying every single game, just let them throw the ball to the infield. They can't make a play. I mean, you saw Shohei got an extra base going to third on sloppy Gleyber play. It's well known. We all knew. I mean, we're the Dodgers. We know every little detail.
1: He's not wrong. It's my man, Joe Kelly. You might not like the way he said that, but he's not wrong. They can't make a play, and it is no secret. The Dodger game plan for the 2024 World Series was let them implode. And not only did that work then, it still works now. It's still the only game plan you need. And now we know it works whether or not Aaron Judge is also out there kicking the ball around the yard with the rest of them. Just put the ball in play. Just put the ball in play and watch them implode and beat themselves. Oh, and credit to the Rays, so none of you Rays fans come up in here and say, why don't we get credit for anything? Credit to the Rays. Yes, Tampa, I know you think the Rays get no respect or attention or run or credit. Well, here I am giving it all to you right now. Here's your bleeping credit. For real.
4: Credit.
1: Tampa's played two games in a row without making a single error. Pretty impressive. You see, Yankees, it is possible. Tampa even caught one off of the catwalk at the Trop yesterday. I cannot believe this keeps happening, but this keeps happening. Apparently, catching live fly balls off the roof is a daily part of this postseason discussion now. Check it.
2: Two of the changeups, you see right there again, belt high.
4: Spencer Jones, a towering fly ball to center, stays up there for Johnny DeLuca. And no, he hit one of the rings.
2: Hits the ring.
4: And I think it's playable here. It's a live ball, and that's an out.
1: Incredible.
2: Yep.
4: That is an out.
1: That is so incredible. You know what my favorite part is? When the ball hits the catwalk or the roof, one outfielder calling another outfielder off of it. I got it. You see, I'm so impressed by this. To me, catching a baseball that ricochets off the roof or the catwalk and comes falling unnaturally back down onto the field, to me, does not seem that easy. Yet that's two games in a row that's happened. Well, imagine the Yankees trying to catch fly balls off the ceiling. These dudes can't even catch balls hit directly to them. How are they going to catch one that bounces off a catwalk or a ceiling? They can't even remember to get over the first base and cover. How can anybody expect them to catch live balls deflecting and careening off of the catwalk or the roof? You know when things are going badly? The ball just innately seems to find the

0: one off the roof, or in this case, the catwalk, and they made the play? Talk about making an adjustment. I wonder if they had to throw their sunglasses on at night and look up into the lights to make that play. Incredible. How about this guy? Oh! Sorry about that, Aaron. Every time I watch that, it gets worse and worse. It's like the easiest play ever. Oh! Dude. Hey. If you're listening on the radio, we're showing Aaron Judge dropping an easy, like the easiest fly ball in the history of mankind. Comes in a few steps. Literally, lazy fly ball. Not even a sinking liner. Not even a hard hit ball. The easiest play ever. It's like he closed his glove before the ball got into the glove. And you're going to tell me that what we're seeing right now has nothing to do with that. I'm going to say it does. Oh, looky here. A member of the XR4TI in the chat. Rich Fry underscore producer. Rich, no offense, bro. But if you keep coming up here in chat, you're going to have to take producer off that and just put clone. Or just Rich Fry. Citizen. Yankees out here trying to rebrand their playoff run as the Eras Tour.
1: Era, what's up there, Era Remy?
2: His name's Dick Fry?
0: Billy Jean Webb. Quote, that stadium gotta go. Why? They do fine in that stadium. They're competitive every single year. Stucknut Radio. Quote, I can't wait to not listen to the next Haunted Horse show.
1: I think it's in not.
0: Same page, Nut. Now, granted, you do compete with them, right?
1: But Nuts.
0: They are a competitor of yours, right, Nut? I don't know exactly what y'all are competing for. Some Webby Award or some podcast award, or technically you're all competitors. Technically, you're actually competing with me. We're all competing for the same thing. Attention. Reaction. Clicks. Content game. Yo, we're all playing it. When we come back, the best. Sean Casey, that's next.
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1: That's true. What's going on? Welcome to hour number two. I'm Jim Rome. This show is brought to you by FanDuel. Appreciate my pals at FanDuel for making that happen. All right, you know where to find me. I'm not hard to find, but we start hour number two by having a conversation with an icon. He played 12 years in the bigs for the Indians, the Reds, the Pirates, the Tigers, and the Red Sox. A three-time All-Star, host of the Mayor's Office podcast, and MLB Network analyst. You can watch him on the Emmy Award-winning MLB Tonight throughout the postseason. He will be on the show today, right after tonight's Game 3 between the Brewers and the Padres. He is the one and only Sean Casey. Case, with the playoffs heating up, you know that I had to run you down, my brother. How you doing, Case?
2: Romy, great to see you, man. Glad we're connected, man. I knew we would at some point in the postseason.
1: Had to, Case. Had to run you down. Thanks for making time for it. All right, so before we talk about the Padres in Milwaukee, let me ask you about last night. Miserable night, Sean, for the Yankees. They manage only four hits. They commit four errors. They lose to the Rays 5-2. What was running through your mind watching them implode, kick the ball around the yard, and fall behind 2-0?
2: Yeah, the first thing I thought, Romy, was, with Cam Schlittler on the mound, you got to win this game. You got to get it to 1-1, back to the Bronx. You don't want to go down 2-0. When McMahon made that first error and then they started throwing the ball around in the fifth, I just thought, man, in the postseason, you know, man, as well as I do, you can't give one extra out. You can't make, you know, more than one error without paying for it. And, you know, they paid for it and they're down 2-0 now going back to the Bronx. And really, their back's against the wall.
1: You know, Sean, I agree with you on both those points. Number one, you cannot give somebody an extra out. And number two, you can't do that with your ace on the mound, especially down 1-0. And Sean, when it comes to that, like defensively, can throwing the ball around or kicking the ball around, can that weirdly become contagious in a situation like that?
2: You know what? It's crazy you say that, Roman, but that's what happens in baseball. It's just like with hitting. Sometimes you can't hit and nobody hits, and then all of a sudden everybody hits it. But a lot of times too, when one guy makes an error, then the next guy makes an error, all of a sudden it does come be contagious. And that's what happened in game two. It just looked like, oh my gosh, like Jazz is throwing it around. Lombard can't make a play. McMahon, who's usually one of the best third basemen, he makes that play. Wells is with the catcher's interference. So it just really snowballed and got out of hand for him.
1: We are talking to you, Sean Casey. All right, Case, what about the White Sox? They won their fourth straight postseason game, rallying to beat the Guardians 4-3. They're now a win away from booking a spot in the ALCS. Now, we know that White Sox have Pope Leo on their side. What else led to Chicago's incredible transformation after losing an MLB record 121 games, Sean, just 2 years ago?
2: Yeah, the blessing of Pope Leo. You know, is it real? It's incredible what's going on with the White Sox. But Romy, they're doing it very unconventional. They're unleashing the bullpen. Will Venable has done a great job of bringing in different guys. Grant Taylor, he just goes out, throws 3-inning saves, 4-inning saves, whatever you need him for. You know, they're doing that. They're finding ways. They're a young team. They're a fun team. They're energetic. Murakami's brought something to that lineup and something to that clubhouse that they haven't had in a while. And they're coming up with big hits. You know, at the end of the day, they're getting the hits they need. They're hitting the ball at the ballpark like Murakami did in game one. And they're holding the Guardians down. The Guardians have not scored. They haven't hit at all. And the White Sox have taken advantage of it. It's a fun team to watch, Romy. I'm sure you're enjoying it. I'm enjoying it because they're having a great time playing baseball.
1: Oh, man, they're so fun. They're incredible. It's a great, great thing for the sport. Sean Casey joining us. So, Case, what about moving to the National League? You've got two more games tonight in the NL, starting with game three between the Dodgers and the Braves. That series tied up at a game apiece. Walt Weiss's decision, although seemingly, not even seemingly, it was unpopular when he made it, but that bullpen game turned out to be a brilliant decision by him. It gives ace Chris Sale an extra day as he takes the mound tonight. What is your outlook for this evening and then the rest of that series?
2: They really got fortunate. They really got fortunate, you know, starting Ray Kerr in game two, really doing a bullpen game, and then getting Sale for game three is huge. I mean, you know, I think these teams are well matched. There's a lot of star powers in both lineups. You know, the interesting guy, you want to see Ohtani hitting fifth tonight, which he hasn't done in a long, long time with the Dodgers, if ever. So you're wondering if he's going to be a factor. I think that's a big thing. And then you just look up and down that lineup. Michael Harris with the Braves has been swinging the bat really well. Olsen. So it's going to be a pitcher's duel. Yamamoto versus Sale. It's going to be a juggernaut match there. But at the end of the day, in the postseason, who can get the big hit? Which lineup's going to come through? I think that's what's going to happen tonight in Game 3.
1: Man, that one is a coin flip. Sean Casey joining us. What about the game you're on? The Padres facing an elimination game, Game 3 tonight in San Diego. Since both of those losses, Case, were so gut-wrenching for the Padres, how do you expect them to show up tonight at home with their season on the line?
2: Well, San Diego's going to be rocking. You know, we've kind of loved the crowds they put out there. They're going to be out in full force for this game. But I think the biggest thing is, man, they got a great team, Romy. They're playing these games tight. But in the postseason, you got to come up with the big hit. And they've had a ton of chances in both these games against the Brewers to come through, and they haven't been able to. So I think the biggest thing tonight, they got to get some length from Pivetta. That bullpen is one of the best in the game, but you got to come up with the big hits. If they're going to get this to Game 4 and win in San Diego tonight, they got to find a way to get guys on and get them in and get this series to 2-1.
1: No doubt. This has happened in years past, obviously. Sean, when I think about the Padres, I would have said a few days ago that their home field right now, as hot as they were entering this series, that probably was the most hostile environment and the toughest place to go. And then the Brewers closed their roof, man. How loud, and considering how loud it got in there, would you say the Brewers might have the best home field advantage in the sport right now when that dome is closed?
2: Romy, I think so, man. The Brewers, they love the Brewers there in Milwaukee. I played there, played in that division for years, and I was always fascinated by how much they love the Brewers. And now they're winning. Now they're legit. Pat Murphy has those guys playing top to bottom. They play like an old school brand of baseball. They're getting guys over, getting them in, laying down bunts. Murphy does a great job with that bullpen, but those fans are absolutely incredible. And I think actually it was a home field advantage for them in Game 1 and 2, and they were able to come out of there 2-0.
1: Okay, Padre fans are obviously really unhappy about the roof, but the fact of the matter is, Major League Baseball makes that call. Hey, by the way, Case, how weird is this? One went off the catwalk last night. You had that one off the roof. It's almost an everyday occasion. Or what's going on with other balls going off the roof for the catwalk?
2: So weird, Romy. I've never, in Tampa, I've seen it happen. Milwaukee, I've never seen that happen. Never seen a ball hit the roof and come down in fair territory. And, you know, I don't know. I don't love it because it's, you know, baseball, and you want to see the roof be high enough maybe where you don't hit it, but it's part of the game, and it's factored into both games. So, you know, both teams are playing by the rules, brother.
1: Exactly. And it wasn't like they closed the roof right when they saw the big bopper coming up, right? Or in the ninth inning. It could have happened either. Case, is it as simple as the ball going up, and if you track it, it just drops straight down? How is it that guys defensively are making a play on those balls? Is it tougher than it looks, or is it not that hard?
2: Dude, I was thinking the same thing. I'm like, how are these balls coming down right where these guys are to make a play? Because I don't, you know, I'm like, it's incredible. They're coming right down. They could ricochet anywhere. You know, it's amazing. But it is one of those things. It is high up there. So if it doesn't get a huge carom, you do have time to field it. It's the weirdest thing. You look up, you're like, oh, it's coming down. And, you know, in Tampa, there was three guys around it. They're like, hey, somebody take this thing. And then in left, Churio was sitting right there when France hit the ball. So, you know, it's just two lucky bounces for those teams.
1: Case, that's my thing. In Tampa, it's almost like they practice it. It's almost like it's a spring training drill. Like they're calling each other off the ball or something. It's weird that there's a formation out there and that they all kind of moved around and they knew what to do.
2: Yeah. And, Romy, you know what I love? They're like, on the broadcast, they're like, okay, if it hits catwalk A, right, and B, and if it's C, then it's a homer. B, it comes down. I'm like, what are we doing? We got all these ground rules for the three catwalks that they hit, you know?
1: It's hilarious. Sean Casey joining us. So, Case, you know what? Last week, this is really interesting. I spoke to your former teammate, Jonathan Papelbon. Believe it or not, Case, I had never spoken to him before. And I loved him. He showed up here in the jungle, and he was absolutely awesome. What was he like in the Red Sox clubhouse when you guys were teammates? And then how intense was he when he knew he was going to get the ball?
2: You think I'm shot out of a cannon? Papelbon was shot out of a cannon. I played with him in 08, too, when he was, like, just young, nuts, you know what I mean? And when he would come out to Shipping Off to Boston, you know, he would come out to that song, and everyone would be going crazy, and here comes Pap. I felt like he was one of the best closers I've ever played with. The intensity, the way he played the game, and he wanted to win, man. And he was a big reason that one of the best closers in Boston history, if not the best. but he was a big reason they were winning championships out there.
1: You know, Case, since it's the postseason, before you go, I want to ask you this. You did some of your best work in the highest leverage situations. You hit .410 for your career in the postseason. You had 16 hits in a dozen games. Is that a coincidence, or were you able to consciously dial up your play when it mattered most?
2: You know what, Romy? I was fortunate, man. I didn't make the postseason until my ninth season, so I had, like, so much experience on in big games and big moments, being able to slow down, slow my heart rate, you know, really get into my process at the at-bat, you know, and the one thing you look at in the postseason, you can't teach experience. Like, you have to be in there. So when I got there, although I hadn't been there, I had been in postseason situations before, and I felt like that really helped me a ton, you know, when I was, you know, able to come through in certain spots.
1: Hey, Sean, really quickly, how did you slow your heart rate? What was the process? Is it just breathing or another way? How did you slow your heart rate?
2: The power's in the exhale, Romy, you know, in through the nose and out, you know, I try to go two in, four out, you know, 2 seconds longer on the exhale brings your heart rate down, get to that, you know, they say the parasympathetic nervous system. And then I really believe it turns your vision on. Once your vision's on, now I'm dangerous. So, and then you play with a calm aggression. I think mentally as hitters, you got to stay aggressive, but it has to be a calm aggression. It's not like football where you're looking to rip somebody's head off. In baseball, it's really golf in a team environment. Like, you got to be able to slow yourself down. No one can help you in that box, and you have to figure out how to get your body into a state to perform at an aggressive level.
1: I love that line. It's like golf in a team environment. So, Case, yeah. I lied. Here's my last thought. How often do you do that in real life and not between the lines? Does it work outside the baseball diamond?
2: Dude, I honestly, I'm not kidding you when I say I'm doing it all the time. You know, I'm really... Really, you know, listening to our guy, Andrew Huberman, recently coming out with his book called Protocols, and he talks about the quickest way to bring your heart rate down is the double inhale, exhale, and on the exhale, you know, let all of your air out of your lungs. And what I find with that, when I do that, Romy, man, can I get that deep breath? So for anybody out there that's listening and you can't get a deep breath or you feel a little anxiety on you, double inhale, exhale. Get all the powers in the exhale. Get all your breath out. Man, I'll tell you what, it's a game changer for me when I was playing. It's probably more of a game changer for me in everyday life, brother.
1: Case, I love that so much. I love that so much. Now, I know that maybe 1% of my audience can deal with Huberman and that type of thing, but I love that you brought that up, and we got into it. Case, you're the absolute best, dude. You knew I had to run you down for the postseason. Great to see you, Sean. You know I love you, man. Thank you very much.
2: All right, Romy. Love you, buddy, and I'll see you soon, my man.
1: You got it, Case. Sean Casey, best human ever. Clones, you probably would benefit from Andrew Huberman. You probably would not understand Andrew Huberman, but you would probably benefit from it. In fact, I know you would. I know you would, but it's thick. It's deep, but it's really important. But I'm glad Case brought him up. It's kind of more in that reinvention space, the people that I talk to in that space. I've never spoken to him before, but he's a brilliant, brilliant guy. All right, telephone number is toll-free, 1-800-636-8686. Now, a guy that I know you can relate to and that I do know that you understand, the mayor, Sean Casey. And Case is shot out of a cannon year after year after year after year. Case shows up like that every single time. All right, some other things I want to get to in addition to your reaction. I do want to talk about the Steelers, Yinzers. You're still in the news. And if you're still in the news, being that you're not that good, it's probably not the best news, right? But it is news. Oh, here's something. And not good news. Good news for him. Great player. Not good news for the team that's already having a lot of problems up front. ESPN reports, breaking. Eagles offensive tackle Lane Johnson announced his retirement from the NFL after 14 seasons. The 6-time Pro Bowler, 2-time Super Bowl champion, spent his entire career in Philadelphia. Mike Garofalo added, quote, Lane Johnson, an advocate for mental health over the course of his career, says in his statement, he, quote, deeply wanted to gut it out for one more year, end of quote. That was part of the consideration when he stepped away from the team for a bit during camp, but says now, after missing Sunday's game, quote, right now, it is critical that I focus on my mental health. obviously. If he had some questions going into the season, and he's stepping away a month into the season, then obviously he's got some things he's dealing with right now. And he has been an advocate for mental health and pretty vocal about that throughout the course of his career. So he's doing the right thing. And Philly, this dude, not only an all-time great, he gave you everything he had. Everything he had. So if you're going to come in here, Philly fan, and act like he's abandoning the fight, he's obviously dealing with some pretty challenging things right now and needs to do what he needs to do. You got to respect that. That's an icon right there. That's a two-time Super Bowl champion. So on a very personal level, that's heavy. And you can see where he was really struggling if he's retiring right now. On a football level, which to me is secondary, but maybe not to you, Eagle fan, Philly fan, from a football standpoint, that's an offense that is already having all sorts of trouble. Like, nothing is going right for that offense. They can't throw it. They can't run it. They can't protect Jalen Hurts. Hurts can't do anything to help them. Sean Mannion under fire already. Nothing's going right. So to lose an anchor like that, from a football standpoint, obviously it's going to make things so much worse. You know, they may be 2-2, but they look like an 0-4 team. They should be an 0-4 team. The two games they won, they barely won and did not look good doing it. So it goes in the books as wins, but they could easily, just as easily be 0-4 as they are 2-2, and now they lose their anchor. That's tough. Good for him, but that's tough. Owen Gockley, 1401, chat, bro, playing in Philadelphia was so depressing, he retired and peaced out midseason. Yeah, I don't think it's quite that simple. You know, if he's citing mental health issues, and he is, quote, right now, it is critical that I focus on my mental health. Like, he couldn't play another game. Maybe didn't even want to go to practice again. Had to get himself out of that situation and immediately focus on his mental health. You have to respect that. That's more than Philadelphia is depressing. What do you mean it's so depressing? He won two championships. Nice to see that you're all so sympathetic to this guy. Richard Torres, quote, he knows EAGLESRAZZ. I don't think that's why he retired four games in, because they're as. He's dealing with mental health issues. All right, so that news just in. When we come back, I want some more of your reaction, and I do want to talk about the Steelers, your reaction also to Sean Casey. We'll talk some college ball, too. All of that still ahead. Welcome, Alvy, to your most rewarding season ever. 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Maybe even more rewarding than an O-lineman catching a touchdown. 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

0: 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One more thing I'd say about that company. We started using them before we found them as a partner on this program. They were recommended to us before we started using them on this show. We were using them for the show, if that makes sense. So that's where that came to be. We didn't start using them after they became a partner on the program. We just found them on our own. They were recommended. That's how good that company is. All right, some reaction. Quote, Kevin W., 9252. He only retired at midseason? Child, please. Regards, Vontae Davis.
1: Child, please.
0: This guy's playing it more straight, and it's interesting. Smasky, 1431, quote, Lane saw what life for the O-line looked like without Stoutland and only needed three games to get out of there. Not good, Philly, not good. All right, now that's more of a straight take. That's the O-line coach who up and bounced. And if I'm not mistaken, I don't know where he ended up. He just bounced. Look, we know there's been a lot of change. A lot of instability, a lot of turnover, a lot of controversy, a lot of drama. I don't think they're nearly as good. I don't think their situation is nearly as good as their record might indicate. And then I don't know what Lane was dealing with, and nor am I going to speculate. But it's Lane Johnson, credible character guy. Incredible player, and if he cited mental health in the announcement, that tells me all I need to know. He didn't say it was just time. He didn't say I'm no longer performing to my ability. He didn't say that I'm no longer willing to prepare the way I need to prepare to get myself ready. I mean, he cited mental health. So he's dealing with something. And the best thing that he felt that he could do was take himself and remove himself out of that situation. Oh, and then there's this. Rick and Chico. I saw Robert Plant last night in Sacktown. Great show. He still got it. Three Led Zepp tunes and a great band, Saving Grace. Playing his new stuff too, Clones. If he's in your town or close to it, go. Bro, you throwing that in my face? I don't know. Maybe it's not too late.
2: Right in my face.
0: Maybe if Saving Grace is touring, I don't know if they have a new record. Maybe I can get them back on. Maybe it's not too late. You know, it's always said it's never too late. It's never too late. I've always assumed that that ship sailed. One of the great regrets of my life. Robert Plant, years ago, inviting me to a show and saying that he could tell me some stories backstage that he can't tell me here.
2: Well, sure,
0: Robert Plant. Yeah, here's how it sounded. Go ahead, Albie.
2: It's not going to happen, but you're more than welcome to come along and see what we do. It's great fun. And I can tell you some great stories off microphone, which will really make you laugh.
0: Sure, Robert Plant, I'd love to, but there's a really important Padre game going on that night that I got to track. So I'm not going to go backstage and hang out with a rock icon because, you know, I'm only going to do 30,000 shows. I really can't miss one night of prep. Even for you, Robert Plant, don't regret that at all. I don't know. You know, Dave Steve is taking the ball for the Jays. Really can't miss that, Robert Plant. I'm sure you understand. Give my best to Jimmy Page. You can stop that anytime you want, Albie. Cowboy Fernando 916 is in. What do you want, Cowboy Honk? Lane Johnson showing it's never too late to retire. Aaron Donald should protect his mental health as well. Good one, Cowboy Honk. Bro, you're making it worse, not better. Look at Torres, man. Torres, why are you taking this so personally? Abandon ship! Signed, Lane Johnson. Torres, why are you taking this so personally?
1: Iceberg!
0: Why are you acting like he did something to you? I wonder what it is that Eagle fan thinks that this guy, of all guys, owes them at all. What could Lane Johnson possibly owe you, Eagle fan? Listen to yourselves. Let me get some non-chat reaction. This is when chat turns. Chat can be good. Chat is so streaky. Chat is streaky. Chat needs a slump buster. Because right now I can't buy any good content or reaction from chat. So let me go to some non-chat for reaction. Ian McLean. Jim, as always, great interview with Case. Best dude ever. He's killing it on TV, but the Reds fans would love him to come back and turn this crap franchise around. Ian and the Natty. Listen, Sean Casey makes everything better. He does. But, and I love Case, clearly. But my dude does not walk on water. He can't do it all by himself. Ed, why? Five.
3: Why?
0: Again, I'm going to ask the question. Are there four other why-whys? Why are you at why five?
3: Why?
0: Did four others beat you to that handle? At why? Regarding Jim saying Sean Casey. You know what I like about chat? Chat is... No, this actually isn't chat. Sometimes you're talking to me, and sometimes you're talking about me. Like, regarding Jim saying Sean Casey is, quote, best human ever. Can at Alvin DeLauro create a reel of Jim saying this about guests, DJ, and even himself? A la the famous NASCAR reel. No, at why? Because I don't say that about a bunch of people. I know what you're getting at. You're getting at, wasn't it that thing where, was it Troy Aikman? It was Aikman who was recently saying, best ever. Best I've ever seen. Nobody better. And this is not true. I've said what I've said. Sean Casey is the best human ever. I did say, and I have said, and will continue to say, that my wife, Janet, I married the best person I've ever met. Technically, you're right. Both those things can't be true because I have met Sean Casey. I didn't say that I'm the best ever. I said that I have not been giving myself enough credit lately. So this whole thing about why, can you string them all together of Rome saying everything's the best ever? I don't. But if I see something amazing, I'll say it. Like, why? You know what I could do? Why? I could string together the worst things I've ever seen. You'd be part of it. Why? Five. Worst take ever. Why? Worst handle ever. We could do that. Why? Five. Or I could break for Brett Hundley. Thank you, Avi. Be right back.
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0: Authorities say a Kentucky officer ran the same two license plates 2,000 times. They belonged to the mother of his child. She had an order of protection against him. He didn't hack anything. He typed in a plate. One of 120,000 cameras, it said. A major American daily newspaper found at least 50 more. Most were watching women. 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
1: That is true. Let me remind you, we are on Westwood One. Proud of that. We're also on Sirius XM. We also have our YouTube channel, and we've got our Rome TV channel, which has eight platforms. So figure out where and how you want to consume the program. Get after it. All right, as promised, we're joined right now by somebody who spent 8 years in the NFL as a quarterback at UCLA. He set school records for career touchdown passes and total offense. He was an all-Pac-12 honoree in 2014. He currently serves as a Big Ten Network college football analyst. He is Brett Hundley. Brett, great to have you on the show, dude. How you doing?
2: I'm doing great, man. I love the intro. I appreciate it. Time goes fast.
1: Yeah, time goes fast, dude. Time, believe me, we talk about it all the time. Time is a bitch. But anyway, it's great to have you. Listen, as a proud alum of UCLA, you got to be so fired up. The team is 21st ranked. They've got a huge game coming up against number 13, Oregon. Since you called a UCLA game for the Big Ten Network last month, I know you're fully up to speed on the team. What has impressed you the most about their 4-0 start? Uh-oh! My man's frozen. That's our guest is frozen music. Okay, I got you, Brett. You're back now. I hear you, but I don't see you, but let's see.
2: Oh, man, let's see what's happening.
1: Let's see what's happening. Anyway, why don't we just talk about it until I see you again? What has impressed you the most about the 4-0 start?
2: You know, I think it's unfortunate. Oh, there we go. I was rocking the shirt. But you know, I think the biggest thing with UCLA is the culture. When I was able to go there, talk to Bob Chesney, there's a difference. You know, I've been around Pete Carroll. I've been around, you know, the Harbaugh at Baltimore, and he brings a specific type of culture, and I think it's reflecting in the start they've had. You know, I think this is a big first test for them versus Oregon, so we get to see actually where I think they hit at. But I'm excited for them. That's why I said I had to wear the shirt. I needed you guys to see the UCLA, and excited for what they have going down there.
1: No, you have to. Brett Hundley joining us. I like the Baltimore Harbaugh. You know, it's really interesting because these guys, we're talking about two legendary coaches, the Baltimore Harbaugh and then the Seattle Pete Carroll. Hey, what is it about Chesney? Like, you know it. We always talk about this, Brett. You know this. It's hard to explain it, but you know it when you see it or you feel it. He clearly has it. But what makes this guy different than from some of the other greats that you talked about?
2: I think the biggest thing is just how much he cares. And not to say, you know, a lot of coaches don't care about the players, but I think there's some connection that he has outside of, you know, that's why I bring up Harbaugh, I bring up Pete Carroll. They're so connected with their players, and you see that with the things they're doing. And Bob Chesney is no different. I think his values and just from his family background, I mean, his father being a coach, his grandfather being a coach, how he was raised, how he came up, and how his culture is built, I think is the biggest thing. I mean, it's funny, when I was out there, his dad is on the sideline, his son's on the sideline. That goes a lot, especially when it's a family atmosphere as a football program.
1: Right. It's real. It's authentic. That connectivity. And then there's that juice. There's that energy, and he brings it every single day. You know, you brought up a really interesting point that's pretty obvious, but I was going to get there. You got a big step up in competition right now. You got Oregon. Look, I think the UCLA, at least watching from where I'm watching, Brett, they've got the right mindset. They've got the right mindset. But then do they have the right personnel and the right talent to handle Oregon right now? How do you see the matchup?
2: I'm actually excited for it. You know, it's hard to say because I want to jump from the bandwagon with UCLA, but I think this is the first real test we're going to see from UCLA. You know, we've played the Marylands, the Cals, and it's not been any ranked opponents. So this is the first one that I actually think we get to actually maybe place ourselves with where we're at in top competition. The thing I'm most excited about, not just our offense, Wayne Knight going crazy, but Colin Hitchler, the defensive coordinator, I think that's what's separating UCLA right now is how their defense has been playing, the turnovers they've gotten. And I think that's going to be the name of the game, especially going up against Raiola this week at Oregon.
1: Brett Hundley joining us. You mentioned Raiola. That's interesting. I was going to ask you about that, too, because the Ducks are hoping, they're hoping that it's Dante Moore. So we'll find out whether or not he suffered that concussion, of course, against USC. Wait, what was your personal experience with head injuries when you played, Brett?
2: It it was something, it's part of the game, you know, that hit on Moore, that was a different type of hit. And, you know, I hope they take his recovery slowly. I hope, you know, and it's not to say I hope he's not in the game, because football is football. But at the end of the day, I want to see the player safe, and making sure his long term is good. But with head injuries, especially as a quarterback, those type of hits can be detrimental. And just how we process everything that we do as a quarterback, Dante Moore, Dylan Raiola, is, shoulders and above. So I think that's the biggest thing that I'm hoping to see from Dante Moore, is if he's truly, truly healthy. They don't rush him back. He has a big, you know, a lot of career ahead of him, not only in college, but in the NFL next. So, you know, I hope he takes it slow and actually gets his recovery needed
1: I was going to go there next. I was going to say, short term, how would that impact his decision making when he returns to the field?
2: I think that's a huge part of the decision. I think he does need to think long term. I know you want to win for your team. I know you want to, you know, give it your all, but they do have a great backup quarterback. Raiola, I think, showed just what he did last week at USC. They can have a good game without Dante Moore out there, and it does give Raiola some more experience. But I think he should take this slowly and not rush back to get out there.
1: Brett Hundley joining us. Since we're talking quarterbacks and you play the position at a high level yourself, I want to ask you about Ohio State. So you have Jeremiah Smith, who's understandably getting a ton of run as the front runner for the Heisman Trophy. Like, the guy's unbelievable. But what about the guy who gets him the ball? Where do you come out on Buckeyes quarterback Julian Sand?
2: I'm very high on him. And, you know, I think watching his tape, one of the things I like, I think it makes it easy for him, is who he's throwing it to. Jeremiah Smith, again, I mean, a lot of his receptions are going there, and it's literally take a drop. You know where you're going, and if they don't stop him, I'm throwing it to Jeremiah Smith. But at the same time, if you look back from his first start last year in running that offense, he completed over 70% of his passes, and he's on the same track this year. I think he takes extremely well care of the ball, and he's very, very smart with his decision making. So I've been very high on him since he started last year with Ohio State, and really, really have been truly impressed by what he's done this year so far.
1: Brett Hundley joining us. Brett, I'm looking over your shoulder. I'm seeing pictures of you and the old gunslinger. Let me ask you about your NFL career. What was it like to share a quarterback room with a future Hall of Famer like Aaron Rodgers in Green Bay?
2: It was awesome, man. It was probably the best learning I could have come to getting drafted to Green Bay. That was with Aaron for multiple 3 years. And then you see up top, I was with Russell, you know, Lamar right here. And I think for me, just to be around Aaron, that was the best learning I could have had, going to quarterback school for Green Bay, being around somebody as smart and as brilliant as he is, how he throws the ball. I was able to really sort of mimic my game around him, and has been a good friend since, and has been nothing but amazing in my life.
1: Hey, Brett, what was he like? Was he one of the fellas, or was he clearly the first ballot Hall of Famer and the clear alpha?
2: Now, Aaron was absolutely one of the fellas. Like, we would, I mean, O-line dinners, getting drinks, going to his house, playing ping pong. That was a dude that you would want to hang out with outside of football. Like, just a smart, interesting man, and very, very brilliant. But he's a guy that you would want to grab a beer with, and Spotted Cow in Wisconsin. So we did that a lot.
1: Bro, I know all about Spotted Cow. We sent our son to Wisconsin. My listeners are tired of hearing it, but we sent our older son, Jake, to Wisconsin, and we built a house in Eagle River, which is in the Northwoods. I know all about Spotted Cow. Listen, as somebody who played some college ball at UCLA, when you landed in Green Bay, you know, either you get it or you don't. Like, if you're a big city guy, it might not be for you, but if you want to lay low and kind of focus on football and stay out of the limelight, then Green Bay's not a bad place, except that it's a small town, and if you go out, they know who you are. What was the experience like for you?
2: It was awesome. I still try to get back to Green Bay once a year, honestly. I still have friends out there from the media, just friends who live out there. And for me, it was probably one of the greatest things I could have got drafted into, coming from LA, which is a big, big place, to Green Bay, where you sort of flying in and you see nothing but title town. It was interesting to start, but I sort of embraced it. I tried to even stay there the first winter, get into hunting, doing outdoor stuff, going fishing.
1: Dude, how did that go? I've tried to do that. They keep saying to me, Rome. Wait, hey, have you snowmobiled? Have you ice fished? I'm not about that life. How did that go for you?
2: I did it all. I snowmobiled. I was probably the only black person in the pier running around fishing.
1: Right.
2: I did everything, man. It was great because the people are amazing. And that's why I said I still have friends up there. I love going up there. Like, I drink my heart's content of Spotted Cow, but like the reason I go back every year is because the people are so genuine and they're so nice. It was the greatest thing I could have got drafted into.
1: Okay, can you explain what it is about Spotted Cow? Because you can't get it. You have to go there to get it. I have friends that try to get me to bring it back here to Cali. What is it about Spotted Cow? Is it that good because you can't get it and it's there, or is it just that good?
2: I think it's a little bit of both. I think because I can't have it now, being out here in Arizona, I always ask my friends if they're coming from Wisconsin, hey, just bring me a case, please. But I think it's the aura of being in Wisconsin and saying, hey, this is only in Wisconsin. I think that's what makes it so great.
1: I love talking Wisconsin anytime. Before you go, really quickly, Brett, it's great to have you on. Let me ask you about Nebraska, all right? Nebraska's fine.

0: About this earlier in the week. Man, it's so important, right? Like the Big Ten, they've been a little bit top heavy. Wouldn't it be nice to see these teams that are a little bit lower up rise up and make a stand? That'd be so good for the conference.
1: I would love that. And you know, there's one team, I think Northwestern is going to be that team. They played extremely well versus Indiana. And I think that's going to be the team in the Big Ten that is that sort of silent factor that rises up and starts showing people that that's a real legitimate contender.
0: That's the one to watch. All right. So all Pac-12 honors back in 2014. As quarterback at UCLA, as I mentioned, school records for career TD passes and total offense and a Big Ten Network college football analyst. He is Brett Hundley. Brett, really good to see you, man. Great to get caught up. Thanks so much. Appreciate you.
1: Absolutely, man. Thanks for having me on. My good friend and your good friend, Brad Sessman, told me to tell you hi, too.
0: Oh, can't tell Brad. I was thinking about him the other day. Tell Brad Sessman, I said, what's up? All right, Brad Hundley joining us. No joke. That's so weird. I was thinking about Brad Sessman because I was thinking about the book, which I'm writing in the 690 days. Brad Sessman, as those of you in Southern California remember, he was at 690. He was there before I was there. So, best of Brad Sessman. That's good, dude. All right, when we come back, hour number three, we're wide open. I want to talk about the Steelers and the big fella and also Joey Porter. Joey Porter Sr., one of my favorite guys doing Joey Porter Sr. things. It's so funny. Well, not the Steeler fan, it's not, but to me it is. And to a lot of other people. So all of that's coming up next hour. If you want to get up in here, go ahead. 1-800-636-8686. If you're starting to get the feeling that I'm kind of fascinated by UCLA v. Oregon, it's that I'm pretty fascinated by UCLA Oregon. It's a major step up for the Bruins. But the fact that Bob Chesney already has the Bruins ranked in the top 25 and has flipped that culture completely already is absolutely amazing. All right, third hour next.
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0: into hour number three. Hour number three of the Jim Rome Show, which is presented by FanDuel. Don't forget, Thursday, we will have FanDuel segment. James Kelly. James Kelly is having a better week than I am. FanDuel-wise. But I'm looking for a bounce back. All right, so we move into our third hour. We are open right now. Some quick reaction, and then I'm going to talk about the Steelers. Jay in Tampa on chat, quote, why, is offended because Jim is complimentary of his guests and honest about the stupidity of most clones. You know, yes. See, why? This is why Jay in Tampa gets his chat submissions read, because he's good at it. And this is why you don't, because you're not good at it. And it's not because you came at me. It's just you came at me with something lame that wasn't even actually true. Jay in Tampa is one of those guys that we probably read too much of. Like, do you not have anybody in chat besides Jay in Tampa? He's just that good. He's consistent. That's why he gets in. And if I don't read your submissions, that doesn't mean you should turn on me like it's my fault. If I don't read your submissions, it's generally your fault. I read anything that makes the show better. And then some things that don't. Example, Salty Sarah, quote, please name your new cat Badger. Do it for Woody. Damn, Sarah, could you be any saltier?
1: Bench
0: could you
1: the
0: be
1: salt.
0: Any thirstier? Could you be any more parched? Do it for Woody? Badger is already off the table. Janet said somebody else named an animal Badger for Wisconsin roots. That's not there. Let me tell you about this cat. I'm not going to tell you about the cat. This cat's already taken over our lives. There's already been major drama with the new ragdoll. Like, you can't even believe what's going on in the house with this cat. Already. But I won't get into it. Instead, let's talk about the Steelers. Now, we had a good time last week with that incredibly awkward moment between longtime spouses. I mean, they seem like a married couple, right? Mike McCarthy and Aaron Rodgers. I'm not saying they're spouses. I'm saying they bicker like an old married couple. You know, the one where everybody could clearly see and even hear Aaron yelling at the big fella, what the bleep? Call it. What's the play? And as a quarterback, I can see whereby he needs the play. Get it in here. What is the play? The clock is winding down. And then you got the big fella responding by rolling his eyes and saying, bleeping a-hole. So it was funny because it was awkward and we got such a clear view of it. I mean, there's really no dispute, right? They even mocked it on the broadcast. It was one of those classic Aaron big fella moments. But I'm still a little confused why they're still talking about it in Pittsburgh. How have you not moved on already? Why is this still a thing? It was a funny, awkward moment, but it's becoming more and more awkward and less funny the more the big fella talks about it. For instance, check out this word salad. Not that he would know anything about salad.
2: Hey-o.
0: Check out this word salad that the big fella came up with yesterday when asked if he would call that a normal interaction with Aaron.
3: I wouldn't classify it as normal, no, but I think the reality of it is, you know, it's the it's a 20-year relationship. You know, I think the fact that we were able to sit and talk numerous times, you know, over the weekend about that and a number of things. But I specifically... As I've stated, I'm hopefully not to put any pressure on my daughter. I'm getting the grandfather age. You know, I don't want to be saying those type of words. But it's an emotional, competitive environment. I think it's something that we can definitely learn from.
0: Damn, Mike, lighten up, Grandpa. Nobody died. I also have no idea what any of that word salad meant. I just know there was just so much creamy dressing,
4: Grandpa, look,
0: and bacon bits and croutons sprinkled onto that word salad that Big Mike might even be willing, or attempted to eat it. Like, you know what? I've got enough garbage on that that's practically an ice cream sundae.
1: Garbage.
0: Maybe I will try my first ever salad. You're getting to, quote, grandfather age? The hell does that have to do with anything, Gramps? Why are you acting like this? Why not act like that was just a funny little exchange instead of acting like you're actually butthurt or this is a serious world issue that you're trying to solve? Like, dude, lighten up. How are you not laughing this off? Like, why so solemn? Why so glum? But that's not all Big Mike was being dramatic about yesterday. Check out the way he described the Steelers' issues as a whole. I'll give him credit for trying to keep it real. I'm just not exactly sure what the big fella means when he says the Steelers' house is not clean right now.
3: That's really part of why we're going about tomorrow the way we're going about it, because we need to clean our own house. Our house is not clean right now.
0: No. No, you should bring in a maid service or something. Your house is not clean right now. What does that mean? Does that mean you're not playing clean football? Does that mean that there's in-house drama? Does that mean that people are leaving dishes in the sink? Does that mean they're throwing their dirty clothes all over the place and they can't find the hamper? Like, the hell does that even mean? I know this much. Whatever it means, it's more important than you rehashing what happened between you and Aaron. And even if somebody asked you, and that's why you answered the question, you don't need to answer the question like that, Gramps. I'm sure Steeler fans very happy to hear all this. Big Mike's like, you know, those Twinkie wrappers are not going to throw themselves away. Those little Debbie wrappers are not going to jump in the trash can by themselves. We need to clean our own house because our house is not clean right now. My leftover fast food is everywhere. Again, what does he mean by we need to clean our own house? Didn't they just clean house when they wiped out the guy who had been the head coach for the previous two decades? This was supposed to be a newly cleaned house. House is clean, new coat of paint, new carpeting, new collaboration between a coach and a QB that knew each other so well. How in the world did that house get so messy so fast? Well, now, do we have to throw a tent over that house and blow out all the termites too? That always looks like fun. And why are you still talking about that exchange with Aaron? The exchange was the only positive to come out of that game last week. Stop acting like that was somehow the biggest yellow and black or black and yellow controversy ever. We would all much rather watch the Mike Tomlin show. You know, the one where he shows off his Minecraft city. Then watch Big Mike keep trying to explain why he and Aaron got into what they got into and Aaron showed him up like that and why he's still sullen about it and glum and butthurt. Steeler fan, I understand why you're exasperated, but it's been an exasperating few weeks, so I get it. However, the worst kick in the stick for Steeler fan had to be my guy, Joey Porter Sr. Now, this was something. Joey Porter Sr. showing up at the Cowboys game, rocking a Cowboy uniform and rubbing elbows with Cowboy fan. Now, this is incredible.
2: First game victory.
4: I almost forgot what it's like walking through hostile environments on game day. They tried to take me away from football for 4 weeks. I forgot what it feels like, man. I forgot how intense it gets. It feels like I'm back at home. Walking into a hostile environment.
5: We the boys!
4: Football is back.
5: Let's go!
4: They held us down for 3 weeks. They couldn't hold us down no longer, man. Football is back.
5: We the boys!
4: Love Sundays.
0: Okay, now that's something to be upset about, Steeler fan, right? You think. Man, that's just Joey Porter in all his glory. We them boys! We them boys! How about them Cowboys? They tried taking football away from me for 4 weeks. Already got a win. We them boys! Yeah! How about them Cowboys?
6: Yeah!
0: At Blitzburg, posted Joey Porter Sr. says they try to take him away from football for 4 weeks. Clear shot at the Steelers. Man, my man is rocking a cowboy jersey, all smiles, on the concourse. We them boys! How about them cowboys? You see, that's why I always love that dude. That is hilarious. Any Steeler fan that sees that, that's in their feelings, has got to chill out. Of course that dude is going to support his own son. Of course Joey Porter is going to show up to support Joey Porter. And of course Joey Porter's favorite team is whatever team Joey Porter is on. If you don't like seeing either Joey Porter in a cowboy uniform, I get it. And by the way, they're both in cowboy uniforms, so I understand why you don't like that. You just can't expect the guy to stay loyal to the Steelers over his son. So no, this was not surprising to me at all. Just like seeing the big fella and Aaron bickering was not surprising at all. The only surprise is that we're not over that yet and haven't turned the page for some reason. Steeler fan, I know how angry you can get. I have felt it personally. But are you really going to be angry with Joey Porter talking junk? Are you really going to be angry with Joey Porter Sr. wearing a cowboy jersey? Joey Porter Jr. is wearing a cowboy jersey. And do you know why that is? Your team traded him. Do you expect Joey Porter Sr. not to be excited about the team that Joey Porter Jr. plays for? They have the same name. Come on, Steeler fan. I'm sorry. I'm sorry that hits too close to home, but that is hilarious. He's in all of his glory. He's lost nothing. He's out there laughing out loud at you. You know why? You took football away from him for 4 weeks, and now he's got it back. And in his first week back, he has a win.
1: Laugh out loud.
0: Man, that is so funny. That is so funny. Steeler fan, reaction. Because I'm sure you feel differently. I can't stop laughing. I can't stop laughing because he can't stop laughing. D's X8H. Your son took you away from football for 4 weeks while he pretended he was injured. Oh, that's something new. Somebody who, all of a sudden doesn't feel well because their contract's not being taken care of. Let's not act like he's the first guy to ever do that. No, Rome. Again, Rome, wrong as always. Joey Porter Jr. invented that move. Nobody's ever done that before. Nobody in the history of the world has ever been hurt only to be miraculously cured when they ended up on a new team. Well, that's something new? You're upset about that? Joseph Goebel. Mike McCarthy reminds me of John Candy in The Great Outdoors. Hey, if I can get a dessert down him, will you throw in hats for the kid? Hey, Joe, did you change your handle thinking that would improve the quality of your takes? Or is that just you in chat as opposed to you? Anyway, I don't care. Mr. Rome, Big Mike should get some advice from Jordan. We're not talking about this. War, no. Alvy the Goat. Patrick in Brooklyn. It would have been better if he did that. Believe me. If he had just said, we've already covered this, I'm not talking about this. It would have been better than him getting out that giant salad bowl, mixing it up, throwing an entire bottle of dressing on it and croutons and pulling out all the other tomatoes and vegetables and pretending that it was ice cream. He should have done that. This guy's got me. You know I thought this, bro. You know I thought this. This guy goes way back. Mark P. 68. Don't you mean Joey Eugene Porter, Romy?
5: Jim, you got to stop killing me with the Joey Eugene Porter You're killing me. You don't got to let everybody know my government. Every time you do it, I get more texts than you can understand. Like, every time you call me that, they blow my phone up.
0: It's my man, Joey Eugene Porter. I always did that out of respect. He was the first one that hit me with, my man, you got to stop going with my government.
5: You're killing me, dude.
0: You're killing me, dude, with my government. Every time you do that, people are blowing me up via text. Rome just went with your government again. And I always did it out of respect. Like, Joey Eugene Porter, my man, done it again. In fact, you know what? Joey Eugene Porter, your act in that cowboy jersey was absolutely awesome. Made me laugh. I see you working, Pops. I see you working. I get it. They took the game away from you, Joey Eugene Porter, and they did it for 4 weeks. You should enjoy that dub. You got yourself a new team, Joey Eugene Porter. I hope that works his way back. I love Joey Eugene Porter. Nice job, Mark. Way to bring that up. Brave little toasted one, quote, SMH. Eagle fan, you should be beside yourself today. Lane is a sure shot Hall of Famer and a true bird. Should be getting nothing but love today, especially when he cited mental health as the reason. I think that's giving Eagle fan or Philly fan a lot of credit. You know what, though? That's not coming from an Eagle fan. That's why that was so reasonable. Now, look, let's be fair. I don't think that Philly fan is going to tomahawk a Grey Goose bottle at him. I don't even know what their reaction is. I'm not seeing it from them. I'm just saying, man, don't act like this guy quit. All right? He retired. There's a major distinction between those two things. And he did cite mental health. And he's been a mental health advocate. And I think that he's dealing with something. We're all dealing with something, and I don't know what he's dealing with, but if he's shutting it down and retiring 4 games in, he is dealing with something, and it's heavy, and it's a lot, and he needs to deal with that. That's his priority. You think that guy ever wanted to abandon the fight? You think this guy ever wanted to abandon his teammates? I don't know what he's dealing with, but he's dealing with something. Eagle fan, reaction. If not from you, then from whom? Ken, an essay. Dude, Ken. Rome, Lane Johnson should just suck it up and put his Xbox in the microwave. Sincerely, Quinn Pitcock. This was 2012. Quinn Pitcock. This was a thing on the show, and I never wanted it to be a thing on the show, but you clones made it a thing on the show.
6: I used to think any addiction is a weak-minded person, but you know, once you become an addict of something, your view is completely changed, and I quickly realized that what people are talking about when you have a physical need for the thing, even though I mentally did not want to play anymore, I would break the games or get rid of it, you know, burn them, put them in the microwave. But the next morning, I physically needed to play, and I would go out and buy another game and have to start playing again for the rest of the day.
0: You know what's so crazy about that? Is how the guy was so blatantly mocked. Like he said, I was addicted to video games. Like it was running my life. I couldn't focus. I was distracted. And it got so bad that I knew that I had to quit. So I would either destroy the console or I'd put it in the microwave. That's what everybody latched onto. Like this dude. This dude's addicted to video games to the point where it's affecting his ability to play. Like to do his job. So he would put it in his microwave and then run right back out to the store the next day to buy another one. And everybody thought that was just like so insane. But it's not. It's like any other addiction. And believe me, people are addicted to a lot of different things, including video games. You know, I can remember my mother back in the day when I was a little kid, when smoking was a thing, a real thing. I can remember her calling me up in the house and saying, Jimmy, get my cigarettes, flush them down the toilet. What she didn't do is tell me, put them in the microwave. Hey, listen, it's like your phone, right? How many of you watching right now are listening or addicted to your phones? All of you? 95% of you? What's the first thing you do in the morning? Do you give yourself a half hour before you pick up your phone? Not here to lecture. Just asking. What is the first thing you do in the morning? You look at your phone. Why don't you put your phone in the microwave? You know you're addicted. Anyway, that's where Ken pulled that from. At two paws. We can't put the chat in the microwave to fix our crack addiction. Now, you can't shove chat in the microwave, but you can shove the device in which you access chat in the microwave. Do it. Do it. Yeah, I don't want to scare off any of our users because, you know, we need participation. We need engagement. But you know what? Some of you are engaging and you'll never see the light of day on show. I'm just going to be real, real clear about that. I can't stop you from engaging in chat. I'm glad that you like chat. I'm glad that you found community in chat. Just know your submissions are whack. They will never make it on air. You can chat all day long. I'm not going to block you. I'm not going to stop you. I'm not even going to discourage it. I'm just going to be real with you. You will never, ever get on air. Knowing that, maybe you should put your phone in the microwave. Put it on high. You know how microwaves have settings like popcorn, potato, pizza, iPhone 16? Set it to iPhone 16. Put it in there. You know what you should do also? You know how, you ever do this? How do you bake your potatoes? I don't know about you. I'm not really culinary inclined, but I always, somebody told me this once, probably my mother, I don't know. I stab my baked potato like 7 times with a fork, put it in the microwave for 7 or 8 minutes, then I put it in the oven. Do that with your phone. Stab your phone 7 or 8 times, put it in the microwave, blow that thing up. You know, like Quinn Pickock did with his console. Bro, Quinn, I apologize for all of them. I understand. You're addicted. And Kenneth E, 503, addicted to Lorne. Oh, well played. Aren't we all? Lorne Hub. Can't get off it. Can't get off that site. Lorne Hub. Aren't we all? Who's not addicted to Lorne? Joseph Price, 3211. Why play in the NFL when you can sit home and watch the Jim Rome show and troll chat? Okay, number one, it's safer. But number two, it doesn't pay as well. It doesn't pay at all. In terms of Lane, if Lane retired in large part to deal with mental health, going into our chat is not going to help his mental health. I don't think that's why he retired, to troll chat on this program. At Finnish W, I'm addicted to stroganoff. I will gladly stick it in the microwave. Steven Seagal.
7: I'm going to take you to the bank, Senator Trent.
0: The stroganoff bank. Good job, dude. I'm addicted to stroganoff. I will gladly stick it in the microwave. Steven Seagal, that is well done. At Finnish W. That's a dub right there. Bro, that's when that guy leaned out. How old is that video? When was the last time that guy looked that good? That was like back in the Under Siege days almost. Come on, Lorne. Dude, that was at least 150 pounds ago.
7: You know, sort of a...
0: Look at all these kids. It, like, it's Bruce Lee. Like, all these guys are coming at him like Enter the Dragon. There's two dudes that are willingly going down to make him look good. Allegedly. Ooh, we better break, right? NordVPN. 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

0: 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All right, so I was pleasantly very happy to see this. I saw this note from baseball scribe John Heyman earlier this morning. Absolutely loved it. Quote, Manny Ramirez is seeking a hitting coaching job in MLB, agent Hector Zepeda said. Ramirez, who hit 555 home runs and batted 312, last worked as a player coach for the Sydney Blue Sox in Australia in 2020-21. He's so determined to get back in the game, he's willing to go to the minors. Wow. Manram. Willing to go to the minors. All right, so because this came up earlier, you probably remember, I think most of you know exactly how I feel about the legend that is Manram. One of my favorite nicknames, one of my favorite players, one of my favorite athletes ever. Kooky, brilliant, hilarious, and factually, one of the greatest hitters I have ever seen. Hell, his former teammate, Jonathan Papelbon, who I also mentioned earlier when speaking with Sean Casey, came on the show last week. And when I say to you that Manny Ramirez is one of the greatest hitters I've ever seen, Jonathan Papelbon said on this show that Manny Ramirez is the greatest right-handed hitter of all time.
1: He used to come back in the dugout a lot. And if he struck out on one pitch, he'd always say, if that pitcher throws me that pitch again, I'm going to take him deep. And in the ALDS, K-Rod was on the mound, great closer, and he struck him out the first at-bat with a curveball. And then the very end of the game to win it, he takes him deep because he threw that pitch again to him. He made the mistake. And he used to call his shot all the time. He would say, I'm going deep. Sure enough, get up to the plate, go deep. And that was the most amazing thing to me. To me, Manny Ramirez is the greatest right-handed hitter of all time. He studied pitchers more than anybody would ever realize. And the guy's work ethic. Let me tell you about this guy's work ethic. This guy worked. There we go. That's what I'm talking about.
0: Right?
1: Bam. Over the Coke bottles onto the Mass Avenue.
0: Great.
1: So let me tell you something. This guy's work ethic was bar none. Nobody worked harder than this guy, really and truthfully. Now, he wanted to come across like, you know, I'm happy-go-lucky. I'm just another one of the idiots in the clubhouse.
0: I just ran into one lucky, right? I just ran into one somehow, some way.
1: Yeah. But this guy really studied and he really worked hitters and had a tremendous talent to go along with it.
0: That is so good. That is so good. That was Jonathan Papelbon on the show recently. So you think when you hear that guy talk about Manny Ramirez that way, you don't think that Manram has something to offer the team, a team, as a batting coach? Hell, if I'm the Dodgers, I would stick him in the dugout tonight. The guy is a genius. If Manram wants a job, you give it to him. No, actually. You don't hire Manram. Manram hires you. He tells you what he wants to do, and you let him do it. The greatest thing that could ever happen to Major League Baseball is if Manram was hired not as a hitting coach, but as a manager. I would not miss an inning, no matter who he managed. Never mind Dodger Jim. If somebody brings in Manram to manage, I am insert team Jim. I don't care who he manages. That's my team. Bring Manram back. You want more eyeballs? You want more eyeballs on your game? Manfred, then give Manram what he wants. Hell, give him your job, Manfred. You couldn't bring any less energy to the gig yourself, Manfred. And Manram couldn't bring any more swag to it. That's what Major League Baseball needs right now. Well, and to not lock out its players and shut the game down. But baseball has been on a major upswing, which is why a work stoppage is going to be the worst thing ever. Even Manram can't save that. But I'm telling you, if you want to ride that wave, ride that momentum, and Manram wants in, bring Manram back. Those who know, know. And Jonathan Papelbon obviously knows. I love that breakdown. Because when you look at Manram, he just seemed like the biggest flake, right? If you didn't know. But you can't be a flake, and you can't not care, and you can't not prepare and hit 555 home runs in the big leagues, all right? Could I be any more clear about that? There's no way that guy, he might have done kooky things like disappear into the monster to take a leak. My favorite thing of all, cutting off a throw from another outfielder. That was my favorite thing, at least defensively. But you could not be, as gifted as he is, as strong as he was, you could not be that guy and hit 555 home runs unless you were totally dedicated to the craft. And he was. So if that guy wants back in and he wants to be a hitting coach, why would you not let him? Even with whatever quirks. You know what? Never mind. Even with whatever quirks, because of the quirks. I'd want that guy around. You don't think that guy's got something to share? Manram was awesome. Absolutely awesome. At 713 Red Leg on chat, Manram was a serious hitter. One of the best. Idiot savant with the wood. I mean, savant. I don't think he needs to be an idiot savant. I think it was, to Jonathan Papelbon's point, it was an act. It was an act. He wanted you to think that he was just some idiot. One of the idiots. You know, they were the idiots back then, the Red Sox. But he wanted everybody. There was an advantage in that, right? Pitchers knew. You think pitchers didn't know how dangerous this guy was? Pitchers didn't think this guy was some idiot. And some guy who just showed up at the ballpark and did that. They knew. You couldn't hit 555 home runs without being that guy. Even with whatever help you think he had. Rogue News, 7898. He should be the outfield coach and teach that crazy cutoff move. I don't know if you have that or not, Lauren. And if you don't, that's fine. Because that was before your time. It was one of the funniest things ever. An outfielder cutting off a teammate's throw will never not be hilarious. Christopher Cook, RH2EI. Angel Jim. Angel Jim. The day will come when the Padres loose. And you'll finally admit they're a second-tier organization, along with the Clippers, the Chargers, and Angels. Signed, Chris in Portland from L.A. Hey, Chris, the day will come when you learn how to spell. Is it Angel Jim? Is it Dodger Jim? Is it Padre Jim? Or is it Kristen graduate the sixth grade? Dude, you can't spell lose. I'm not asking for the world here. Just basic literacy. Can you not spell the word lose? And what am I? Angel Jim, Dodger Jim, Padre Jim, Ram Jim?
2: That's what's it.
0: Aaron in Iowa. Almost Dodger time, and Dodger Jim hasn't said anything. Also not true. You're not going to drag me down. You clones are not dragging me down. You know I don't give a damn. You're just doing this to try to provoke a reaction that you're not going to get because y'all are just living in chat. Wait, you know it's almost time, Aaron? Aaron in Iowa? It's not almost Dodger time. It's almost end of chat time. Then what will you do? What will you do for the next 20 or so hours without chat? Man, I don't even want to know. I don't even want to know. Chat is the best thing that ever happened to a lot of you people because it takes you away from doing those things that you should not be doing in the first place. Like chat, you know what chat is? Chat actually is the 2026 version of cough for adults. Cockfighting across America. It was my way of getting kids off the street and keeping them out of trouble. This is my way of keeping you adult losers, adults off the street and out of trouble. I gave you chat. This is cough. I haven't come up with an acronym yet for it, but I will. The Chat Across America Foundation. Wait, Chat Across America. It works. It works. Instead of cough, it's cough. Instead of cough, instead of Cockfighting Across America Foundation. Chat Across America Foundation. Keeping degenerate adults off the street by putting them into jungle chat, where we make the world a better place for 3 hours a day, taking you away from whatever degenerate activity that you were involved in and putting you in a safe place.
3: That's not helping kids. It's hurting
0: them. It's not helping adults, Rome. Yes, it is. Yes, it is. It's like instead of the boys and girls home, it's the adults home. The adult degenerate home. Chat, you're welcome. It's so great that the acronym remains the same. Here's the thing. Cough was just a joke to bait that guy. This is actually real. I mean this. Chat is the best thing to happen to so many of you because for 3 hours a day, it's focused you. You now are intentional about what you do, sending me horrible takes. But sending me horrible takes is still so much healthier than doing what I know you were doing. Because if you have 3 hours a day to be in chat to send me your horrible takes, I can only imagine what you were doing with those 3 hours prior to chat.
3: A little ridiculous, I think.
0: It's not ridiculous. You're welcome. They ought to give me an award.
4: Break.
0: Okay, I will break. I just want to say that I'm very happy that I've come up with that. The acronym stands. Cough. Chat Across America Foundation for degenerate adults. Your safe place. 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In an hour and 15, you can join the at Haunted 00 Horse Show. Dino, this is my point. I'm saying, what do they do those other 21 hours out of the day? Nothing good. Case in point. An invite to your show. Stay tuned.
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6: 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Once thought for dead, Kevin Stefanski's Dirty Birds have won two in a row. 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
0: Authorities say a Kentucky officer ran the same two license plates 2,000 times. They belonged to the mother of his child. 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

Right, so I mentioned I've got a reinvention project pod that I'm going to publish this week. Either end of this week, beginning of next week, but I'm going to do the interview this week. In fact, I'm going to do the interview today. So for those of you wondering about the reinvention project, it is alive, it is well, it is coming back. And I'm going to have a pod for you this week. And of course, the Jim Rohn pod too. So two pods this week. Not done yet.

0: 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Sing all you want. What else do we have here? Scott DJ, Akan, Addicted, Chatters Across the Nation. 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All right, there is today's show. My thanks to the mayor, Sean Casey. Also, Brett Hundley. Good to run him down. My thanks to the XR4TI. Hey, listen, get back on the phones. You were on a run. Today came up a little bit lame. Get back on the phones tomorrow. I will see you then. Thank you for watching. Thank you for listening. Have a great day. We are out.
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1: 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Oh, in the Superdome, they were swag. Surf, swag, surf. They didn't like that in the Big Easy. The Dirty Birds of the ATL. Hold the phone, she's got a cannon, Cotton. That's everybody about the Falcons' offense right now. As they drop 45 on that Saints, that pitiful Saints defense, and 35 the last game against Green Bay. We will get all to the Falcons and Bijan and Brian and all the Robinsons and Mrs. Robinson herself. But Brad, I think we got to start here with the Saints, because there was a lot of expectations for this team coming into the year. A lot of people thought big step forward in year two for Tyler Shuck and big step forward in year two for Kellen Moore. And don't get me wrong, I mean, a lot of that offense is good, but they have no run game, and their defense, headed by defense coordinator, our old pal Brandon Staley, is terrible. They are terrible. They can't stop a nosebleed. And the first 2 weeks, we didn't really know what we were getting from this Saints team. Got clobbered in the first half against the Lions, then came back, nearly won the game. Then they do come back after another slow start in week two and beat the Ravens. And then they were beating the Raiders, and turnovers late cost them, and then they just get the floor wiped with them last night. This team's got a ton of problems. I don't see this team as a playoff team. I think this defense needs a ton of work, and there were injuries yesterday, of course. They were down three linebackers, two of them starting linebackers. But like, this is a lot of pressure you're putting on the shoulders of Tyler Shuck now, because they have no run game with Travis Etienne on the injured reserve and Alvin Kamara. He did run for two touchdowns, but they had 50 rushing yards as a team. I just think this is too much pressure for a young QB. It's too much on the shoulders of a young head coach in Kellen Moore. I don't think this year is going to really get any better for New Orleans. They might have a couple of bright spots where they win some shootouts, but overall, not a great football team. We saw it last night.
2: Yeah, thankfully, there are plenty of adult beverages offered there on Bourbon Street to attempt to numb the pain. And the Sazeracs are going to be flowing, not in celebration, but again, as a way to deal with the undoings that are occurring right now in the Superdome. And the defense, man, is so highly gashable, as you mentioned. And to break it down for the EPA data standpoint, New Orleans down number 30 overall, third to last in the National Football League in EPA per play defense. They're number 28 in dropback EPA defense. And remember, we were talking about the Denver Broncos being dead last against the run. Well, not anymore, because the New Orleans Saints have replaced them at the bottom of the barrel. They are now dead last in rush EPA defense. And we saw it immediately with Bijan Robinson galloping up the left sideline with a 59-yard run. That was an emphatic touchdown to begin the game. And then in totality, five rushing touchdowns from those running Robinsons. Bijan had a second, and Brian Robinson, not one, not two, but three rushing scores. That was really the story. Just a pure dominance of the Atlanta offensive line. Zero resistance put up by the fleur-de-lis. They were just colossal failures on that side of things. And you're right, man. It's going to take Tyler Shuck, probably to chuck the rock anywhere between 40 to 50 times per game, do so efficiently. Now, if you're a fantasy fan, this is really kind of a perfect storm scenario. You got a sieve of a defense. You have a pretty effective passing game, highlighted by the megastar, really emerging receiving star, Chris Olave, who I feel is very firmly in the conversation to lead the NFL in receiving yards this season, whatever the century mark in last night. Juwan Johnson has been a breakout sensation, the tight end position. you're several weeks away from getting Jordan Tyson back on the field, your first round, your top 10 overall pick. And we'll see if he can, you know, contribute to anything meaningful this year. But Devon Bailey had a touchdown reception last night, you know, outside of the ground game. And you're right, Alva Kamara looked his age. He was somebody that was quite wrinkly and somebody that looked like could have been staying at the Shady Acres Retirement Center based on his level of play. His strength is catching the rock out of the backfield. This juncture in his career, had the 5 receptions over 30 yards, but just barely over 30 yards on the ground. Did have the 2 rushing TDs, but Kendre Miller needs to contribute more. He was lackluster, to say the least, last night. So the onus, the responsibility of this entire franchise, you mentioned it, is now residing on the shoulders of Tyler Shough. He can only do so much. This New Orleans team has got problems galore, and I think they're going to be lucky to win 6-7 games at this point, even in a doughboy soft division, which is normally the NFC South.
1: 310-840-4910. I do want to, like, this isn't a, like, the sky is falling for the future for New Orleans, because, again, they seem to have their quarterback figured out. And I love that how Tyler Shough, you know, talked about it in the post game when he was asked about it. And he goes, yeah, you're playing against the Falcons and you're losing like that. I would boo too, because fans were booing them. You know, you juxtapose that or compare that to the soft ass answer from Tucker Kraft a week and a half ago when the Packers got stomped out at home by the Falcons. And he goes, yeah, you know, just really upsetting that the fans aren't behind us. I just really wish we had more support from them. Shut up. So I thought Tyler Shough, like, that's a kid that's got his head on tight. And, you know, again, he wasn't perfect. He missed some throws over the middle, and, you know, they got to the red zone, and they kind of stalled out, but it's tough, again, when you have no ground game. So, like, overall, Tyler Shough through 4 games. The thing with him was the turnovers were an issue, putting the ball on the carpet, throwing picks. Now, last night, he didn't have any turnovers at all. Kendre Miller, who has been a giant disappointment for them, a gigantic disappointment in his first couple of years here in the NFL. This guy's been with the Saints for 4 years, Brad, and the combination of not being able to stay healthy and just not being good enough, he has yet to have a season where he's got more than 200 rushing yards. He has never gotten more than 200 rushing yards in a season. He's been around for 4 years. Like, at some point, it's over for you. And I think it's over for Kendre Miller. And that fumble last night, that was it. They were giving carries to C.J. Donaldson. Alvin Kamara was getting all the red zone carries, so they've got to figure it out at running back until Travis Achane comes back. But they didn't really have a good ground game even when he was healthy. And that was their big offseason acquisition on offense, was Travis Achane. You know, that being said, I like Tyler Shough. I think he's good enough to win. I think he's good enough on his own to be a quarterback of a team that can win the NFC South. And I like Kellen Moore. But there are so many other pieces to this football team. The one thing, I was looking at their salary cap situation, and again, they've got some time here. They're going to have a lot of opportunities at the end of this season to bring in more free agents. Like, the highest contract they have here in 2026, according to SpotTrac, is Alvin Kamara, who's getting paid just over $11 million. Now, you have some much bigger salary cap hits coming next year with Chris Olave and Carl Granderson and some of their linemen. But, like, this is a team that in the future, I can see them. Maybe next year is the year they step up. But there's just too many holes to fix right now for the Saints. And, you know, again, they've got to try to do something to alleviate the pressure off of Tyler Shough, because I don't know if it's going to hurt his confidence if he has to do it all. You know, that can definitely build some adversity for him, Brad. But also, when you have that pressure on you and you feel like you have to play hero ball, and that starts leading to turnovers and it starts leading to interceptions, now you're talking where, all right, maybe you are doing some damage long term to his confidence. So they're just not as good as people thought. And, you know, again, I think last night that the defense being as bad as it is kind of indicative of how the rest of the season is going to go. But I'm not really worried long term about the Saints. Because it feels like in the last several years, it was always like, well, I don't know how Mickey Loomis is going to figure out all these giant contracts, and they're going to have to, you know, convert salary caps into roster bonuses and all this. Like, they're set up decently in the future now. They just got to figure out the defense, and they got to figure out the run game.
2: Well, yeah, look, the defense really deserves all the brown bags over the head of the fans and the constant raining down of booze. It's not going to get any better. I just don't see any way they're going to be able to turn this sucker around and do so in a hurry. I mean, you look at the next three games for Nolens. They're at home against the Minnesota Vikings. And Aaron Jones, talk about turning back the clock, man. He's coming off a 100-yard game. He's been sensational. Senior Sombrero there filling in for Jordan Mason, who, of course, is on injured reserve with his thumb set back. But he's wheeling and dealing right now. So Godspeed to them. And that Minnesota defense right now, according to the EPA data, is the best in the NFL. So we're going to catch an L there. Though they are at home there in the Superdome. And then after that, they're against your beloveds, G-Men, the New York Giants, making the trip to Jersey for that one. And then they got the international game taking on the Pittsburgh Steelers, and they have their own defensive issues. But I just don't see this getting any better for the New Orleans Saints this year. This is a team that may pack it up, pack it in, and hit the reset and let it begin again for next year, because they're going to have a high draft pick inside the top 10 again. They're going to get Jordan Tyson back and hopefully be able to, you know, shake off the rust and the dust, get him some meaningful routes run, get him some meaningful targets, build his confidence up for next season, because ultimately this year is about to be lost. You're right. They got a lot of wiggle room there in terms of salary, but they got to invest dime after dime, draft pick after draft pick this upcoming offseason, and rectifying that D because it is rancid.
1: 310-840-4910. Are we writing off the Saints too early? We want to hear from you. You can call, you can text 310-840-4910. All right, Brad. That was tough for me to contain my excitement about the Atlanta Falcons when we were talking about the Saints, because, again, two things can be true, and they are often true. The Saints defense is bad, but holy moly, guacamole. Michael Penix, the Penix God, is playing good ball, Brad, and look what a quarterback can do for you. 8 points per game in the first two contests with Cooper Rush as their quarterback, and now 40 points per game in the last 2 weeks with the Penix God throwing the pill accurately, not throwing it every single play, but man, just a quarterback that can command this offense and get the ball to your number one receiver. Drake London easily could have gone over 100 yards if this game was remotely close in the fourth quarter, which he has done 6 out of the 8 times that he has played alongside Michael Penix. And he had 96 last night. So nearly has gone 7 out of 8 games with 100 receiving yards or more with Penix throwing him the football. But we know this offense is built around Bijan Robinson. And when you get a 59-yard touchdown run on the third play from scrimmage, you take the crowd out of it, which was emotional as hell. The 20-year anniversary, the reopening of the Superdome after Hurricane Katrina and the Gleason punt block, and you had a bunch of fans teary-eyed in the building beforehand. They were looking for a reason to go nuts, and Bijan shut them up. And yeah, like you said, Brian Robinson doing his thing. You know, when you get a Falcons team that knows what they want to do, and that's the thing. We talked about the Eagles yesterday. They don't have an identity. The Falcons have an identity, and they know it, and they embrace it. And Kevin Stefanski, this guy's a 2-time head coach of the year that is not getting enough credit still. Jeff Ulbrich is an amazing defensive coordinator that is not getting enough credit still for this defense. I've been on the Falcons bandwagon since before the year, and at 0-2, Brad, I said I'm buying the dip because the Penix God is back, and I still feel like not enough people are talking about the Falcons. I think they're the best team in the NFC South, and I think they're not going to score 40 points every single week, but I think the ceiling of this offense is about as high as almost any other team in the entire NFL.
2: Yeah, look, man, I don't think you're speaking in hyperbole at all. I mean, they've been highly, highly impressive from the offensive side of things, hanging those, 40-point just exquisite performances in back-to-back games, and, you know, doing it in myriad ways. You mentioned the Penix to Drake London connection. Even Kyle Pitts made an appearance last night with the 3 receptions and nearly 50 yards. But the ground-and-pound nature of this team, with the running Robinsons, I mentioned Bijan, another monster game for him last night. You could argue him, Jahmyr Gibbs, Kenneth Walker III. They're the best backs in the NFL in this current moment in time. But his accomplice in that backfield, and Brian Robinson, with a trio of touchdowns, is able to come in, spell Bijan, keep him upright, keep him fresh, and they keep on grinding out yards and moving the chains. And, you know, that's the upside of this team. The offensive line is playing fantastic football, opening up some gaping holes. And they're obviously taking advantage of that. And defensively, we can't overlook that with the ATL, man. This is a borderline. I mean, you could make a very strong argument. It's a top 10 unit. I mean, the EPA data supports that. The eye test indeed supports that as well. Yeah, they gave up some chunk plays to Chris Olave last night, but virtually every single secondary in the NFL is doing that in this moment in time. But because of the balance they have, when you have a top 10 defense, you have the ground game they have, and also, you know, a team that can unfurl and uncork early and often if need be, they can win in myriad ways. Their formula success under Kevin Stefanski is clearly leaning on that D and leaning on the ground game and eating the clock and just demoralizing, wearing down, tiring the opposition. They did that last night, and they did it with relative ease, man. I feel that, you know, some of the defenders weren't really breaking much of a sweat, and that is going to be the formula of success for Atlanta moving forward. I have to take a step back now. I'm not being a prisoner of the moment. Based on the last two games, and you might say, sample size, Evans. I get it. But Atlanta, you know, this division has largely been a punchline. I've said it repeatedly, a below 500 team will probably end up winning it. We've seen that the last couple of seasons here in the NFC South. But the Dirty Birds, are flying high. This could be an 11. This could be a 12-win franchise this season. And that, my friends, is not remotely hyperbolic.
1: 310-840-4910. Are the Falcons the best team in the NFC South? I think they are. And we're going to get into, you know, comparing them and Carolina. And Brad, you mentioned it. The last couple years, with the exception of a couple years of the Bucs, were clearly the best team. And they were kind of carrying the water for the rest of the division. And again, how many times have we seen it? 8-9, 9-8, wins you this division. Last year it happened. Maybe it's not. Maybe it's a two-headed monster. Maybe the Saints and the Buccaneers are going to be really bad, but maybe this two-headed monster, this two-headed race of the Panthers and the Falcons, maybe it's the first to 11 games wins this division, and maybe we saw the Panthers nearly knock off the Rams last year in the playoffs. Maybe the winner of this NFC South can win a playoff game. Maybe the winner of this NFC South can get to the NFC title game. How crazy?
2: Oh,
1: that doesn't sound too crazy. When you think that's right now, the Panthers, the Panthers are fourth in offense and total offense, and the Falcons are in the top 10, and that's considering that they had Cooper Rush playing two games at quarterback. 310-840-4910. So we want to hear from you. Are we writing off the Saints too early? And then are the Falcons the best team in the NFC South? 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All right, we'll get to your calls and your texts when we come back, and we'll talk a little bit more about who is going to win this NFC South because, yeah, the Falcons dominated last night, but we're not forgetting what happened on Sunday night with the Carolina Panthers. Bryce Young and Carolina, they are a formidable team, and this division race, it might be pretty damn special to watch here over the next couple of months. Plus, we'll get you some breaking news from today. Lamar Jackson, his status in doubt this weekend, and a jaw-dropping retirement in the NFC East. He's Brad Evans. I'm Pat Boyle. Plus, we got playoff baseball. Two games today that we'll keep you posted on. Just getting rolling here. 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
1: Can never get enough Sandstorm. Welcome on back, BetMGM Tonight, Westwood One Sports. He's Brad Evans, I'm Pat Boyle. Phone number to join the show, 310-840-4910. You could call, you could text, 310-840-4910. Get your calls here in just a minute or two. Are we writing off the Saints too early? And are the Falcons the best team in the NFC South after another dominant win wire to wire last night on Monday Night Football? The Falcons tied atop the NFC South with the Panthers. They're both at 2-2. Quick postseason baseball update. Got one game going right now, another game coming up later. National League takes center stage tonight. The Dodgers and the Braves scoreless in the bottom of the first. Yoshi Yamamoto versus Chris Sale. It's about as good as a pitching matchup as you're going to get. And the Dodgers had first and second in the first inning, but Shohei Ohtani, who's batting fifth tonight, Brad, largely because he has struggled since coming off the IL. He's 2-for-9 now in this series, but he struggled in his career off Chris Sale. Dave Roberts batting him fifth tonight, and he swung at a slider that was in the other batter's box to strike out to end the top of the first. So Ohtani's not Ohtani right now, and I'll tell you what, Braves win this game. I know that the percentage probably would be heavily in their favor anyway, right? How many teams that are up 2-1 in a best of five go on to win the series? I think if the Braves win tonight, they're knocking out the Dodgers, and the rain will be over. I think that's how whoever wins this game. I don't think there will be. I don't think either team will come back from 2-1 down. I think whoever wins this game tonight, considering how pretty even the pitching matchups look for the rest of the series, I think, Brad, whoever wins this game tonight wins this series, man. And I think this is a monster game here tonight. So very excited to see how this one plays out, and then we'll see if the Padres can avoid the sweep. But we had some breaking news not too long ago, and that is Eagles offensive lineman, right tackle, future Hall of Famer, multiple-time All-Pro, Lane Johnson announced his retirement today, effective immediately, cited his mental health, cited that he needs to spend more time with his family and his kids. And also, there was a couple of people reporting, noting that, like, hey, he missed like a good chunk of practices and training camp in the summer because of his parents' deteriorating health. And maybe all that together has something to do with it, but I mean, if you thought the Eagles were down, I mean, they just got another gut, I wouldn't even say a gut punch. They got another gut kick today with Lane Johnson. He's gone. Right? He is gone. And this offensive line, which had struggled already, now loses, if not the best lineman, alongside Jordan Mulata, absolutely the second best lineman. Lane Johnson retires, and this leaves a very, very dark hole right now on that Eagles offensive line, and an amazing career. And obviously, you got to do what's important. And if he said, my heart's telling me right now, my heart's not in it, it's time to step away from football. Very sad, an amazing career. But man, you know, we look at where this leaves the Eagles now, it leaves them in a pretty bleak spot.
2: Yeah, look, the hits just keep coming now there in the city of brotherly love, man. All of the injuries and now the surprise retirement. One of the most decorated offensive linemen in franchise history, really in NFL history, is hanging it up. And understandably why. I mean, everybody has their own personal reasons and motivations. Kudos to his outstanding career that he's had. Hat tip to Lane Johnson. Hopefully the R&R and the time of the family will be quite peaceful and, positive, and that's exactly what he's looking for. But you know, getting back to the Eagles and the mountain that they are climbing right now, trying to get back to a level of respectability, trying to stay afloat in this NFC East race with your New York Giants and also with the Dallas Cowboys. You know, you and I were talking about it last night. The unraveling just continues, and this is a team that's probably going to be the outside looking in on making the postseason. And the offensive line used to be the backbone, the one area you can count on more than anything else, with the tush push, just with the protection, with the strong ground game, opening up some of the space for Saquon Barkley to sprint through. And of course, he's sidelined with a hamstring injury right now. I mean, Philadelphia is falling apart at the seams. I was looking at Pro Football Focus today and some of their offensive line metrics, and compared to some of the other advanced analytics sites out there, they're just middle of the pack whether in pass blocking efficiency or run blocking efficiency. Number 17 in run blocking, 16 specifically in pass blocking. Perennially, this was a team that was always inside the top 10, if not the top five, if not outright leading in one, if not both of those categories. And now they can't even stand up a scarecrow with the oncoming pass rush, and the gap integrity just simply isn't there. So it's only going to get worse. Philadelphia, you are circling the drain, and this is another case in point and adding to that argument with Lane Johnson bidding adieu.
1: Yeah, they are 18-30 over the last 10 years when he doesn't play. That's a lot of time that spans, but again, 18-30 for a team that has made the playoffs pretty consistently for the last 5 to 7 years, that's not great, and now he ain't coming back. One other big piece of news here, Brad, is, and we'll get to your phone calls in just 1 minute, regarding the Falcons, the Saints, and the NFC South. According to Ian Rappaport, Lamar Jackson unlikely to play Week 5 Sunday Night Football against the Falcons, and he could miss multiple games with a sprained ankle. It's not considered long-term or surgical, but he left the stadium with a walking boot on. Didn't play the second half. Ravens still able to beat the Titans comfortably, although, again, very lucky backdoor cover for Tennessee. I know our guy Nick Costos was not happy about how that game ended. But Lamar Jackson, now all of a sudden we've got a Sunday Night Football game that's probably going to be Snoop Huntley against this red-hot Falcons team. And this is definitely a little bit concerning now for the Baltimore Ravens here over the next couple of games. Lamar Jackson unlikely to play on Sunday, and I wouldn't be shocked if he misses another game or two after that.
2: Yeah, and that next game after that battle under the primetime lights and the ATL taking on the surprisingly good Cleveland Browns, and that being a road game, and that's a massive game. Then they have another division game after that clash with Cleveland against another divisional foe there in the Cincinnati Bengals. So this is a tough stretch for Baltimore. You know, the good news is Snoop Huntley has got several starts under his belt, and the offense hasn't changed that dramatically with him at the controls. Now, is he as a dynamic of a runner as Lamar Jackson? No, he doesn't have the shakeability that Lamar possesses, but he's a guy that does have, you know, better than advertised legs, get you, you know, 30, 40, maybe upwards of 50 rushing yards in a game, run a lot of that RPO action, and has a lively and somewhat accurate arm. Again, this is a major step down for Lamar Jackson, but they can still run a lot of the same offensive concepts with Snoop Huntley under center. So, look, Baltimore's got other issues. Defensively, they got some serious flaws, but, man, this is going to be kind of a prove-it a moment on the schedule, these next three contests, if Lamar Jackson does indeed miss one or multiple games at Atlanta, at Cleveland, and against Cincinnati at home. We shall see where Baltimore lies after this three-game stretch. Yeah, this is definitely a gut punch to that organization, to say the least.
1: 310-840-4910. All right, let's get to your phone calls here on what we were talking about in the opening segment. Who's the best team in the NFC South, or are we writing off the Saints too early? Let's go to Jay, who's in Baltimore, next up on BetMGM tonight. Jay, what's going on, man? How you doing?
3: Fellas, another great show as usual.
1: Thank you, brother.
2: Thanks.
3: So here's my thing. And granted, I'm a little biased because I have Chris Olave and Malik Nabers. I'm also the guy who called in at the beginning of the year and said John Harbaugh is going to take the Giants to the Super Bowl.
1: Which
3: as of right now, still in play, disclaimer. With that being said, I think you're discounting the Saints a little too much, my man. I think that division's a complete crapshoot. I think it's anyone's game, and I think it's way too early. And I also think they've got a really good coach. They beat the Ravens. And if I'm in that locker room right now, I'm thinking, hey, we can make the playoffs. Like, we're that good. We can at least make the playoffs. And if that's where they're at, I think you're selling them short, but that's it. And Lamar, man, hopefully he recovers. It's sad news, but I don't know if these images are AI, but the one I saw of his ankle was basically sideways. So if he's able to get back in a few weeks, I'll take it. And again, as always, it's never as bad as it is for a Buffalo Bills fan. So thank you guys. Have a good night.
1: All right, Jay, we appreciate it. That's become his trademark catchphrase at the end of his calls, which, again, Ravens have won a couple Super Bowls this century. Bills have never won one. So that's all right, Jay. He might be getting AI slopped. I did not see any pictures
2: of
1: Lamar Jackson's ankle. And I certainly didn't see anything about it being sideways. Now I'm seeing the replay of when he sprained his ankle on the exact play that it seemed to happen. That's definitely not sideways. Not even like, oh, well, actually, you know what? I can see a picture that's posted here on Twitter from Sarah Ellison, who covers the Ravens or co-host Ravens Vault, whatever show that is. Seemed pretty legit. She got like 75,000 followers. If you get the exact moment that the Titans defensive lineman kind of tries to bring him down from behind right at midfield and you capture it at the very exact moment, Lamar's ankle, his foot is sideways, but it's not like, it's stuck like that, like we saw Tyquan Thornton with the Chiefs. If you see if you slow motion zoomed in of somebody spraining their ankle, it probably doesn't look great, but I don't think this is long term. That's the reporting around it, and it could be 3 weeks, right? I mean, if it's a high ankle sprain or a regular average middle of the line ankle sprain, we could be looking at 3 weeks here for Lamar Jackson. You know, what he was saying about the Saints, Brad, you know, with the Falcons, it's easy to buy into the upward trajectory. They didn't have Michael Penix for the first two games. Cooper Rush was god-awful. Now, all of a sudden, Penix plays the last two. They've scored 40 points per game. With the Carolina Panthers, we've seen them ascending now for the last year and a half. And, their defense definitely needed some work in the beginning of the season. They gave up 60 to the Bears, but they blew out the Falcons in week two. They thoroughly beat the Lions on Sunday night, and they lost to the Browns by a possession, and that doesn't seem like a bad loss. With the Saints, I just, you can't really sell me on what the upward trajectory is with this team unless all of a sudden over the next couple of weeks here, their defense magically becomes a good unit because they don't have a run game and they don't have a defense. So I don't think we are writing the Saints off too early.
2: No, we're not. And I think what's going to happen is Atlanta and Carolina are going to continue to pile up the wins, and they're just going to leave them in the dust. I just don't see New Orleans turning this bad boy around any way, shape, or form because the defense is just so woeful. I mean, they just have to outscore everybody, and they're going to have to win shootouts. Are they capable of doing that? Absolutely are. With Tyler Shough, Chris Olave, Juwan Johnson, Devon Vele has been sealed the deal getting them for the Broncos for a cup of coffee. I like the offensive construct of this team, but they can't run the ball. And again, in the trenches, you can just wear them down. And they're going to face many formidable rushing attacks here the next several weeks. As I mentioned, Aaron Jones, your boy Cam Scadabo, and Jalen Warren more than likely, because I don't know if Rico Dowdle is going to be back in that international game of week 7. And you look at Jalen Warren, he's top 10 right now in yards after contact per attempt. So you put all together, I just don't see them anywhere close to 500 when the dust settles on the air. Could I be 10,000% wrong? Absolutely. I'm wrong all the time. But as it stands right now, and given their glaring weaknesses, I think I'm going to be totally right when it's all said and done.
1: 310-840-4910. Let's stay in Baltimore. That's where our next caller is. It's Mike. Mike in Baltimore. Mike, what's going on? How you doing?
4: Hey, what's Steve? First, before I give you my opinion about the Ravens, can you hear me?
1: Yeah, we got you. Go ahead.
2: Yeah, we got you.
4: You know? Yeah, can you hear me?
1: Yeah, a little choppy.
4: Yeah, we got you. Mike, first of all, let me give you my opinion as far as the Ravens. As far as the Atlanta Falcons, that division. That division, it could be anybody. It has a history of the bottom to the top that gets into the playoffs. Same thing for the NFC North. NFC North. So both of those divisions has that type of situation when you can come up from the bottom. As far as I'm concerned, but Atlanta, hey, you got definitely right.
1: Yeah, Mike, we got to let you go, brother. I apologize. The phone call, it sounded like it was going to be good at first, and then it was kind of choppy going in and out.
2: Choppy.
1: So, yeah, sorry about that, brother. But try giving us a call back tomorrow. Feel free to give us a call anytime, but we had you in the beginning, and then that just got pretty bad quickly. But Brad, look, we know this division is topsy turvy, and if we were to look at the NFC South by week in 2025, you know, it was up and down. And in the beginning, it looked like it was going to be Tampa Bay again winning that division. And then injuries kind of caught up to them. Their defense went downhill. Baker went downhill. Saints got off to a terrible start. They peaked at the right time. The Panthers kind of just hung around win-loss, win-loss, win-loss the entire year. And so did the Falcons. Or the Falcons got off to a bad start, and then they peaked at the end. So, yes, it is early. I'm not declaring this division is over. I think I'm just saying that I don't think the Buccaneers or the Saints are going to win it. I think it's going to be either Carolina or it's going to be Atlanta. And I picked Atlanta before the season, and I'm sticking to it after what I've seen the last 2 weeks in Penix.
2: Yeah, and again, I think I was on Tampa at the beginning of the season. Boy, I look like a jackass right now because they're winless. Atlanta.
1: No, I mean, if Baker didn't get hurt, maybe they could have turned it around. But Baker's
2: No, they would not been able to turn this thing around. And I think you hit the nail right on the head in the preseason. You were worried about that secondary, and you were right. And I kind of glossed over it. I thought they'd be maybe a little bit average, at least in that capacity. We knew the defensive line was going to be a strength because you got Vita Vea there, and he's a man-eater there. The trenches, but I mean, you and I both believe that Tampa would actually have a semblance of an offense with Baker Mayfield on the field. When Baker was healthy, they didn't have a semblance of an offense. Major drags overall, gaping voids, major issues galore within Tampa Bay Buccaneers, and that's why they're run drunk right now and have no hope of sobering up and getting on the right side of things. But getting back to this division overall. Atlanta's just got the team construct. What do you have to be successful in the National Football League? Balance. Period. End of story. Can you stop people on defense? They check that box. Can you pile up the points if you're involved in a shootout? You can check that box. Can you run down the opponent's throat to eat away the clock so you can easily win the game? They check that box. They really do not have any standout weaknesses whatsoever. This is a team that is built to win, and it's a sustainability that they possess that they could win multiple games over the long haul. And I don't think there's going to be anybody outside of Carolina that's really going to push them in this division or challenge them remotely. So I think Atlanta, and you're right, man, when you brought up, and some people are saying, oh, man, Pat's off his rocker, saying the Atlanta Falcons could possibly be in the NFC title game. No, folks, believe what Pat Boyle is selling you right now. Maybe we're all going to be suckers in this together. But this team, based on their team build right now, is a squad that is going to pile up the dubs. And all you got to do is punch your ticket for the second season, remain hot, and they may be able to do that all the way to the NFC title game. Hell, maybe we're going to have another ATL in the Super Bowl at SoFi. That, my friends, is all entirely on the table based on what Atlanta is showing here last couple of weeks.
1: 310-840-4910. Do you think we're writing the Saints off too early? Who do you think wins the NFC South? We want to hear from you. You can call, you can text 310-840-4910. More of your calls and texts when we come back, and we'll talk a little college football as well. We've got a college football game tonight. Not that we're going to talk about it, but we're getting closer and closer to a big week 6 in college football. And man, is there anything to look forward to the rest of this year for the Michigan Wolverines? We'll talk about it when we come back. He's Brad Evans. I'm Pat Boyle. 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
1: Welcome on back, BetMGM Tonight, Westwood One Sports. He's Brad Evans, I'm Pat Boyle. The phone number to join the show is 310-840-4910. You can call, you can text 310-840-4910. All right, let's talk some college football here. By the way, Braves and the Dodgers still scoreless in the bottom of the second. We got ourselves a good pitcher's duel between Yoshi Yamamoto and Chris Sale. But let's talk some college football, Brad, because we didn't get a chance to mention Michigan and a pretty lifeless performance on offense on Saturday in Minneapolis. After their Hail Mary loss to Iowa, they go to Minnesota and they drop to the Golden Gophers 20-14. The Fighting PJ Flex. I mean, look, there's a conversation absolutely to be had about those guys right now, taking his quarterback and his team and his players' blood and rubbing it on his face after they beat Washington. They follow that up with a win against Michigan, and the Golden Gophers might be a little frisky. Their one loss was a blowout loss to Mississippi State, but they'll play Monty's Iowa Hawkeyes in a couple of weeks, and their toughest opponent they have remaining is Indiana on Halloween. But look, when it comes to Michigan, we went into this year, Brad, I didn't have high hopes for Michigan. You didn't have high hopes for Michigan. This is not a surprise to either of us. Bryce Underwood, we think he stinks, and he stunk again on Saturday, 10 for 21, 101 yards. No touchdowns, two interceptions, and only ran it for 20 yards as well. I just don't think there's anything else to look forward to for the rest of this year for Michigan. I think there's a chance they finish 6-6 or even worse. And then news today, if you think it maybe couldn't get worse, their tight end, Zach Marshall, texting in a group chat with, I think it was some non-football friends about the offensive coordinator and how the team sucks. And criticizing offense coordinator Jason Beck, saying that he's the problem. Bryce Underwood's not the problem. Everybody knows what play they're going to run on every play. It's basically different versions of the power read. That gets leaked. He has to issue an apology on Twitter today. The team is aware of it and reportedly have discussed it with him. But, man, things are going from bad to worse for the Maize and Blue. The big house, it is the big scary house here in spooky season, because there is not a lot to look forward to the rest of this year for the Wolverines.
2: Yeah, the walls are crumbling and tearing down right now for the University of Michigan. And, yeah, I mean, this is a team that's probably going to be lucky to win seven games at this juncture. And offensively, there was nothing in doubt about, you know, that series of attacks. They are a joke right now. They're an absolute punchline because of Bryce Underwood. And you mentioned it, his gross inaccuracies. And if he's not making plays with his legs, he's entirely containable. And that's the issue with Underwood. And, you know, maybe he is on thin ice. Could he get benched in short order? I think that's a distinct possibility. Obviously, they got the bye week this week, so they can try to rectify some of the issues that they're dealing with and really being plagued by. And then you come back and face an equally limping team in Penn State at the Big House. That's a must win on October 17th. And then you welcome

0: 8 wins at most for the once mighty Michigan Wolverines.
1: And they're on the bye week this week. And Kyle Whittingham, after the game on Saturday, said the offense's performance was unacceptable and that, quote, some tough decisions, end quote, could be coming. I wonder if Bryce Underwood is no longer the starting quarterback coming out of the bye week. That has got to be on the table. Or maybe the offensive coordinator gets fired. Something's got to change here. Jason Beck, he's got to be looking over his shoulder right now. Yikes. It's going to be a long another 11 days before Michigan plays football. 310-840-4910. We'll take a short break. When we come back, oh, man, it felt like I was stuck in a Clockwork Orange last night, Brad. Eyelids taped open watching the same thing over and over. The Yankees continue to make mistakes. And more on the baseball postseason when we come back. BetMGM.
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1: 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Great first hour. Had a couple of callers. We want to hear from you on the NFC South. We opened up talking about Monday Night Football last night. Bijan, Brian Robinson, the Robinson boys, not related. They dominate. 200-plus rushing yards, 5 rushing touchdowns, as that's a team franchise record. And the Falcons run all over the Saints, 45-24. Michael Penix, since he's become the quarterback, they have scored 80 points in 2 games, and they look like the best team in the division. And I think that this team's ceiling might be as high as any other team in the NFC with just what we've seen from the last 2 weeks since they've gotten a capable quarterback under center. 310-840-4910. Who do you think wins the NFC South? Is it the Falcons or the Panthers? Or are we writing off the Saints too early? Can New Orleans get back in it if they can figure out the defense and the run game? But Brad and I do not think so, because those are 2 glaring weaknesses right now. They run for barely 50 yards last night. The defense can't stop a nosebleed. They've given up 80 points in the last 2 weeks. So you want to weigh in on that? 310-840-4910. But we're going to talk some baseball here, and October baseball is here, and BetMGM is bringing even more excitement to the MLB postseason. 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And if you want to use that live right now, you got the Dodgers and the Braves scoreless in the top of the third. Although the Dodgers are threatening, they've got runners at the corners and 2 outs. And up to the plate is Shohei Ohtani.
2: Woo!
1: Made to look silly by Chris Sale last time he struck out. He's 3-for-16 lifetime against Sale. But massive moment here early on in a critical game 3 with this series tied 1 apiece. We got the Padres and the Brewers coming up later tonight. From Petco Park, San Diego, season on the line. We'll talk about that game in just a moment. But, Brad, are the New York Yankees, are my New York Yankees toast here? Because I just feel like I watched the same thing I've watched for the last couple of years here last night. 3 errors in the first inning, 5 errors altogether. I guess technically they only got credit for 4. I mean, you could make the argument the Yankees made like 6 or 7 errors last night, kicking the ball around in the first inning, forcing Cam Schlittler to throw way more pitches than he had to. The Rays knock him out in the 5th inning, and the Yankees can't hit with runners in scoring position. They get 2 solo home runs from Ben Rice, and that's it. And they're down 0-2, and there doesn't seem to be much hope right now for a Yankees comeback. And Aaron Judge, not there, not coming back to save him. He's cheering him along, but he's not on the roster. I said half-jokingly after game 1, somebody should be injured so that they have to come off the roster and then the Yankees could put Aaron Judge on. Doesn't seem like they're willing to do that, which I'm now completely serious about. But I don't see how the Yankees win 3 in a row against the Rays team, much like the Jays last year, much like the Astros of years past. It feels like there is that one team that stands in the Yankees' way. It changes shapes, it changes form, but a team that plays fundamentally sound baseball, that is something the Yankees do not. And they get beat by that same kind of team every year. And it feels like this year it's Tampa Bay.
2: By the way, the Dodgers left the bases juiced as there was an amazing catch in left field. Let's see. That was Dubon, I believe, that caught that. That robbed Shohei Ohtani of a home run. So it's 0-0 going to the bottom.
1: Well, that was earlier in the inning. Shohei just blew out to right. Yeah, that Dubon home run robbery was earlier in the inning. Shohei just flew out to right. So, yeah, Braves, yes, living dangerously.
2: Yeah, and they got out of the mess, and that's what's most important. So still deadlocked with donuts there on the board. Getting back to your beloved Bronx Bombers, man. Again, entering the postseason, the month of September, the calling card of this team was its pitching staff. They were number two in all Major League Baseball in the month of September in team ERA at 3.15. Not too shabby in WRC Plus on the offensive side, number 13. But you go out and, you know, Cam Schlittler got roughed up a little bit last night. You know, obviously he did not have the defensive support. Obviously, yeah, it's going to make a psychological impact there in the moment. But went 4 1/3, only allowed the 2 earned runs, but gave up 6 hits over that span, walked one, and only struck out 2. And again, that's been his calling card all season, is missing bats. He's got electric stuff, and he is bringing the A game. I could really pile up the K's. You know, a guy that has had multiple double-digit strikeout performances in his terms of the rotation throughout the season, but he looked average at best last night. So if you spoil an opportunity with Cam Schlittler toeing the rubber, that is a harbinger of terrible things to come for the Yankees. And you're right. You know, they have just spun out of control. They've been rather rudderless defensively in crunch time and in these big moments. And let's get credit where credit is due. Tampa's a damn good team, man. It seems we're talking about the Cubs. You know, we were talking of the Cubs. We were talking about the Red Sox and their white-hot run they had after the All-Star break. We're talking up your beloved New York Yankees. Those big market teams were stealing the headlines because everybody always talks about them. The L.A. Dodgers, who were just mentioned, one of those big headlining teams. All Tampa kept doing was winning baseball games, making savvy moves, adding Freddie Peralta, who we all thought was toast. We thought he was cooked. And
1: he
2: they grabbed him there at the trade deadline. He was. And they, you know, rectified and revamped his entire pitching career and brought him back to life. So he's had this incredible resurrection. And he saw it, you know, case in point, to a certain extent last night. So Tampa's extraordinarily good. They're the number one seed for all of the right reasons in the American League. And the only people that are kind of freaking out about the Tampa Bay Rays right now, you know, people like you and New York Yankees fans, but baseball executives as well, because they desperately want those big market teams in the World Series. They want the Dodgers. They want the Yankees. They would love that more than life itself. But I don't think either one of those teams are going to be able to make it all the way to the Fall Classic. It could be Tampa. It could be Milwaukee. I'll watch it because I will think that's a very compelling matchup, but the casual fan will not. And that will be a drag. And who the hell knows the next time we even see or watch baseball again, given all of the labor strife that's going to be going on this offseason. But yeah, Tampa was, you know, getting it done last night, and your Yankees just shooting themselves in the foot repeatedly. Just field, baby. And oftentimes you get out of those jams and you win baseball games. The Yankees spoiling those opportunities.
1: Yeah, you're right. I just don't know how many more times I feel like I can watch the same movie. You know, it's last year, the Blue Jays were an offensive singles hitting machine that didn't strike out and didn't, you know, and were a great base running team, and they beat the Yankees soundly in the ALDS. In years, you know, the Yankees get to the World Series and they get beat by the Dodgers, who are basically the mirror version of themselves, but do everything a little bit better. You know, Joe Kelly famously saying, "We knew if we put the ball in play, the Yankees are going to beat themselves. They would play Yankee baseball. They'd kick the ball around. They'd make mistakes. They would have bad base running." I mean, that literally in the two games, all of those things have happened again. The game one on Saturday, they break up a no hitter down 1-0 in the 8th inning. Austin Wells breaks up the no hitter, and on that same exact play, God knows what reason, thinks he can leg out a triple and makes the final out at third base and gets thrown out by a mile. And then yesterday, it's Jazz Chisholm, it's Lombard, it's McMahon, it's catcher's interference on Wells. Just routine plays that you see high school teams make are able to make these plays. And Jazz Chisholm gets asked afterwards, like, you know, would you rather, you know, eat that ball next time? And he's like, no, I'd probably throw it again. Man, I just want to make it, you know, like, dude, there's a lot of people. I'm sure that you can't wait to not be Cubs next year. That's how I feel about Jazz Chisholm when it comes to the New York Yankees. 310-840-4910. But hey, not everything is all bad in the Windy City, because on the south side of Chicago, how about the White Sox taking a 2-0 lead, coming back to beat the Guardians yesterday with the Braden Montgomery, not Colson, Braden Montgomery, RBI double in the sixth. They got the insurance single from Chase Meidroth, not Meidroth, not Udroth. And then they get the Guardians flying out to the wall to end the game. It looks like the White Sox, it's going to take a miracle for the Guardians to come back, considering they're going to have to win two on the south side of Chicago tomorrow and Thursday, and then come back and win another game in Cleveland. Feels like the White Sox, this story is going to keep getting better and better, Brad. Three straight horrendous seasons, and now they're one win away from the ALCS, and it's everybody. It's Will Venable, Matt Emil piecing together, bullpen. I mean, Anthony Kay lasted one out yesterday.
2: Right.
1: I don't know how they actually rocked. Planned on him. Yeah, I don't know how long they planned on him pitching, but definitely more than one out. And then they bring in Newcomb, then they bring in Burke, and they bring in Taylor. And those last two guys end up going 6 2/3. So again, the most untraditional pitching plan that you will see, and a lineup of, they've got a couple of studs and stars in Mooney, Taka Murakami, and Miguel Vargas having a great season. But it feels like now it's these other guys. It's the Braden Montgomerys. It's the Antonacci's of the world that are stepping up for this White Sox team. And they just continue to win one run games or two run games. And they get it done with good small ball. They get it done with really great bullpen pitching. Everybody needs to pay attention way more to the Chicago White Sox, because they're going to be a big underdog, whether it is the Yankees or the Rays in the ALCS. But man, the way they've played, why not the freaking White Sox get into the World Series for the first time in 20 years?
2: And why not the White Sox just outright winning it? The rags to riches story is so dramatic, so compelling, so muy interesante. It should really captivate all sports fans' attention. I mean, you know, the Pope has got his vested interest in what's going on with this series. Pope Leo, a diehard Chicago White Sox fan. So maybe there's some divine intervention at work. And, you know, we're all feeling Japanese. I'm Japanese, right? That was what Murakami said. during the celebration, and he's like, I'm drunk. I'm Japanese. I mean, we all can relate in that moment, partying hard and having a good old time and celebrating a tremendous victory they had there in the wild card round, taking down the Houston Astros. And they could be celebrating here in short order as well. I felt they were the better team of the Guardians. They barely eked out the series 7-6 during the regular season. But Will Venable, the pride of Princeton, he's no dummy, man. And he's pushing the right buttons. He's calling the right numbers in the right situations. And guys are absolutely delivering. You're right, man. Anthony Kay had them on the ropes early. They got down a couple of runs and immediately clawed their way back in, because that offense has got so much pop. It's got so much gap splitability. That they can erase deficits in the snap of a finger, two shakes of a lamb's tail, if you will. So the White Sox just they're clicking right now, and they were playing excellent baseball the month of September. They were number 11 in WRC plus during that month. They were number 10 in team ERA. That B word again, balance. You know, we were talking about that with the NFL teams that are out there, in the Atlanta Falcons specifically. It also applies to another team in black, and that one represented the south side of the Windy City. So, yeah, you're right, man. People need to wake the hell up. The Chicago White Sox are here, and they're very much for real.
1: I just wonder, like, can they keep doing this? Can they keep doing this? And look, they've got, like, decent... Well, here's the thing. They have decent starting pitching, right? I mean, we go back to the regular season and we look at the guys that were the big performers then for them. It was Sean Burke, who threw 172 third innings and started 27 games. It was Anthony Kay, although again, he lasted one freaking batter yesterday. A guy like Davis Martin, who pitched under a 4 ERA.
2: He was rocking in the second half.
1: Yeah, and he hasn't pitched so far in the postseason. And his last start of the regular season, he got rocked. So I don't know if like how much we're going to see of him. And then it was Fetty Wap, Eric Fetty, a guy that's like been on like 13 different teams, it feels like, for the last 7 years. And a guy that was like a long relief guy or just, you know, pitching a couple innings. And all of a sudden, you know, we've yet to see him in this series, but we saw him against Houston and he basically shut the door on the Astros. Like, they don't have elite starting pitching. And when you look at the Dodgers and you look at the Braves and you look at the Rays and the Yankees and you look at virtually every other team right now in baseball, in the postseason, out of the seven other teams, Cleveland kind of fits their same profile. I know they have Parker Messick, but they're going to go with Espino tomorrow for maybe an inning, and then it'll be another bullpen, all hands on deck game for Cleveland. Like, can a team like the White Sox that you don't rely on for one pitcher to give you 5-6 innings? And I know it was Burke yesterday in relief. I hate it, man. And I know our VP Monty feels the same way. Like, that's the only reason I wouldn't want the White Sox in the ALCS or in the World Series is because really? I'm a purist,
2: a traditionalist.
1: Maybe, yeah, and in many ways I feel like I've gotten with the times. I've seen how baseball is changing and evolving. But man, there's nothing I love more than October. You give the ball to a freaking hoss and you say, "Go give me 7 innings or pitch as long as you can." Right? I understand that that's not very popular. You know, like 5 innings is good. Turn it over to the pen. Like with the White Sox, it's like, hey, this guy might pitch the first 2 batters of the first 3 batters of the game. And then we might go to a guy that pitches an inning. Then maybe this next guy will go 5 innings. And then maybe we'll go to our closer for like, I don't know. Just give me some freaking continuity, please. I don't know what the hell to expect, but they keep winning.
2: No, embrace the analytics, man. Look, I am totally down with the sickness and that being piecing together a bullpen effort. Will Venable wants to go out there and be like, all right, guys, you go the 1 inning, you're going to go 2 innings, you're going to go an inning, and then we're going to figure it out from there. I'm totally fine with that. You can win in myriad ways. You know, point blank, it's all a game about scoring runs, splitting gaps, taking the ball over the fence, hitting with runners in scoring position. The White Sox do all of those things, and all the staff has got to do is piece together a decent effort. Maybe they give up a couple of runs, but they're going to be able to race those deficits because of the boppers they have in the lineup. So I have no issue whatsoever. And man, Pat, you being in your early 30s, this is your get off my lawn kind of moment.
1: It is.
2: You're like, yeah, I need a big boy hoss. I need old Sandy Koufax to go out there and slang a full 9-inning game and shut their asses down. No, you don't, man. Live in the year of the baseball lords in 2026. You can win in different ways. Venable and company are proving exactly that. So, again, bravo, White Sox. Do it for the Windy City. Even the Northsiders, some of you will embrace the moment. They may not show up at the parade, but they'll maybe, drink a celebratory beer because you're representing the greatest city in North America, in my opinion. And you got the Pope on your side. It can't go wrong with that as we got a home run on the board. Was that Kike Hernandez?
1: Yes, yeah, he just Kike hit that Hernandez. A mile.
2: A 2-run shot off Chris Sale. And it's only the top of the 4th inning. We got eons to go. I'm going to live in the moment. Maybe I'm a prisoner moment here, Pap, but I'm going to sling it back to you. I think this game is over. I felt if somebody scored a run, let alone 2 runs, that may be all that is needed to finish this bad boy off. So right now the Dodgers own the upper hand.
1: Yeah, and they've played this perfectly. I mean, it's Chris Sale's at 70 pitches right now with 1 out in the 4th inning. Like, even if he doesn't give up any more runs, I don't see him lasting more than 5 innings in this game, and you take your chances for 4 innings against the Braves bullpen after that. But yeah, that's why Kike Hernandez is in the lineup, because he hits lefties well, always has, and he just he came through right there, man. That was a towering shot to left field. So yeah, Dodgers have quieted the crowd in the ATL. They lead it 2-0 in the top of the 4th, and we'll see. Yoshi Yamamoto, that's like you get my... You know what I'm saying there to bring this back to the White Sox here, Brad, and this White Sox Guardian series? Like, you wonder why they're the 4 p.m. Eastern game tomorrow. It's because it's Sean Newcomb for God knows how long tomorrow. Maybe he just pitched yesterday, so maybe he gives you 2 innings against Daniel Espino. And I get it, right? Well, there's better arms after
2: not
1: that.
2: Not must-see TV. Like, yeah.
1: Tell me how I'm supposed to get fired up for that. Meanwhile, I've got Yoshi Yamamoto versus Chris Sale on right now. Like, it's like nobody wants to watch the White Sox do that in the postseason. And again, maybe I sound like a hater, but I also really do think if like Will Venable, like that works when you got a Guardians lineup that can't hit their way out of a paper bag and hasn't really been able to for most of the second half of the season. If they go up against the Rays in the ALCS, one of the best lineups in baseball, like I feel like this is going to crash and burn. You maybe they are a team in destiny. Maybe I'm going to have to eat a ton of crow. But whether it's the Yankees that come back and beat the Rays or if it's the Tampa Bay Rays in the ALCS, if it's Rays White Sox, I think it's Rays in four. I think it's a sweep. I don't even think the White Sox belong in the same field as Tampa Bay.
2: Oh, we're going to have a side wager, my friend, because I think they're firing up the grease right now because they're going to deep fry some of that crow for you and throw it in a KFC bucket. So you might want to get some hot sauce ready, mi amigo. Be prepared to eat some crow.
1: Well, how about can we be prepared to eat something else? Because I saw this in the last commercial break, courtesy of our guy Colby Marcio. Tomorrow, first day, first game. At Wright Field in the postseason. Remember, they had to play in the wild card series all in Houston, those two games that they swept them, and they spent the first two games in Cleveland. So it's the first home playoff game at Wright Field in a couple of years. And they are rolling out, and I think this is real. I mean, again, somebody is going to have to confirm it tomorrow night on the south side of Chicago. The playoff prime and pearl. It is a triple-decker tray where the first tray on the bottom are prime rib sliders with caramelized balsamic onions and horseradish cream. House, and then the second tray. So it's like 10 sliders. I can only imagine what this freaking costs. But it's about 10 sliders on a circular tray on the bottom row. The second row is house-made truffle chips and caviar. And then the top row is 5 mini Miller High Lifes. And if you get that all to yourself, I mean, you are in heaven. You're watching White Sox playoff baseball going for a sweep, getting to the ALCS. You got the beers to fill you up for the entire game. You got sliders and you got chips. Like, that's a one trip to the concession stand for the entire game, and you're set. And that is incredible. Kudos to the Chicago White Sox.
2: Hey, we got another home run on the board as you were talking. Freddie Freeman, a solo shot as the Dodgers have extended lead now 3-0 in the top of the fourth of Bravos. I know what this calls for, a triple-decker challenge. So I implore anybody that goes to the south side, to Wright Field, and watch this game, order this bad boy. You may have to take out a second mortgage to afford it because I'm sure it's going to be astronomical in price. But if you can polish it off as an individual person, man or woman, one person only, if you can take that entire bad boy down, we're going to give you a shout out right here on BetMGM tonight. Hell, maybe we'll have you on for an interview. So I challenge you, triple decker challenge, to take down this delightful display of beer, meats, and chips.
1: Oh, and the Dodgers nearly just went deep again with Teo Hernandez. You know, here's the thing about Chris Sale. Like, they had him come in and pitch that game three against the Phillies. And that was only like 4 days ago, right? If I'm not mistaken, that was Thursday. So that was 5 days ago. But like, yeah, I know pitchers throw a bullpen in between their starts. I don't know. Maybe that had something to do with it because Chris Sale, all of a sudden, the wheels came off here this past inning. He gave up a couple of bombs, and that might be the difference when Yamamoto is on. 310-840-4910. All right, we've got some phone calls to get to when we come back. We'll go back to talking some football. We'll do a little contender or pretender and take your phone calls on any NFL team you want to talk about. 310-840-4910. He's Brad Evans. I'm Pat Boyle. This is BetMGM tonight on Westwood One Sports.
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4: The Falcons beat the Saints. Once thought for dead, Kevin Stefanski's Dirty Birds have won two in a row. Can the ATL keep it going with the Ravens up next? Westwood One Sports.
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1: Yeah. Welcome on back. 310-840-4910. That's the number to call. That's the number to text. We got a call and a text message to get to. He's Brad Evans. I'm Pat Boyle. This is BetMGM Tonight. Westwood One Sports. Dodgers lead the Braves 3-0 in the fourth. Two-run homer, Kike Hernandez, then a solo shot from Freddie Freeman. We're going to talk pretender or contender in the NFL in just a bit here, but let's get to your phone calls. Jimmy is in Wisconsin, next up on BetMGM Tonight. Jimbo, what's up? How you doing?
2: What's going on, guys?
1: Nothing much, Jim.
3: What's up, Jimmy?
2: I just got to say, quick question here. Do you think the Packers could be a big pretender if they don't figure out this offensive line?
1: Yeah. I mean, what do you think, Jimmy?
2: I mean, I think they are a pretender whether or not they figure out this offensive line. The defense is just not great right now, and I think the offense is just not rolling without Josh Jacobs.
1: Yeah, I think that's a pretty good call, Jimmy. We're going to talk about the Green Bay Packers in even more depth, but whether or not they figure out the offensive line, that seems to be the key distinction, Brad, because I think the Packers could figure it out. I still think they could make the playoffs. I mean, they look they're the ugliest 2-2 team that I can recall, although the Eagles are right there in that conversation with all the injuries they have. But we know the Packers' offensive line has been the biggest weakness, the absence of a run game while they wait to see how long Josh Jacobs is going to get suspended, while they wait for Micah Parsons to come back. Like, that's the thing with me is, yeah, the offensive line is a big issue, but I feel like that will be alleviated with the return of a all-pro caliber running back in Josh Jacobs. And the defense, which has had some issues, that will be alleviated when Micah Parsons comes back. And it's like, hey, they have to keep their head above water for sure, but I feel like it's only maybe another two games, three at most, before they get both of those guys back. And then I feel like they'll start to look like a playoff team.
4: Yeah, hopefully we're going to get some news here and some clarity on the Josh Jacobs situation, man. It's been all silent on that front here for the last several days, which seems kind of odd. So maybe that shoe is finally going to drop, and we're going to find out exactly when and if he's going to be back. I mean, three of these next four games, in my opinion, are absolutely critical for Green Bay because, you know, a couple of them are intradivisional games, and three of those four are at home. They get the Chicago Bears, my Bears, coming up this Sunday. No Caleb Williams, Tyson, super agent man, is going to be back under center. And we'll see if the Green Bay Packers can have a working and effective offensive line in that game and see what they game and run the damn ball. That's Harry Weenis for the Chicago Bears, is defending in the trenches against the run. So Marshawn Lloyd has got to step up. Caleb Johnson, the former Iowa standout, has got to protect the rock as well and rip off some big runs. And then you get Dallas at home. We know that's a sieve of a defense. Front end and back end in particular, Dallas got to have their hands full trying to contain my guys, Christian Watson and Matthew Golden and Tucker Kraft as well. Then at Detroit, another sorrowful secondary in that game. We'll see if Kirby Joseph and Brian Branch can be back in uniform here in a couple of weeks and inject some life into that secondary. Then get Carolina in week eight. And, you know, we talked about the Carolina Panthers, how good they are offensively, but defensively, they're only number 22 right now in the EPA per play defense. So you got some winnable games upcoming there for the representatives from Northern Wisconsin. But I would hold off on popping a cap on some Spotted Cow, which is an excellent brew, because you may need that to numb the pain and not be celebrating, because I don't think it's a guarantee the Packers are going to play 500 ball here the next handful of games unless they get some good news and Josh Jacobs is indeed back.
1: Yeah, and our guy Lee DeLapp in our Westwood One Studios, Packers fan, also reminding me, don't forget, Edgerrin Cooper out for the year. That is a big loss for damn sure.
4: Yeah, that is big.
1: Confirmed that.
4: Yep.
1: Yeah, tore his Achilles right out for the season. Yep, so that is a massive loss. They're starting middle linebacker. But yeah, look, I mean, there's other teams that have lost starting players for the season. I think Josh Jacobs, that again, as a dignity standpoint, as a human being, I'm not sure I want to see Josh Jacobs return. But if you're a Packers fan and you know, again, if it's the suspension ends up being six games, and as soon as week seven hits, he's good to go to come back. Yeah, like, you're going to root for your team to do well. You need him on the field. You need that running game to have some semblance of professionalism in terms of the X's and O's and in between the lines. And that's what he will bring. He'll bring you some dignity to your freaking running game. And Micah Parsons will take the pressure off of the rest of that defense. So there it is on the Packers. Before we get to more pretenders or contenders here, Brad, we have a text message that came through about a half hour ago, or at least that's when producer Brandon Combs put it in our show chat. You know, he's got to refresh the log for when our text messages come through, and then he puts them in so we can see them. And so I guess it actually is timestamped. So it came through at 6:45 p.m. Eastern, about 45 minutes ago. We were finishing up a segment on college football, and then we talked some baseball. But we did start the show talking about the NFC South. And so this 843 number, which is, by the way, that's a South Carolina area code. So I can already know, I already can tell where this is going. They text in, does Pat work for Krispy Kreme? Because the Falcons glaze is unreal. Which is, that's a pretty damn good way to start off the text. I got to give it to you. Bryce is on another level this year after that defensive stinker against the Bears. Look at what the Panthers D did against the two best running backs in the league. One, you can really tell who actually follows the NFC South and who catches Monday night football games. Oh, and right now the most important stat is Panthers 1-0 in the division, 1-0 against the Falcons. Yeah, you can really tell who watches, they follows the NFC South. Well, here you go, bud. How about I watch 11 hours of football every single Sunday? One, because I love it. I'm a junkie. Two, because it is our job. It's our job. So, you know, very easy for you Panthers fans to write off. Well, hey, despite the stinker that you gave up 60 points and 500 yards of offense, that's not like you gave up 30. And it's like, hey, despite that one bad game, you gave up 60. You gave up 60 points. Yes, the Panthers defense has looked good since, but then you're also highlighting, oh, well, look what we did against the Falcons in week two with Cooper Rush playing quarterback. Oh, I could be better than right now. So get the hell out of here with this cherry-picked argument. And yes, maybe I do work for Krispy Kreme because I've been glazing Michael Penix for the last year and a half. And look what has happened since he's gotten on the field. 2-0, and they've scored 8 points in two games. So why don't you shove it? And I've given the Panthers plenty of love. I gave them love yesterday. And I've given them love over the last... I picked them to win the division last year. So, that fired me up. Brad?
4: You should be fired up. And look, you're glazing a Michael Penix deserves all the extra icing. There's no doubt about it. I think you built an altar in the corner of your place there in Philadelphia. You got some candles lit. You got some photos there. I mean, you got incense burning. You're sacrificing chicken wings, the football gods, to ensure that the Penix God continues to inflict pain on the opposition. So, yeah, look, man, you've been talking high of the ATL for a long time, but I can't believe I'm saying this. I think not just one cheek, but both of my cheeks, and I got a small ass. It's called a bleg. It's butt and leg. It's so flat. I don't booty pop at all. It does not exist in my world. But I have both cheeks. If you could tell, I would have both cheeks firmly planted on that bandwagon now alongside Pat. So until the Atlanta Falcons fail, and I don't think they will, they are going to lead this division. Though Carolina is going to be in the conversation. And quite honestly, there is a chance that both could represent in the NFC playoff race this year.
1: And this person, by the way, they were so upset that we didn't read their text message immediately. By the way, every text that we get, we end up, we producer Brandon Combs puts through, and we read every single one of them. As long as they don't have profanity, as long as they're safe to be read on air, we read every single text. Sorry we didn't get to your text message in the first 5 minutes it came through. All right, we're trying to do a show here, but the 843, the Carolina Panthers homer of a fan follows up, I've weighed in. Why not read it? And then 5 minutes after that, why not the Panthers winning the division? And then 5 minutes after that, no wonder you don't get call-ins. Must not have a listener but me with your takes. Shut the hell up.
4: Find friends. Yeah.
1: We picked, again, I picked the Panthers to win the division last year. You should be giving me a big fat kiss on my lips, you Panthers fan, with your no name. Couldn't even put your name on it at the end of your text messages. You should be. I can't say that on the air, what I was going to say, but I picked the Panthers last year, Brad. I've been on Bryce Young's extension, but I think this is the Falcons' year this season. It's Michael Penix's year. And after having Cooper Rush on the – if the Falcons had Michael Penix on the field for the first two games, they probably beat the Steelers, and I guarantee you it'd be a hell of a lot closer that game that they played against the Carolina Panthers. So, again, you using that 34-3 win doesn't really do anything because this is an entirely different team now with a capable quarterback. And again, despite the stinker in week one, you literally had one of the worst defensive performances in NFL history. My God, we got another text message, Brad.
4: Yep.
1: Our guy Neil from Vancouver weighs in. What's good, guys? Brad, I think you should head to the South Side and try the 10 slider challenge. Maybe you do better than Patty's hot dog challenge debacle with his girlfriend at Citizens Bank Park. Great show, boys. Hold on. Say, what? Why am I catching it from all angles tonight?
4: You're catching all kinds, man. All kinds.
1: I didn't have a hot dog challenge debacle. I changed it. I wanted to have it under my stipulations, and I said on the air with Combs in the final 2 hours the night before the game, I said, you know what? I don't want to eat hot dogs. I'll do a tender and beer challenge. I'll do tendies and beers, and I'll set the line at 14.5. Tendies plus beers combined. So I could have 10 tendies and 4 beers. I could have 9 tendies and 5 beers. I ended up having 12 tendies and 3 beers. I went over, right? I literally then paid the price for it on the bowl all of that night and the morning after. But I'm a man of my word, and I did it. There was no hot dog debacle challenge. I said I wanted to do tendies and beers, and I did it.
4: Yeah, and bravo to you for achieving the feat, my man. During my year here on this planet at age 48, and given the table bumper that I have in front of me, I could not complete that challenge. The advantage that you have is you're a svelte and fit individual. And if you see guys at the hot dog competitions, there at Coney Island every single year, you know, Joey Chestnut wins those suckers because his stomach can expand to just an astronomical rate because he's actually fairly in decent shape. The big fat ass dudes, they underwhelm every single time because of the layer of fat that is in front of them cannot expand. That's the issue that I have. The layer of fat. I need some GLP-1s in my life so I can get fit like Pat Boyle and eat all the tendies I can and slam about a dozen beers in the process. So, give it some time, area code 604. I got to get back into shape. 10 slider challenge next year. Game on.
1: Yeah, it's our guy Neil from Vancouver. Hopefully they run that back, what the White Sox are rolling out for this playoff game tomorrow. Hopefully they run that back next year so Brad can make a game and get it. All right, we got some more phone calls and text messages to get to when we come back. 310-840-4910. We'll also finish off contender or pretender. And if we have time, we'll do a little buy or sell when it comes to some players that are having some big starts to their season. He's Brad Evans. I'm Pat Boyle. This is BetMGM Tonight on Westwood One Sports.
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0: got a bunch of text messages flying in here, so we will get right to them. Just a quick update. Braves' best opportunity to score right here. 3-0 Dodgers, ooh, bottom fifth, one out, and the bases are loaded right now for the reigning rookie of the year in the National League, and that is All-Star catcher Drake Baldwin against Yoshi Yamamoto, who was kind of cruising until this inning. And the Braves just pinch hit Rowdy Tellez in the last at bat, and Yamamoto threw him four straight out of the zone. So bases are loaded, tying run on base, go-ahead run at the plate. Critical moment in Game 3 in the NLDS with the series tied at one apiece. We'll continue to keep you posted on that. But let's get to a bunch of text messages here. Again, you can call or you can text 310-840-4910. Jay Sizzle from Spokane texts in and says, right now the Niners are going to come knocking down Seattle's door looking for a fight. I don't think Seattle's defense can stop us, and their offense is super suspect right now. Yes, Wilson did some damage. He's talking about Emmanuel Wilson. But we coming into Seattle and taking a W and smacking the old down. I have no idea what smacking, laying the smack down. Is that what that's supposed to say?
1: Yeah, anyway, I guess. The old down.
0: Smacking the old down. 34-17, calling it. Let's go, faithful. Wow. Suiting up and taking care of business. Wow, that's a confident 49ers fan there.
1: Bold.
0: From Spokane, Washington, in enemy territory. That is bold. And here's the thing. The way that Brock Purdy's playing right now, I can see the Niners going into Seattle and getting that W, Brad. But, yeah, Seattle's offense has been suspect, of course. I mean, they've kind of been up and down with the injury to Sam Darnold and now the injuries to Jadarian Price. Still waiting on Zach Charbonnet to come back. But if there was ever a statement game for the reigning champions to make, I think it would come on Sunday. But, yeah, I lean that the Seahawks win. Neither surprise would shock me in this game coming up on Sunday. It's going to be a good one.
1: Yeah, San Francisco's absolutely balling, man. Those goaltenders are indeed striking it rich. I'm going to go out on a limb and say this. I think the Niners do win. And I think the CMC Football Factory is going to be cranking out all kinds of catches because Seattle does a really porous job at defending there in the short field. And if the Niners do secure the victory, I think the odds in the MVP market at our friends there at BetMGM are going to flip. Right now, Josh Allen entering the night is +250 to take home that coveted honor. Second in line is Ain't He So Purdy at 4-1. A week ago, Brock Purdy was 9-1 to win the MVP. But if they can go in, sneak a W in Seattle, I think Brock Purdy is going to be the pack leader to win the most valuable player award. That's pretty outstanding for Mr. Irrelevant, don't you say?
0: Oh, yeah. Yeah. Well, I mean, like I said yesterday on the show in the solo portion that I do think he should be the MVP favorite right now. That being said, don't count out Josh Allen maybe racking up 400 combined yards and beating the Rams at SoFi Stadium and on prime time. Yeah, Josh Allen's going to have a chance to continue to be the leader in the clubhouse. But yes, Brock Purdy, if he can go out and get a W on the road against Seattle and continue to play like he's been the best quarterback in football this year, leads the NFL in passing touchdowns, hasn't been sacked, top three in quarterback rating, top three in passer rating, doing it with banged up receivers and a Christian McCaffrey that is healthy, looks good, but doesn't look elite. Oh yeah, big statement opportunity for Brock Purdy. Yep. So we shall see. It's going to be a great week ahead. A great week ahead. We've got a

0: Let's go.
1: Yeah. We'll take a break on that note. 310-840-4910. James body. James Rapine, who covers the Cincinnati Bengals, joins us next to talk Hootay. He's Brett Evans. I'm Pat Boyle.
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0: 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Quick update, Dodgers lead the Braves 3-1 in the top of the sixth, one out in Game 3. That series tied at one apiece. We'll continue to keep you posted on the baseball throughout the show. But we go to the guest line to talk some football. More importantly, Hooday! Let's talk some Cincinnati Bengals here because they've had an up-and-down start to their season. Started off 2-0, but then a couple of one-possession losses each of the last 2 weeks with Joe Burrow turnovers being the backbreakers. So with that being said, let's go to our guest line and bring in James Rapine, who is the host of First Word with James Rapine, Cincinnati's morning sports show on YouTube and RESN. Also, he's a publisher for BengalsTalk.com and the host of the Enter the Jungle show. And he joins us now to talk Bengals. James, it's Pat and Brad. What's going on, man? How you doing?
1: Not much. I appreciate you guys having me. Brad, it's good to see you in a different light here from the home setup.
2: Yeah, I mean, it's slightly different light. It's actually the exact
1: my home setup.
2: My home setup, to be clear. Oh, yes. I was going to say, I'm in the same studio, but your home setup is awesome. I love all the knickknacks you got behind you, my man.
1: Yeah, that's right. You got to keep it. And the thing is next time you see it, it's going to look a little different. I try to switch it up. You never know.
2: Oh, I like it.
0: You got to keep the people on their toes. You got to keep them on their toes.
1: Right. I have to.
0: Yeah, James, there was a debate on some shows on Monday about who the better QB is, Trevor Lawrence or Joe Burrow. Yeah. I personally don't think it's a debate, and I guess I'll reveal my bias. I picked the Bengals to win the Super Bowl this year, so I would take Joe Burrow 100 times out of 100. But, hey, two picks, including one at the end of the game from Burrow, cost Cincy the win. Do you feel like Trevor Lawrence versus Burrow is up for debate right now with how much Trevor Lawrence has kind of completely accelerated his career here?
1: No, I don't. And I get it. Like, the Jags have an awesome team. And I think that that's where the Bengals are hoping to get to by December is feel this good about their team, the way people are talking about the Jags right now, which is, if not the best team in the AFC, one of the best teams in the AFC, and rightfully so. And by the way, Trevor was awesome the other day, 18 of 23, did exactly what was asked of him, found Brian Thomas in the back of the end zone, a .122 quarterback rating. Like, he was really, really good. There's no doubt about it. But the Jags won because of everything else. And it what a blessing it is. And it's been a long time, guys, since I've gone into a game saying, man, if Joe Burrow just doesn't turn it over, if he doesn't put on the cape, then they'll be all right. And they'll be able to win this game. And I think part of that on Sunday had to do with the injuries. In Ja'Marr Chase going down, they had to scrap the game plan in a big way, and they just couldn't run the ball at all. And so Joe Burrow threw it 54 times. You're right, he made a mistake. The other interception, the one interception's inexcusable. Can't happen. They're 10 yards away from taking their first lead of the game. Can't happen. Huge mistake by Joe Burrow. The other one he was hit on, I don't necessarily blame him. It's one of the